0: field, and it's long gone. That's a second-level shot for Burleson. 1-0 Cardinals.
1: Burleson will be back in the lineup today. In fact, you can add the fact that he has homered against the Minnesota Twins starter today, Joe Ryan, and Burleson will be in that third spot in the Cardinals lineup. This is Ricky Horton. I'll be alongside John Rooney. He is the voice of the Cardinals. Ryan Schulte is our producer-engineer, and what a terrific day it is here in Minneapolis. The temperature has definitely cooled a bit as we had heat advisory in New York with feels-like temperatures of 100, but the breeze is blowing here in Minnesota. And we have had very, very comfortable weather here today. The sun is shining, and again, a beautiful ballpark, too. Target Field is one of the new ones and one of the very nice ones, and they do have a great atmosphere here at this ballpark. Well, game one will feature Kyle Lahey up against Joe Ryan. Lahey will make start number 13 of the season. He had a no decision his last time out against the Reds. He's 5-3 overall, making his first start against the Minnesota Twins, and the key for Kyle is to see if he can get through that third time in the lineup, get deeper in games. Joe Ryan is really the best Twins pitcher. He just turned 30 years of age. He's making start number 15. He's had one good start against the Cardinals. That was last year. And one bad one. That was in 2023. He was the Twins pitcher of the year a season ago. So Joe Ryan, who's 4-3 with a 3.07 ERA, up against Kyle Lahey. They're your starters. I'll have the starting lineups for you from Target Field in Minneapolis, Minnesota when we come back.
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1: Welcome back to Cardinals baseball. The Redbirds made some moves today. Blaze Jordan has been recalled from AAA, and Nolan Gorman has been sent to AAA. And that was tough with Nolan Gorman, of course, being given a chance. And obviously it was part of the strikeouts that he's been dealing with. And hopefully Nolan Gorman can get that power stroke back as he goes back to the minors. Blaze Jordan had good numbers in AAA, hitting .313 with 11 homers and 35 RBIs. He's in the lineup today. He'll be the fifth Cardinal rookie to make his debut in 2026. Chris Roycroft has also returned, and Hunter Dobbins has been optioned to AAA. Let's take a look at the starting lineups presented by Bet365, where winning is everything. And we'll start with Oliver Marmol's Cardinals. J.J. Weatherholt leads things off. He'll play second base. Ivan Herrera, hitting at .262, 7 homers, 28 RBIs, will be the DH and bat second. Alec Burleson, 11-game hitting streak, bats third. Jordan Walker has an 8-game hitting streak. He has 17 big flies now, and 52 RBIs. He'll be in right field. Lars Nootbaar plays left. Mason Wynn will be the shortstop. Jimmy Crooks again will be the catcher with Blaze Jordan in that eighth spot, and he will play third base. Nathan Church will be in center. Cardinals are 17-9 when he gets a hit. Derek Shelton is the manager of the Twins. Here's his lineup for game one. Trevor Larnach.

0: WJBC and Beer Nuts present the Scott Miller Show hat. This is an embroidered baseball cap. On the front of it, the Beer Nuts logo and the Scott Miller Show logo. And on the back of the hat, my cartoon photo with the big mustache. This is not a contest prize. This hat is not for sale. The only way to get a Scott Miller hat is when I gift them randomly. Now, there is only one rule. You cannot ask for a hat. If you ask for one, you are restricted from receiving a hat. You are banned. You do not get a hat. WJBC, good morning. Who's this?
1: Good morning. This is your mom. I want a hat. I'm a down low.
0: Mom?
1: We won't tell anybody.
0: What is rule number one?
2: Don't ask for a hat.
0: No hat for her.
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4: We are just about ready for baseball here tonight from Minneapolis, the Cardinals and the Twins, the first of three, and we're waiting for the Twins to take the field. They're in the first base dugout here at Target Field. The Cardinals on the third base side. A lot of Cardinal fans behind that third base dugout. The Cardinal fans may be outnumbering the local team, at least down on that level, and we will probably hear from them as this game progresses. Cardinals have been playing winning baseball. They had won six straight games before losing yesterday to the Mets, and a rare one-run loss for the Cardinals. They haven't had very many of those, but it was Devin Williams of St. Louis that was able to save that final game for the Mets, so they took one of three, and the Cardinals would love to win another series here on the road. They have been very good on the road. The Cardinals are 18-13, and they're also three games over 500 at home, and they're trying to get back to that plus nine mark, as the Cardinals have had that as a high water mark. And here come the Twins. They are taking the field, led out by their pitcher Joe Ryan, who is their best starting pitcher, and they have several pitchers hurt, including Pablo Lopez, who's one of my favorite pitchers in the game. He is just an artist in the way he goes about his business. Bailey Ober is an important part of their organization as well. He's on the injured list, and they don't have their catcher, Ryan Jeffers, who hit 21 home runs a couple of years ago, so three pretty major components not available for the Twins. And as we look at the announcement from the Cardinals today, we talked about the announcement of the players that were brought up from AAA, but there's also the Pitcher of the Month award that's been issued, and that's Max Ragic, who won the Pitcher of the Month, and it was Juan Bincho, who's the Player of the Month, and Bincho is playing for Peoria. Max is pitching for the Memphis AAA team, and you heard Larry Day talk about it with Matt Pauley in the pregame show about just how good a job Max has been doing out of the Cardinals' pen. He had a 1-2 ERA with three saves during the month of May, so congratulations to both Juan Bincho and Max Ragic. Just about ready with his warm-up tosses is Joe Ryan, and he will eventually deliver our first pitch here tonight, and it'll be sponsored by Rawlings, the official baseball of Major League Baseball. And this Twin team is very different than the Twin team that we saw last time. They have Tristan Gray up the middle along with Luke Keyshaw, who was a rookie for them last year. Gray's a 29-year-old player, who's bounced around a little bit, so they're different up the middle. The kind of the names that we know are Larnach in left field, Buxton in center, and Lewis, Royce Lewis, their first baseman. Those are the names that have kind of been around. And it's been a nice year for Cody Clemens, their right fielder, who's bounced around a little bit himself. He's the son of Roger Clemens, 29-year-old, out of the University of Texas. He's in their third spot in their lineup, and he has nine big flies. And so he is making a contribution and having his best big league season so far. All right, it's the Cardinals and the Twins. J.J. Weatherholt leads it off. And with our first pitch, here is the voice of the Cardinals, John Rooney.
5: Thank you, Ricky, and welcome to Cardinal Baseball from the Twin Cities. Beautiful ballpark here at Target Field. Good crowd gathering as Joe Ryan listens in for the sign from Victor Caratini. The first pitch of the game is swung on, and that's popped up down the left field line. That is going to go off the glove of the third baseman, Brooks Lee. He got much closer to it than I thought he was going to. Couldn't make the play. That's a no play. And strike one on Weatherholt.
4: That was a Terry Pendleton, Scott Rowland, Nolan Arenado type moment where he was running with his back to the infield and trying to catch the ball over his head. I mean, that's a very tough play, and I can't believe he got that close, as close as he did.
5: Our first pitch.

0: 7:12 Central Time, 79 degrees in Minneapolis, 84 degrees back home in St. Louis. They're playing Weatherholt to pull in the outfield and in the infield. A strike called. Ryan gets ahead of Weatherholt, nothing and two. J.J. had a three-hit ball game on Wednesday, but he has gone 0 for his last five and uses the batter's timeout. Our home plate umpire is the crew chief, Dan Iosania. The pitch by Ryan. Taken high for a ball. One ball, two strikes. Adam Beck is umpiring at first. Jen Powell is umpiring at second. And Jeremy Rahak is over at third base. The infielders play deep. Lee plays like a shortstop, their third baseman, and there's a swing and a miss. Ryan strikes out Weatherholt. That's the way our series begins in Minneapolis.
1: And not unusual for him to pick up a strikeout. That's his 85th of the year. He's sixth in the American League in strikeouts, and that was a changeup. He had that Weatherholt out in front of, but he does not walk hardly anybody. 16 walks now and 85 strikeouts. And again, the Twins pitcher of the year last season.
0: Last year against the Cardinals, he pitched on March the 29th at Busch Stadium. Here's a cutter outside for a ball to Ivan Herrera. And in that game, five innings, five hits, one earned run. He hit two batters, no walks, five strikeouts, and no decision. But the Cardinals roughed him up August the 2nd at St. Louis in 2023. The pitch outside, two balls, no strikes to Ivan, who's DHing tonight. Back in 23, four innings. And he gave up nine hits, seven earned runs, four home runs, a hit batter, a walk, and four strikeouts. Here's a strike called over at the knees. Borderline call going to Ryan, and a batter's timeout taken by Herrera. 0 for his last four, seven hits in his last 25 at-bats with a run batted in. And over those 25 at-bats, he has managed to get on five times with walks, while scoring seven runs. Ryan with the kick, the pitch. Herrera fouls it out of play, off to the right. You're going to get a foul ball up here tonight, I think, Ricky.
1: Well, I'll be ready for it. I should have packed my glove then, huh? Or maybe a net to catch it in?
0: I'm surprised Chip didn't bring his. No score, just underway. One out, nobody on. The 2-2 pitch outside, a full count for Herrera. And Herrera, like Nootbaar, they're fast becoming the counts of 3-2. Herrera, the wide-open stance, right foot on the back line of the batter's box, just barely. Ryan into the windup, the payoff pitch, a swing and a foul ball. The Cardinals are in the road gray uniforms, red caps and helmets. Cardinals across the front of the jersey with the birds on the bat, while the Twins have their City Connect uniforms on, a blue jersey, home white pants, blue caps with a yellow bill. The pitch on the way for Herrera, foul, just foul down the right field line.
1: Herrera's doing a good job of letting the ball get deep because he's not really guessing. He's just kind of reacting, and if it's a fastball, he's going to be behind it, so he's just kind of fouling it off to the right side. And I wonder if that's going to convince Ryan to throw an off-speed pitch here.
0: The pitch for Herrera swung on, and that's hit to right field, and it's going to be caught on the run by Clemens. Herrera lines out after working to a 3-2 count. Alec Burleson is coming up, looking to extend his 11-game hitting streak. He has homered the last three games, and during the streak, four home runs. He has driven in 13 with 16 hits, while batting .356 over the last 11 games.
1: One for a four with a home run against this pitcher, Joe Ryan.
0: They play Burleson to pull, infield, outfield. Burleson takes down and in, ball one. Burleson extended his hitting streak to 10 on Wednesday night, his last at bat by hitting a home run, and then to 11 with his first at bat yesterday with two outs in the first inning. He homered. A ball inside, that was scooped out of the dirt by Caratini. Royce Lewis is playing first. Keyshaw at second. Gray at short. Lee at third. Larnick is in left field. Buxton in center. Cody Clemens in right. The pitch. Strike called outside corner. It's So after dropping behind in the count to Herrera and Burleson.
1: Same pitch.
0: Ryan has been able to come back and catch a corner.
1: Catch exactly what I was thinking, and it was a pitch that was moving. So it's like a go-to get-me-over pitch, but it's a sinker that has great movement to it, and it apparently great command as well.
0: The 2-1 pitch. Burleson hits it high to right field. Way back. That ball is long gone. And for the first time in his career, he has homered in four straight games, extending his hitting streak to 12, giving the Cardinals a 1-0 lead with two outs in the first inning.
1: And the fans that I mentioned who are here behind the third base dugout are loving that moment. You hear a lot of cheers here at Target Field. And Burley again is able to tomahawk a pitch up in the zone. They try to pitch that fastball up, and it's at the top of the zone at 95. And if you're going to throw it up, you better get it up. That was maybe too much of the strike zone, and he hammered it.
0: Way back in the upper deck in right field. Now Jordan Walker. The pitch to Jordan is right down the middle, strike one. And Ricky told you during the lineups, Walker's 3-for-3 with a hit by pitch, a home run while facing Ryan. It was Burleson, Newbar, and Walker hitting home runs against Ryan back in 23. A swing and a miss, 0-2. The other home run he gave up was to Tyler O'Neill. And it wasn't opening day. The Cardinals swept the Twins last year.
1: I thought it might be when we learned that it was Tyler O'Neill.
0: Walker, an eight-game hitting streak, batting .405, 15 hits, two of those home runs, with nine RBIs during the streak. In the hole, 0-2. The pitch, Walker swings and hits a ground ball to the shortstop. Gray charges and just barely throws out Walker at first base.
1: He took too much time right there. Walker, some days, on a different day, he beats that out.
0: The Cardinals got a run on a Burleson home run, and the Twins are coming up at Target Field in Minneapolis.
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0: Trevor Larnick takes a strike from Kyle Leahy, who's pitching with a 1-0 lead thanks to Burleson's home run. Larnick takes down and in for a ball. Tall left-handed batter in the leadoff role, 6'3", 223 pounds. Larnick is 29 years old out of Oregon State. He's batting .256, three home runs, 17 RBIs, and looks at a pitch over but low, 2-1. For Leahy, a no decision last Friday. He was pitching against the Reds. Four innings, five hits, three earned runs, left in a 3-3 tie. He walked two, struck out one, 79 pitches. A high fly ball down the left field line, foul territory. Giving chase is the Cardinal rookie, Blaze Jordan, but he has no play. Kids, bring your parents to the ballpark on Sunday, June 28th, when your Cardinals take on the Miami Marlins. Kids 12 and under will take home a one-of-a-kind Cardinals soccer ball. That's on Sunday, June 28th. All Sundays at home are Kids Sundays at Busch Stadium. A swing and a miss. Larnach strikes out, and a good start for Kyle Leahy.
1: Speaking of soccer, the United States is playing in the World Cup tonight, and a lot of folks certainly interested in that, but don't forget to come watch the celebrate all the Soccer Day festivities at the ballpark at Busch Stadium, as John mentioned. Again, go to Cardinals.com, find out about Soccer Night.
0: Here is Byron Buxton. He's some kind of player, and he drives it to center field. Church moves back, looks up, and it's gone. We're tied at one. Buxton with his 21st home run, and out of 21 home runs, he has only 33 RBIs. We're tied at one.
1: That's a crazy ratio, to be sure. 21 homers and just 33 RBIs, but didn't take him long to hit that first pitch he saw straight out to straightaway center field. He has been their best player for the very long time, for the last decade. He's not always healthy.
0: That's the problem.
1: But that was a healthy swing there for sure.
0: The ninth home run allowed by Leahy. Leahy will go after their third place hitter, Cody Clemens, a left-handed batter playing right field. He swings and misses. Didn't take long for that one to get out into the shrubbery in center field, part of the batter's eye.
1: We had a home run derby started yesterday, didn't we, in New York through the first two innings.
0: There's a chopper foul on the right side.
1: Burley homered in the top of the first inning. And then Bo Bichette, the second batter for the Mets, hit a home run. Of course, there was a guy on, too, so a two-run homer. Jared Young also homered. And then the Cardinals got homers from Crooks and Newpar in the second inning.
0: But the Cardinals didn't score after that.
1: No, they didn't.
0: A Soto home run won it. That was hit in the seventh inning. The pitch to Cody Clemens, a check swing and a ball high, one ball, two strikes. 59 and a third innings for Kyle Leahy. He has given up nine home runs. The sidestep, the kick, his pitch. Low for a ball. After a two-strike count, now it's 2-2 on Clemens. 30 years old, out of the University of Texas. Hitting 248. 27 runs scored. He has nine home runs, 21 RBIs. He swings and lifts it in the air to left field. Newbar's going to back up about four or five steps, make a one-handed grab. Clemens is out number two. Hear the nude from the Cardinal fans.
1: Yeah, Newbar fans everywhere, no doubt.
0: Well, it's Burleson one and Buxton one. So they are tonight's killer bees.
1: That's right.
0: Here's Josh Bell.
1: Uh-oh.
0: Mm-hmm. I'm thinking the same thing. Saw a lot of Bell with the Pittsburgh Pirates. Played with Washington last year. Good power. Better power from the left side of the plate. He swings and hits a foul ball out of play. He hit a home run against the Cardinals in that Little League game. They played against the Pirates years ago.
1: And the last home run that he hit was his 200th career home run. He's had a good Major League career.
0: The next pitch, a swing and a miss. Well, he took something off that one. It's 0-2. On Josh Bell out of Dallas, Texas. He's always been a pretty good hitter.
1: He has. He's had some holes in his zone, but boy, you make a mistake to him, he'll hurt you.
0: The windup, the 0-2 pitch. Low for a ball. And he has the power numbers. Not just talking about the home runs, Ricky, but he'll hit the doubles to go along with the home runs.
1: Agreed.
0: Good balance in the batter's box. A slightly open stance for the left-handed batting Josh Bell. The windup by Leahy, the 1-2 pitch. Check swing, did he go? Yes, according to the third base umpire, Jeremy Rahak. Leahy struck out two, but he gave up a Buxton home run. Burleson hit one for the Cardinals. We go to the second, tied at one in Minneapolis.
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0: Here's a line drive down the right field line for Nootbaar. Over to Geddick. Clemens holding Nootbaar to a long leadoff single. Well, it wasn't like yesterday when Nootbaar hit a home run his first at bat at Citi Field, but he gets on representing the go-ahead run in a 1-1 game with Joe Ryan pitching for the Twins, Kyle Leahy for the Cardinals.
1: I'll take the base hit, and I know he will as well. Nootbaar is now 4-for-6 against this starter.
0: Well, you've got to hit off Nolan Ryan, so you definitely take the base hit.
1: Yes, I did.
0: Here's Mason Wynn. He doubled in the game yesterday and takes strike one from Joe Ryan.
1: I hadn't brought that up in at least a week, John. I'm glad you did.
0: Well, his son is playing right field. Cody Clemens.
1: I didn't get a hit off of him.
0: Cody's playing straight up in right field. Buxton in center, shading Wynn a few steps toward right. As Mason takes a ball high, 1-1. The left fielder is Trevor Larnick. He plays off the line and in a few steps.
1: I think I would have been afraid to get a hit against Roger Clemens because he'd have thrown at me the next time, I would think.
0: You're talking Clemens, you're talking Nolan Ryan.
1: Yeah,
0: he loved Nolan Ryan.
1: Oh,
0: a line drive base hit to center field. I was going to ask you, did you ever face Roger?
1: No, I actually pitched against him in the American League, but never got to hit. That was when the American League had the DH, the National League didn't.
0: Right.
1: But just watching him compete, I mean, he was in charge of the game, trust me. He was going to make his presence felt, and he was going to control the inside part of the strike zone every night. I imagine that's what it was like to watch Bob Gibson pitch for years.
0: Sure. But Roger had that that intensity that we saw from Nolan Ryan, no question. Here's Crooks. He had a home run yesterday. Pitch up and in. Jimmy Crooks batting seventh. 4-for-his-last 22, a double, a homer, and 4 RBIs. The pitch. A foul ball on a breaking pitch from Joe Ryan, fouled back. A ball and a strike on Crooks from Euless, Texas, out of the University of Oklahoma. 24 years old. Crooks is playing in his 8th game this year with the Cardinals. The pitch by Ryan. A swing and a miss tied him up with a fastball up and in. 1-ball, 2-strikes. Four hits and 22 at-bats. He has a double. One home run, 4 RBIs. He's down in the count, 1-2. The Cardinals have 2 on. Nootbaar at second, Wynn at first. Nobody out. A 1-1 game. Now the pitch by Ryan in the dirt, and that's backhanded by Caratini. He'll throw a new ball to the mound with a 2-2 count on the Cardinal catcher. long look to second base by Ryan. The 2-2 pitch. Crook swings and drives it to center field. Buxton is there. He makes the catch. He almost ran in too far. He had to jump to make the play. And let's pause here for a station ID on the Cardinals Radio Network, powered by Graybar.

0: 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Good to have you listening in tonight as we come to you from Minneapolis, Minnesota. With Ricky Orton, I'm John Rooney. Ryan Schulte is our producer-engineer. Here's strike one thrown to Blaze Jordan, making his Major League debut. The Cardinals got him from the Red Sox in the trade for Steven Matz. He played at Double-A and Triple-A last year, Triple-A this season, and now starting at third base in Minneapolis for the St. Louis Cardinals. He takes outside, one ball, one strike. He usually puts the ball in play. Didn't get many hits in spring training, but didn't strike out a lot either.
1: Still learning how to play third base. He's been at first and third is where he's getting his shot.
0: But two on the pitch. Check swing, good take there. Cutter or slider down and away for ball two, and the count favors the rookie who turned pro out of high school in Mississippi, 23 years old, wearing number 33 on the road gray jersey. Now the pitch. Outside, just off the corner. Thought Caratini might challenge that one for a moment, but he did not tap the cap.
1: And a good take by Blaze Jordan.
0: Looking for a go pitch here. Jordan hit 11 home runs for Memphis. He has two on. A turnaround, no throw to second base by Ryan. 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The 3-1 pitch, a swing and a miss. He did not get the fastball he was anticipating. Got something with a little break just off the outside corner and a 3-2 count. Newt Bartlett off the inning with a base hit to right. Mason Wynn a single up the middle. Crooks hit the ball hard, lining out to Buxton in center. And it's 3-2 on Blaze Jordan. The payoff pitch. Jordan sends it foul into the seats down the right field line.
1: Well, he really shortened up on that swing, didn't he? I mean, to your point about not liking to strike out, for a guy that has power and can hit with power, that was a nice short stroke on 3-2.
0: Nathan Church is waiting on deck. Burleson homered in the first, so did Byron Buxton. We're tied at one, two on, one out for the Cardinals in the second. The 3-2 pitch, a swing and a ground ball, base hit center field. The first major league hit for Blaze Jordan drives in the go-ahead run. Lars Nootbaar scores, and the Cardinals lead 2-1 in Minneapolis.
1: What a great moment for Blaze Jordan. They're going to throw that baseball out. It's in the hands of Pop Warner right now. And they're going to send that over to the Cardinals dugout and take good care of it as the Cardinals bench is getting the big wave over Blaze Jordan's way down at first base. Who's chatting with Stubby Clapp right now. But what a great moment. He is definitely feeling the chills right now after picking up his first major league hit. Outstanding.
0: And first major league RBI, 2-for-1.
1: And a really good at bat, too, on top of that. Not just that was a ball hit hard up the middle. He earned that extra 3-2 pitch by fouling off a tough one. I mean, that was just good hitting all the way around.
0: Congratulations to Blaze Jordan, his first major league hit, giving the Cardinals a 2-1 lead. Pete Mackey, the pitching coach, didn't stay long out there on the mound, talking things over with Joe Ryan. Three singles. One out. The Cardinals lead by one, and Nathan Church, he wants to keep the line moving for the Cardinals in the second inning. I think the thing the Cardinals were most disappointed in yesterday, Ricky, they did not add on after taking a one-run lead in the second. Two on, one out. The pitch by Ryan. A swing and a miss, and Church was trying to park that one. Nathan has 8 hits in his last 27 at-bats. But no RBIs during the last 7 games. 3 runs scored, 8 strikeouts. The pitch to the left-handed batter, taken high for a ball, 1-1. Church missed 15 games. He had a left shoulder injury that put him on the 10-day IL, but it took a little extra time, some rehab time. He has 5 home runs, 18 RBIs. The pitch... Church swings and grounds it foul past Stubby Clapp, the Cardinal first base coach. The Cardinals all-time against the Twins lead the series 22-20.
1: including the sweep last year.
0: Church, left-handed batter, rocking the bat back and forth. The pitch by Ryan, a swing, and that's fouled out of play off to the left as Church shortened his stroke and fouled the pitch out over the plate off the facing of the upper deck. The lights are on, and they are just beginning to take effect here in Minneapolis. The wind is blowing out to center field. It was blowing from right to left earlier today. Church takes a pitch down and in. Two balls, two strikes.
1: Another good take on a splitter that had good downward movement to it and a good sink at the last minute. He recognized it and didn't chase.
0: Nathan Church out of UC Irvine. The pitch, a swing and a miss. That time the splitter got him. There's the second strikeout. The first was J.J. Weatherholt leading off the game. And let's see what Weatherholt learned from that first at bat. He's up with Wynn on second base and Blaze Jordan at first.
1: Fair to say J.J. Weatherholt is a learner, too.
0: Oh, he is. He does a lot of journal reporting and writing a game.
1: He
0: and
1: does.
0: And then really studies the pitchers to get ready for the next game. Ryan from the stretch, the pitch. Little bit low, ball one. When was Weatherholt's last home run? On the 19th of May against the Pittsburgh Pirates. So he's overdue. He has good power to left field. The pitch by Ryan. A swing, and there's a line drive. Base hit right field. Wynn coming around third. Here's the throw in from Clemens. Cut off. Jordan is caught between second and third and tagged out by Lee. Lewis's throw to Lee retired Jordan, but an RBI hit for Weatherholt.
1: And they're going to call him safe. I think there was an issue perhaps with interference. They're telling that the Cardinal runner Jordan to stay at third base. Derek Shelton's coming out of their dugout. He wants to understand why that is.
0: And so does Joe Ryan.
1: The third base umpire is Jeremy Rahak. He told Jordan, go ahead and go to third base. And I'm not sure what the deal was. Oh, he ran into the shortstop.
0: That's
1: shortstop
0: it. Was it's in obstruction.
1: His way. It's 100% obstruction. And that was smart base running by Jordan.
0: Just to keep on going.
1: And he gets that extra base, and Sheldon does not like the call. But this is not really reviewable either, and it's a judgment call in my mind. They saw it. They saw him run into the shortstop, Gray, and they're going to award him third base.
0: So we are still alive with the Cardinals batting in the second inning. Yvonne Herrera is coming up. Runners at first and third. A two-run frame for the Cardinals, who lead 3-1, out hitting the Twins at this point 5-1.
1: So they've added on, and now they get new life to the second inning and a chance to add on some more.
0: With Yvonne Herrera, who lined out to the right fielder, Cody Clemens. Yvonne Herrera, 0 for his last 5, 7 out of his last 26. The pitch to Herrera. Ball one taken low. Devon with 7 home runs and 28 RBIs. He's batting 261. Jordan leads away from third base. The pitch. Breaking ball outside, backhanded by Caratini, and a 2-0 count on Yvonne Herrera.
1: Well, that's
0: the pitch count is going up now for Ryan.
1: That's something to overcome if you're a pitcher, right? I mean, you just thought
0: you think
1: was
0: the inning's over.
1: And
0: they
1: you're
0: got
1: walking
0: him over
1: out.
0: Third base.
1: Yeah.
0: But with an obstruction call, Jordan was awarded third base. Weatherholt leads at first. Herrera takes a strike, 2-1. And of anybody in the Cardinal lineup, Yvonne Herrera is going to make the pitcher work.
1: I don't think Ryan was doing this initially, but he's calling his own pitches right now. In fact, he's calling them so much, his battery just ran out. He's looking down at it, and he's trying to use it himself, and it's not transmitting. He can hear, but his transmitter's not working. He I think, was frustrated about how the inning was going, and he wanted to call his own pitches. And so he's asking for the thing that you put on the back of your belt. It's not the – and he's throwing that over towards the dugout.
0: Well, they're going to need a new PitchCom after that one hit the dirt.
1: Well, that's what you do with a computer when it doesn't work. I always recommend just throwing that against the wall.
0: Oh, do you? Okay, okay, Ricky. Remember you said that. when the complaints start coming in. Oh, well, yeah. Ricky Harden told me.
1: Told me that's the best way to fix a computer.
0: Oh, it'll fix it all right. So you can never use it again.
1: Well, there's insurance. You dropped it.
0: I'm not going there either. On 2-1 for Yvonne Herrera, first and third. Two outs in the Cardinals' second inning. Two runs in so far, looking for more. The 2-1 pitch from Ryan. Outside, 3-1. And lurking on deck, Alec Burleson.
1: I do think he's effective. And he's a veteran guy, Joe. I mean, he's a top pitcher. He's a very good pitcher, but this will frustrate anybody.
0: The runner breaks for second. The pitch is swung on, and a ground ball is hit to the second baseman. And Keyshaw throws out Herrera. But the Cardinals got two. The Twins come up in the second, 3-1 St. Louis.
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0: It's Royce Lewis leading off. He's hit safely in four straight games. And a little rain falling here in Minneapolis. And our resident amateur meteorologist, Ryan Schulte, said it's a small cell moving through. It should go by quickly. I'll take his word for it. The pitch up and away for a ball.
1: Here's a dollar.
0: You have to be a far better weatherman than I was in Joplin back in the late 70s.
1: I just gave Ryan a dollar, so now he's a professional weatherman.
0: Here's the pitch. Check swing, strike anyway on Lewis.
1: Oh, I bet you were great, John.
0: Oh, yeah. My favorite part was constructing the weather map. I had to do it manually. Didn't have the computer-generated map. There's a high fly. That's hit to deep left center. Church back on the track. He has it. Fighting the raindrops, he made the play with about a step to go before running into the wall. Lewis, a long, loud out number one in the second.
1: He's one of their hotter hitters at the moment as he's six for his last 13. And that ball, I thought, might get out of here. It just didn't carry quite enough.
0: Our game is brought to you by Budweiser, official beer sponsor of Major League Baseball. Back open the game with Budweiser. Enjoy unrivaled flavor and refreshment. Here's a swing and a miss as Victor Caratini was trying to park one. Number 17, Victor Caratini.
1: And what is it about catchers that have the ability to get hit? We know Wilson Contreras got hit a lot last year. Herrera's gotten hit. Caratini leads the Twins with 8 hit by pitches.
0: And here's a pitch taken low and in. I said number 17. I think he used to wear that. He's 37 with Minnesota.
1: Well, he's gotten
0: older. He learned that, I think, with the Chicago Cubs.
1: Maybe he did.
0: He was with them for a long time. Caratini, a switch batter, batting left-handed. One ball, one strike. As Leahy pitches. And there's a ball that's hit down the right field line. Walker on the run, and he won't get to it in foul territory. Foul ball. Not much foul territory from the line to the sidewall.
1: The person that had the best chance of catching that was the guy in a Buxton jersey who was reaching out over the wall.
0: Not the one in center field.
1: No, the one that bought a ticket down there, and he almost caught it. And there's not much space, honestly, between the line and the wall, so it was...
0: maybe 5 feet.
1: Yeah, close to being a fair ball as is, but they were kind enough to give him the baseball.
0: One ball, two strikes, one out. Brooks Lee playing third base tonight. Switch batters on deck. The pitch, Caratini swings and strikes out, flips the bat and catches it as the Cardinals throw the ball around the infield. The third strikeout for Leahy.
1: Speaking of the hit-by-pitches of Caratini, as this series progresses, be interested to see why it's the case. But, you know, the Cardinals have been hit a lot. We know that. I mean, that's the thing. 46 times. The only team that's close to them in baseball is really close to them. It's these Twins. They've been hit 45 times. So it's their kind of their thing, too.
0: Here's strike one right down the middle. A sweeper on the first pitch from Leahy to Brooks Lee, who's 0 for his last five. He is 25 years old out of Cal Poly. The windup, the pitch. And a ball popped up down the left field line. Nootbaar on the run into foul territory. He gets there by the sidewall and makes the catch. Lee is out. The Twins go 1-2-3. Leahy has retired five in a row. Ricky will tell you all about the third. The Cardinals lead in Minneapolis over the Twins 3-1.
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0: A light rain continues to fall in Minneapolis as the Cardinals bat top of the third inning. And it's strike one to Alec Burleson, who homered four straight games now. He's homered and also has now a 12-game hitting streak. He homered against the starter, Joe Ryan, who's still in, and that pitch is fouled off over towards the Twins dugout. And so far, the only issue we have with the rain is that it involves conversations with the grounds crew, head of the grounds crew, and the home plate umpire. We've seen that the past couple of innings. So, two-strike pitch is fouled off again. It'll be Burleson, Walker, and Nootbaar here in the Cardinals' third. A lot of the crowd is actually not in their seats at the moment. They are under the overhangs. They get the deal. Although there's some people that like rain, and I'd be one of them, that's just staying in the seat, enjoying it. The 0-2 pitch is a check swing, and it's outside. Burley was really good at checking that swing. It was enticing, but he did not offer at it. Burley's RBI total at 49 now as we play game 67. That's quite a nice pace if you do the math. The 1-2 delivery to Burleson is swung on and missed. He got him with the splitter, and that's been his best pitch so far. And he does have three strikeouts in this game. If you're a Cardinal fan, you know there's nothing like baseball in St. Louis, and that nothing beats 60-cent sippers and on the run the day after the Cardinals score six.
3: Well, you had that Wednesday and Thursday, but we just couldn't get two more runs yesterday.
0: Almost got it yesterday. Hoping to get it here tonight as Walker takes a pitch outside.
3: 50% the way there, Ricky.
0: I was hoping you would do the quick math for me. Surprised
3: that's
0: you
3: actually, that Archimedes rubbing off on me.
0: Yeah, surprised you actually took out the calculator to do that one, though. The 1-0 pitch is outside.
3: It's modern math.
0: You have a calculator on your phone?
3: You who doesn't?
0: Who doesn't? I mean, do you use it, maybe is what I mean to say.
3: Occasionally. Like when I figure ERA.
0: That's right. The 2-0 pitch is bit outside, 3-0. That was a very close
3: and
0: call.
3: I mean, those are errors Rooney allows.
0: Errors.
3: ERA.
0: I like it. The pitcher, Joe Ryan, is looking up at the scoreboard. He sees it's 3-0, and he can't believe it. He thought one of those was a strike. Well, that wasn't. That one was. 3-1 the count.
3: That was his get-me-over pitch.
0: I think he thought that the umpire called that last pitch a strike, so he was a little stunned by looking up at the board.
3: Learn something new every day.
0: You do. The 3-1 delivery is fouled off to the right. Hit pretty well, and that's not quite home run distance, but a long foul ball off the bat of the Cardinal right fielder, Jordan Walker, who has an 8-game hitting streak on the line here today. Hitting 302 coming into play, and second in the league in RBIs. Andy Pages has a couple more than him. He 52 RBIs, and hot on his heels is Alec Burleson.
3: I mean, you think about the 52 RBIs. He had 41 in 111 games total last year.
0: 3-2 pitch is swung on and missed. They got him with a slider. So back-to-back strikeouts to start the third as, again, the rain continues to fall.
3: Another of our amateur meteorologist, Chip Carey, said this wasn't going to come through until late tonight, way after the game.
0: Oh, you know, that's the funny thing about baseball, and you and I've been around it a long time. Everybody's got an app, and everybody's got an idea, and everybody's got a story about everything weather. We just do. I mean, there's a strike, and sometimes the kind of how you feel about looking up at the clouds.
3: Well, this is good for the rhubarb.
0: You might be thinking that, but you also might be thinking, well, we've got the lead. How do I feel about it raining? And so that was true back in the minor leagues. That was more of a deal. There's a strike called. If you were trailing in a game, you'd say, and it wasn't quite official yet, you'd say, we can't play in this. We can't play in this. Cancel it. And say the same thing once it became official. Let's go home.
3: I remember as a kid listening to a Kansas City A's game. The A's were leading in the bottom of the fifth inning. They were home. It was an official game. Weather was terrible. Starting to rain hard. So they made as fast an inning as they could. They made outs, and then they got pounded when the rain went away.
0: Whoops. There's a line out to center. Well struck by Nupar, who singled and scored in the second. He lines out to eight, the center fielder. That's an L8 and a 1-2-3 inning for Ryan, sending us to the bottom of the third inning. 3-1 Cardinals.
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0: Strike one delivered to Tristan Gray, batting from the left side. Next delivery is low from Kyle Leahy. He's in the eighth spot of the order for the Minnesota Twins. Gray, Keyshaw, and then Larnick, the scheduled batters, as the rain has picked up a little bit here in between innings. Slider misses down and in. We are in the bottom of the third inning. The Cardinals have a 3-1 lead. And the rain has picked up, and the temperature has gone down quite a bit already since the start of the game. I'll give you that here in a moment. The 2-1 delivery is a curveball, and it's grounded foul. Our game time temperature was 79, and just before that it was 80, 81, then it was 79. It's now 57 in just, an hour? Less than an hour. 48 minutes to be exact. As we are at the top of the hour, which reminds all of us that I owe you a station ID, and we'll get to that after this batter. The next delivery is fouled off to the left and out of play, so the count stays at 2-2. Gray committed a interference call, which apparently is not an error. I wasn't sure about that. Now they do list it as an error for Minnesota. Wasn't sure if it was. Swing and a little looper into center, and there's some atonement, a base hit.
3: The way he left that pitch way up.
0: He did. So a second hit for the Twins. Let's pause right here for Station ID on the Cardinals Radio Network powered by Graybar.

0: Luke Keyshaw at the plate. He bats from the right side. He was a rookie last year. And there's a strike delivered in at the knees. Keyshaw hit 302 as a rookie. He made a lot of kind of all-rookie teams, and not the rookie of the year, but like he was all-rookie kind of second baseman in baseball. Everybody liked what he did. He's off to a little bit slower start this year. There's a slider outside. Keyshaw had four home runs, 28 RBIs last year. This year he's hitting 247. Only 23 years of age. And the runner at first is Gray, and the pitch to Keyshaw is right down central for a strike. So I've been calling that interference, John. Is that obstruction?
1: That's obstruction. Like the obstruction call on Middlebrooks against right. Alan Craig in the World Series in 2013 at Busch Stadium.
0: So when a fielder gets in the way, it's obstruction. If the runner gets in the way of the fielder, it's interference.
1: Or if a catcher... If the bat hits a catcher's mitt, that's catcher's interference. It gets confusing.
0: It sure does. There's a strike on the outside corner, and caught looking is Keyshaw. And that's four strikeouts for the first nine batters for Kyle Leahy. Edward Jones Financial Advisors are there for the moments that matter. 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How about a double play here? Larnach at the plate, and the pitch is inside, ball one.
1: He has grounded into four of them. But this is one of the problems with playing this interleague schedule where you play everybody. Only three games here. So they have to play in rain like this or do everything they possibly can to get these games in.
0: Yeah, they're trying to figure it out right now. The pitch is grounded towards second. This could be two. Weatherholt too short and on to first. Taylor made double play. 4-6-3. The Cardinals get two outs with one pitch. Well done, Kyle Leahy. We go to the fourth inning, and the rain is getting heavier here, but the Cardinals still have a 3-1 lead.
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0: Well, while we're at break, the rain, as I mentioned, had been continuing to fall, and it started to fall faster.
1: It's pouring now.
0: And now it is pouring, and it's interesting. The head of the grounds crew, I was looking for the gentleman's name, couldn't find it in the book, didn't have time to do that, but he was out talking to the home plate umpire and telling him, I think this might blow over, and then they had the pitcher go out to start the inning, and then he had left, and then he came right back and said, never mind, changed his mind and said, no, you...
1: I mean, right now the rain is like sheets.
0: It is.
1: Just blowing from left to right across the field here at Target Field, and grounds crew did a good job of getting the mound home plate area covered and then getting the tarp down. So it won't take them long to get the infield cleaned up once we do resume play, as we're in the top of the fourth inning with the Cardinals leading 3-1 in game one of a three-game series.
0: And the early reports on the rain, and we are officially in a rain delay presented by SafeLight. 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And what we were originally told about the weather that was going to come through here is it would come through quickly and then exit. So I don't know about that. It doesn't sure look that way as I look at the clouds, and so now I'm being the expert weatherman, but it seems to be socked in right now, and it is really raining in sheets as we are in a rain delay. The wind is blowing, and as I mentioned, the temperature is now 57 degrees. It was 79 at game time, and the feels like temperature is actually even lower than that. It's at 55 right now.
1: Yeah, pretty soon we'll be able to go ice fishing up here.
0: I'll pass on that. I've been invited to do that a couple of times, and, well, I just didn't have the proper equipment, I guess, but and I decided not to, or the will, for that matter. But my app now tells me that there is officially a 99% chance of rain where we are.
1: Yeah, you're a little reluctant to drive your heavy SUV out on the middle of a lake,
0: very
1: a frozen
0: much so.
1: Lake.

0: WJBC and Beer Nuts present the Scott Miller Show hat. This is an embroidered baseball cap. On the front of it, the Beer Nuts logo and the Scott Miller Show logo. And on the back of the hat, my cartoon photo with the big mustache. This is not a contest prize. This hat is not for sale. The only way to get a Scott Miller hat is when I gift them randomly. Now, there is only one rule. You cannot ask for a hat. If you ask for one, you are restricted from receiving a hat. You are banned. You do not get a hat. WJBC, good morning. Who's this?
1: Good morning. This is your mom. I want a hat. I'm a down low.
0: Mom?
1: We won't tell anybody.
0: What is rule number one?
2: Don't ask for a hat.
0: No hat for her.
3: The grounds crew has not left the field. They're kind of thinking that maybe, just maybe, they could stay out there and get a chance to take it off. We'll see, but it is still sprinkling right now, but not like it was earlier. And we can also tell you this, that Graybar is your electrical and datacom distributor, helping to power, connect, and maintain your operations.
4: Yep.
3: Graybar does that. So now you're up to date on the World Cup score, and you're up to date on the Cardinals score. It's 3-1 as we played three innings, and no real idea yet how long it would take to fix this field. There's some puddles in front of both dugouts right now, and there's a lot of rain on top of the dugouts, which doesn't matter much. I also saw a shot on our monitor earlier of the dugout itself. There was a lot of water there, so the rain came fast and furious. The Tarps guys have now made it to just underneath the scoreboard that is showing the World Cup game. So they want to get maximum attention right now. So they are feeling like they're at that soccer match, and they're also entertaining the crowd here. No one's going back to their seats yet, but it does seem to have lightened up some. The sky's off to our right, and that seems to be more downtown Minneapolis. Definitely lighter right now. 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So the fans starting to urge the grounds crew to maybe do some work here, but we might be a bet. The Cardinals
4: came in. Well, I see. You check the dugouts. Rain's still coming at a good clip. Puddles on the tracks. It'll be a little bit, even though the skies are lightening, and this may just blow through here before too long, but it's going to be a little bit before we're playing again.
3: So it gives long-term hope, but maybe not short-term hope to get going. The Cardinals coming into play today, four games behind the Milwaukee Brewers with a record of 37-29. Everybody in the division except for the Cubs lost yesterday, so that was good. The Cardinals, of course, lost to the Mets. And on the Twins side in the American League Central, the Chicago White Sox lead the American League Central. They're 36-31. They have a half-game lead over Cleveland, and it's Minnesota behind them. So Minnesota's in third place, but they're eight games below 500, and they're dealing with some injuries. So it's been a tough sledding for them, and it's definitely lightening up right now. The rain's still there.
4: Rainbow. There you go.
3: And how about that? We've got a rainbow. We've got a USA goal. We've got a 3-1 lead.
4: We have a smile on Ricky's face.
3: What else do you want, John?
4: Just dreaming about that first trip ice fishing.
3: Well, the only other thing that I could hope that we could do, and this would be, of course, after the break, is I wish we could have a chance to listen to John Jay and Daniel Descalzo. I wish we had a chance.
4: Kyle Sixta back in the studio has that all set for you.
3: Oh, does he?
4: He does.
3: And wishes come true again. Again, that's the rainbow at work here at Target Field in Minneapolis, and we are going to send it to break, and you will hear John Jay, Daniel Descalzo. They were our guests at Friday Night Live a few weeks ago, so we hope that you'll enjoy that. So we'll have our folks at the studio take care of that, and we'll keep you posted on what's going on here with the game, but I do have hope that it will not be very long. Let's hope for that. Again, the Cardinals are leading 3-1, and let's go to break right now on the Cardinals Radio Network, powered by Graybar.
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5: It is 8:15, and we are in a rain delay. Bummer that we are in a rain delay, because that means baseball is not being played right now. The Cardinals are holding a 3-1 lead in this game. Alec Burleson hit his 12th home run of the year. Kyle Leahy so far has gone three innings, giving up a run on two hits, four strikeouts, and no walks. We'll see whether or not he is able to return to this game. It probably depends on how much longer the rain is going to come down. 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So it is time for a little rain delay theater. We always like being able to play back some of the shows that we have over at Cardinal Nation Restaurant and Bar at Ballpark Village on Friday nights. So we are going to listen in. Recently, it was fun to hear a couple of former Cardinals players. Now they're both part of the coaching staff, in Daniel Descalso and John Jay. So let's get to that, and let's listen to those guys talk about their world and their lives being part of the Cardinals organization for so long.
6: Good evening, everyone, and welcome to being live here at Cardinal Nation along with Ricky Horton. I'm Mike Claiborne, and it's a Friday night in St. Louis. We're at Cardinal Nation right across the street from the ballpark, so if you're still in the vicinity, come on by and hang out with us, because we have two special guests this evening. And Ricky, these are two guys, as I always say to John, I remember you from the backfields of Jupiter.
7: Oh, yeah.
6: John Jay and Daniel Descalso are our guests this evening. Two Cardinal coaches, two Cardinal world champions, and two best friends as well. And it's great to have you guys here. Thanks for coming out.
8: Thanks for having us.
7: Yeah, of course.
9: Great to have you guys. And we know that, you know, the game just ended. It's a good game. You also know we don't ever talk about the game. We want to talk about you. But we also know that you wear it as a coach. Do you wear it as a coach, just generally speaking, not thinking about today? Do you wear games as a coach, guys, the same way you did as a player, more so or less?
10: I mean, I think as a player, it's easier to kind of reflect on your individual moments in the game that maybe you would like to have back, or maybe you would change. As a coach, you know, we talk about some of the things that we tried to prepare for. Maybe they did some things differently, or maybe we saw some things that we weren't expecting. So we kind of got to get back to the game plan for tomorrow.
9: How about you, JJ?
11: Yeah, same thing. After the game, we kind of, you know, get together as a staff and just kind of talk about what we thought we could have done better, or, you know, or what we thought went well, or what didn't go well, or you kind of, you know, scratch your head, especially after a tough one. You want to look at yourself and say, is there anything I could have done, you know, differently with the outfielders, or just helping a base runner, whatever the case may be. So it does kind of wear on you a little bit, you know, as a player, you control everything you're doing yourself.
9: Yeah.
11: As a coach,
9: yeah,
11: you're trying to get information and trying to prepare guys.
9: Yeah, it's like watching your kids play. That's the, one of the hardest things ever. But, you know, so enough about, we won't talk about today anymore, but I do want to ask you about, Klabe said that you guys are fast friends. We know that. You guys have been together for a long time. You had actually 7 years where you played together, starting in the minor leagues. Daniel, you were drafted after JJ was the next year, and 7 years in a row through minor leagues and big leagues. Did you guys connect right away, or was that a relationship that you had that just developed over those 7 years?
10: You know, I think we first met each other in one of the spring trainings and just connected pretty quickly. Kind of gravitate towards the guys that are like-minded and act like you and you know, kind of push you to be better. So we kind of gravitated towards each other and have been, you know, not too far apart ever since. We worked our way back together with the Diamondbacks somehow. I mean, they some people joked, like, how did you guys pull that off? And you know, it's just been a fun relationship on the field and off the field. We've traveled the world together, and here we are again, you know, connected at the hip back in St. Louis.
9: And JJ, you guys play golf together too. I've seen you, so I know you do it.
11: Yeah, he's my golf coach, but I think he hit it on the head where, you know, you gravitate with people that are like yourself. And I remember seeing Daniel come up. You know, I got drafted a year before him, but just respected the way he went about his business and just wanted to get better every single day. And I think that was something that was special of the group of guys that we had together, and it's that mutual respect on the field and then, you know, off the field as well.
6: You know, when I look at you guys, watching you guys ascend in the organization, you guys were able to win in the minor leagues. Mm-hmm. You won together in the big leagues. And you guys, in my opinion, created the last true culture we had as far as a Cardinal organization winning with homegrown players. Did you ever think, though, at this point in your career that you'd be back in the game coaching and someday eventually managing?
11: I think it's something that we kind of both talked about back then, of like we knew we'd kind of have this opportunity. You know, a lot of things have to fall into place, obviously, but we kind of knew that, you know, it would be in our calling if we wanted to. And I think, you know, now here we are.
9: Well, we've had both of you on this show before separately, but we've just kind of watched your career, as Clabe said, from player to the backfields. In fact, I threw batting practice to both you guys when you were in the minor leagues, and I remember that. You won't, but
7: crack.
9: Yeah, I ducked a lot, but you know, I think about the contributions you both made, and I guess I'll start with you, JJ, on a specific one. You went. Was it 240 plus games without making an error? You went a long time in your career without making an error, which was phenomenal. You were a detailed guy when it came to playing the outfield. So it's no surprise to me that you're an outfield. You coach the outfield. You do a lot more things, but you coach the outfield. Have you been impressed with the way the guys have responded to your coaching? That's the first part of the question. And the second part is who pushed you to be the outfielder that you were? Maybe we should start with that one first. Who pushed you to be the outfielder that you were during that time, not making any errors in center?
11: Yeah, I think for me, it goes back to college when I was at UM. Gino Damari, who ended up being head coach there for a while, but he was our outfield coach and just paid attention to every little detail and made sure we always did things right. We never slacked off. We never took a play off. And I think that kind of continued once I got signed to the minor leagues and to the big leagues. And I think I had that same approach I had in college, which was just to prepare every single day. When batting practice started, just go out there and make sure I got my reads, make sure I shagged balls as hard as I could, made it game-like situations. And it just carried throughout my career.
6: Who was the guy when you got turned pro that had the biggest impact on you all as far as your ability to grow within the game?
11: I mean, so many people were able to influence me, but especially here in St. Louis. But I remember one of the first early guys on was Chris Carpenter. You know, he I think it was 2007. He was dealing with some arm issues or whatnot, and he came down to the minor leagues to rehab with us. And he would always kind of, you know, gravitate to the guys that wanted to get better. And I remember him teaching us about like tips and just watching the pitcher and watching sequencing. So he was really the first one that I recall that really took the time to teach us as young players.
9: So Daniel, same question for you. The old expression that. When the learner's ready, the teacher shows up. I love that expression. Somebody wants to learn what you just said, JJ. Somebody wants to learn, then the teacher is there, and because he realizes he has a good ear. I mean, the person's ready to hear it. So for you to become a guy that played multiple positions, you had to learn from a lot of people, I would assume, especially on the defensive side.
10: Yeah, well, one of the first names that comes to mind is you know, Pop Warner down in Double A when I got there. But
6: you know, we had a guy here. He coaches. His name is Pop Warner.
10: Yeah,
9: same guy.
10: He's still around.
6: Well, he's that old.
10: Mark DeJean, though, was my first manager in the minor leagues. A guy that played in the big leagues, was on Tony's staff in the big leagues, and just a great infield instructor, a great baseball mind. And you know, sometimes we would, you know, we'd miss batting practice because he'd just be in the clubhouse talking, telling stories. And a lot of times we thought he was just, you know, goofing around or going off on a tangent, but there was always like a deeper message, a baseball message, and you know, just a guy that, you know, he just had so much baseball knowledge, and, you know, things that I never thought about, and I was lucky to have him very early in my professional career, and so learned a lot from him, and then, you know, ended up playing for Pop, and Pop is just a guy that thinks the game the right way and has been around for a long time, a guy that's not afraid to tell you the truth and tell you exactly what you need to hear. And, you know, he'd always tell us, how am I going to tell Tony that you're ready to play? Because he's gonna call me and ask, can this guy do this? Can this guy do that? And I'm not going to lie. You know, it's my butt on the line, too. So a guy like Pop to really just kind of tell you how it is and tell you what's expected up here.
9: So do you find yourself, either of you guys, you ever find yourself saying something as a coach and you can hear it in the back of your head that that's what Pop said to me, or that's what DJ said to me, or that's what, you know, I learned in college. I mean, that you almost feel like you're not channeling them, but you are mimicking them or copying kind of what worked for you and trying to help add that on to somebody else.
11: For sure. I mean, Pop had a great influence on, you know, we talk about outfield, just making the right decisions out there. I remember, you know, there's a time where I would try to throw everyone out of third base and Pop would pull me aside and say, hey, you got to keep the double play in order. So that's something that I still resonate with, and it pops up in my head. But I think something that we try to tell the players as well is, like, we're so lucky to have so many good coaches, so many good teammates. And when we're speaking, it's not like I just made something up and I think I know everything. I don't.
6: I'm Mr. Know-it-all.
11: No,
6: over here,
11: right? Yeah. I've been very lucky to have been around a lot of, you know, teammates like Daniel, and, you know, playing for managers like Pop in the minor leagues, and having teammates like Chris Carpenter and Albert Pujols and whatnot. So, you know, when you hear us speak, it's not like we think we know everything. It's just, we've been lucky to be around a lot of people that had a big influence in this game, and we're just trying to, you know, pass it along.
5: That is Daniel Zgalsko and John Jay, the voice you most recently heard, John Jay, speaking at a recent Friday Night Live. We love hearing that. At the same time, we hope that we don't hear much more of that, especially tonight, because we want to be playing baseball. And the good news is the game is going to resume coming up in just a few moments. Right now, it is just past 8:26, and they say the game is going to resume at 8:30. So supposedly, we are less than 4 minutes away from baseball getting back going. Quickly, some scores from around baseball. We could tell you that the Brewers right now lead the Phillies 6-0. That game is in the top of the eighth inning. The Reds and Diamondbacks even 2-2. That game is in the bottom of the sixth. The Marlins beat the Pirates today 8-3. And then later on this evening, the Cubs and the Giants are going to match up against each other in San Francisco. Javier Saad's going to make the start for the Cubs. He is 3-1 with a 4.73 ERA. If you are just joining us in our game, it's been an active start to this contest. The Cardinals do have a lead against the Twins. It is currently a 3-1 ball game. The voice of the Cardinals, John Rooney and Ricky Horton, they are at Target Field in Minneapolis, and they are going to pick things up coming up in just a moment. So, in a perfect world, I will not talk to you again until the postgame show, and hopefully we will be talking about a Cardinals win tonight. They lead Minnesota by a 3-1 score. We're back to Minnesota in a minute for Cardinals baseball here on the Cardinals Radio Network.
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16: Well, thank you, Matt Pauly, for taking care of us for a few moments there while we were dealing with a rain delay here at Target Field. And we are getting closer to playing baseball indeed, as both starters have been throwing in front of the respective dugouts. That's a little unusual. Usually that's done underneath, or they'll go out to the bullpen, but they were actually warming up with their catcher in front of the dugout. And the area right in front of the dugout still looks a little bit wet, but apparently it's just been able to absorb enough water. They've been working on certain areas of the field, of course, pitcher's mound and home plate, and around first and second base, but third base seems to be fine. And back out onto the field are the Minnesota Twins, as the umpires have made their way back towards home plate. They're going to spread out now and take their positions, and we're going to resume baseball here tonight. And the rainbow has been replaced by mostly blue skies along with mostly white clouds. There's a couple of ominous-looking clouds off to the right and some heavy clouds almost off in the distance where we can't quite see them, and it may rain again later today, but at the moment it's gotten more comfortable, and it's also gotten a little warmer too. It got down to 57 degrees, as I mentioned, but currently the temperature is up to 73 again. How did that happen?
17: Yeah, easy come, easy go.
16: I guess so. So some cold air came through and brought a lot of heavy rain with it, and the crowd is making their way back towards their seats right now, to our right and to our left. A lot of Cardinal fans here. I see a Wainwright jersey, see a Contreras jersey, saw an Arenado jersey earlier, and I believe I'm looking at a Ray Lankford jersey too. So a lot of Cardinal fans indeed on the third base side. And just to reset where we are in this game, as Joe Ryan is completing his warm-up tosses for the top of the fourth inning, Cardinals with a run in the first, two in the second. A home run by Alec Burleson, RBIs by Blaze Jordan in his first major league at-bat. He had not only got a hit, but got his first big league RBI as well. And also in the inning, J.J. Weatherholt had a base hit to drive in a run. He's driven in 28 now. So RBIs from Weatherholt, Burleson, and Blaze Jordan, and that's the Cardinals' three runs. And it was Byron Buxton homering on the first pitch he saw from Kyle Leahy in the first inning. That gave the Twins their run. They got a leadoff base hit in the third, but a double play erased Tristan Gray and got Kyle Leahy out of that inning. So we are very close to our first pitch. Their manager is out actually chatting with the home plate umpire. That's Derek Shelton, the former manager of the Pirates. I wonder if he's still talking about that obstruction play.
17: I think they were. I think they were going over that, but that is water
16: under the bridge
17: in the drain.
16: Right. There is a bridge right over to our right, and there's water underneath that, too.
17: The Mississippi River starts here.
16: I believe it's called the Hennepin Bridge, which is really kind of beautiful. Look at the water in the and downtown Minneapolis. It's really a pretty city downtown. The throw goes down to second base, and here we go with the top of the fourth inning. Mason Wynn singled and scored in the two-run second inning. He'll lead it off with Wynn, Crooks, and Jordan to bat. And a rain delay that began at 8:04, and it looks like it's going to be right at 29 or 30-minute delay. That'll be a cliffhanger. We'll let you know here in just a second what they decide. As Ryan goes into the wind, first pitch is a strike called, and we're back underway. And it is at 29 minutes, I believe.
17: Indeed.
16: Officially, a swing and a miss by Mason Wynn. I thought the PA announcer into our booth was speaking French there for a moment. I didn't quite understand.
17: Oui.
16: But I heard a 29, I think, in there somewhere. So that's what we're going to go with. 29-minute rain delay. That's a pretty short rain delay by most standards. 0-2 delivery to Mason Wynn, and that's taken high for a ball. Be interesting to see, John, how both pitchers react to being off for a little bit, having to stay competitive, but and it wasn't very long either. It's not like you could just go kind of sit and then kind of do another routine. You're right back at it moments later as the fastball misses outside, and Ryan wanted that one.
17: I thought Caratini was going to challenge, but he didn't.
16: And it would, you would have lost it, too. Two balls, two strikes, nobody out. A pitch to Mason Wynn is hit in the air right side. Backing up is the first baseman, Lewis, and he settles under it, calls for it, and barely catches it, backpedaling. And he almost made his seventh error of the year. He got a little fumbly with that one, but sure hands and out number one.
17: That would have been a fair ball, too.
16: Yeah, it would have been a fair ball indeed.
17: Pitch count for Ryan is at 68, 43 in the strike zone.
16: And his next batter he'll face is Jimmy Crooks, who homered off a Christian Scott in New York for his first home run of 2026 at the big league level. And the slider misses inside for a ball. It's actually a sweeper. We haven't seen him throw too many of those. Really has had a good splitter, I would say, has been his best pitch in this game. And he does throw hard, and he does strike out guys, and he doesn't walk batters. And just as I say that, he has a 2-0 count on Jimmy Crooks, but he has not walked a batter yet. In fact, he's had a couple. He had a 3-0 count and a 3-1
17: he's
16: count.
17: Gone. The first two batters, he went 2-0. He threw the sinking fastball knee-high for strikes on pitch three.
16: Nice to have a go-to pitch you
17: so
16: can
17: get
16: use.
17: Ready for that, Jimmy Crooks.
16: Yep, here it comes. Sinker down and away. I feel it. He's going to be looking for it. The 2-0 delivery is fouled back, and I think that was a four-seamer that time. A little straighter pitch in the maybe,
17: a little higher.
16: A little higher, maybe the inner half. So pitchers will use the top of the zone like never before in the game, on purpose. There was a time where we would say you got the pitch up, but that's what they're trying to do now. More than they used to, let's put it that way. See what he does here. The 2-1 pitch is low. 3-1. And now Crooks is in the driver's seat. We're back underway here in Minnesota. The 3-1 pitch to Crooks is a called strike. Just in at the knee. The four-seamer at 93. He can rush it up there a little faster than that. But he has absolutely shown good command. The 3-2 pitch is popped up left side. Backing up is the third baseman. The left fielder comes in, calls him off. And that is Larnick that makes the play to retire Jimmy Crooks. So that is now six straight retired by Ryan. And let's hope that Kyle Leahy is as effective after the break. So not only do pitchers have to deal with that, but so do hitters. You're kind of locked in for your at-bats, for your day, what you're doing, and then you go do something else for a half hour. And then you have to come back in and lock in again. Blaze Jordan swings and fouls the first delivery back.
17: So well, we had Brian Torres get a hit, his first big league at-bat, and in his first major league game they played, it was in Cincinnati, he also hit a home run.
16: The one-strike pitch is fouled off, and we've had five Cardinals make their major league debut this year, and I'm not even talking about Velasquez, who made his Cardinal debut, and he hit a home run with the first pitch he saw. Understand that Blaze Jordan has family here. He's from Mississippi, and he swings and misses at a sweeper. And a 1-2-3 inning for Ryan sends us to the bottom of the third inning, 3-1 St. Louis.
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16: 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That round of applause you heard is for a very popular player here, 32-year-old Byron Buxton. Two times he's been an all-star in his career. And his 21 home runs puts him in second place in the American League behind Yordan Alvarez for the home run lead. And he grounds that one foul, again jumping on the first pitch. And it's strike one as he went past the third base bag.
17: And some rumblings in Houston about Alvarez perhaps being traded. And the Astros said, hold on a moment.
16: He's a good player. There's a hard hit ball left center field, and I don't think anybody's going to catch that. It's going to go to the wall. But one hops the wall. Buxton's thinking about three, and here comes the throw to third, and he is out at third base. Mason Wynn guns him down, and a terrific tag by Blaze Jordan at the bag at third. Buxton was flying around second, but he challenged the wrong guy.
17: Once Mason Wynn gets his hands on the ball, then that base runner is in some trouble. Nootbaar to Wynn, to Jordan, out at third. It's a double, and that goes 7-6-5.
16: And that was quite a tag as well by Blaze Jordan, who had to get that on a short hop. And that's his first test as a third baseman.
17: Well, he's a first baseman who's been picking the ball over there.
16: That's right. Passed that with flying colors. So a double, and he's out 7-6-5. That's a nice start to the bottom of the fourth inning with Cody Clemens at the plate, batting from the left side, and he taps that one foul. I mean, honestly, I thought Buxton was going to get it. I mean, where the ball stuck against the wall in deep left field, Nootbaar had to run and pick it up, basically, and think, well, Buxton's going to make it to
17: and
16: third.
17: You don't know how much water's on that ball after the rain.
16: That's right.
17: Well done.
16: So much fun to watch that throw by Mason Wynn. There's a pitch outside. I'm glad I came all the way to Minnesota to see it.
17: That was worth the price of admission right there.
16: The 1-2 delivery is grounded towards second. And Weatherholt gobbles it up. He's very smooth. And he throws out Clemens for out number two. I think we're going to get a lot of new baseballs tossed in after, even on a ground ball. The home plate umpire went right out and said, no, let's get a new baseball in. I believe the reason they started this game so quickly, because it had rained hard. And we thought maybe they'd have
17: Give us an update, Mr. Weatherman.
16: Well, I'm just trying to get not the weather, but what they're thinking about. And fastball is low. You know, they call it a strike. Raises that right hand. Josh Bell at the plate. There is a window, and there's always the proverbial window. I don't think they wanted either team to lose their starting pitcher. And the longer you wait, the more that might happen. Another ground ball to second. And Bell is thrown out for three. Weatherholt gets him. And that way, if you can get deeper into the game through this window, that might last a little over an hour, get closer to the end of the game, you may have saved the integrity of this game. We go to the fifth now. John will have the play-by-play. The Cardinals still lead this one 3-1.
4: 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And I did. Lean, right here. 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

0: Pitch number 78 for Joe Ryan is a fastball strike on the outside corner to Nathan Church. The Cardinals' ninth place hitter is leading off the fifth inning, and the Cardinals are up by 2-3-1 here at Target Field. The next pitch by Ryan, and that's popped up. It's on the left side of the infield. The shortstop wants it. Tristan Gray makes the catch right at the edge of the outfield grass. Church, 0-for-2 with a strikeout and a pop-up. J.J. Weatherholt broken 0-for-6 by driving in a run in the second inning. And on the play, Blaze Jordan bumped in to Tristan Gray for an obstruction call and an E6. But the Cardinals couldn't take advantage of that and add on. There's a swing and a foul out of play off to the left. But they got a run on that hit by Weatherholt to cap off a two-run second inning and a 3-1 lead.
1: I think fans here at the ballpark realize they got to see something very cool last inning. Probably the fastest guy in baseball. Top three for sure, and Byron Buxton flying around the bases, and one of the biggest arms in baseball, Mason Winn, throwing him out at third. I just think that's awesome to see the best at their best, and this time Mason Winn was the better.
0: A foul out of play. No balls, two strikes on Weatherholt. You don't want to make the first or third out at third base, and Buxton was making a bid for his second triple of the year. Nootbaar Winn to Jordan, denied. The pitch low, and that's Blaze Jordan playing third base in his Major League debut tonight for the Cardinals. His first at bat, he singled and drove in a run. The next time up, he struck out facing Ryan. Ryan has a 1-2 pitch here to make to J.J. Weatherholt. 1-2 for J.J. He checks his swing and lets the splitter go low for a ball. Going to be an early bullpen night tonight for the Minnesota Twins. Pitch count is getting up there. As Ryan swings into his motion, the pitch, and it's being challenged. Call the ball. Here's our first challenge of the night. Berrettini is challenging.
1: I think he did that for his pitcher because his pitcher's been bummed about some of the close ones that didn't go his way.
0: And it's just barely a strike. The sixth strikeout. On a challenge, six for Joe Ryan. And Ryan has yet to walk a batter. The Cardinals have 3 runs on 5 hits. The Twins a run on 3 hits with 1 error. 2 left on for the Cardinals. That brings in Ivan Herrera with 2 gone. Ryan is settled in since the Cardinals took the 2-run lead. The pitch, a strike on the outside corner. Nine straight have been retired since Weatherholt drove in the Cardinals' second run in the second inning, making it a 3-1 game. Batter's timeout taken by Ivan Herrera. I think Herrera wanted to challenge that last pitch and just thought about it a little too long. We're in the fifth, game one of a 3-game series. Ryan's next pitch, splitter in the dirt or the mud, whichever you prefer after our rain delay of 29 minutes here at Target Field. Still has some dark clouds moving over Target Field here in downtown Minneapolis. The lights are taking effect here. The pitch, a swing and a miss, chased a high breaking ball. That was a hanger of a sweeper, but out of the reach of Ivan Herrera. 6 strikeouts for Ryan. He has Herrera, 1-ball, 2-strikes. Now the pitch. A swing, and there's a base hit into left center field. Moving over is Larnick. A wide turn at first for Herrera, and he goes back to the bag. And that gives me time to tell you this copyrighted broadcast is presented by authority of the St. Louis Cardinals, LLC. May not be reproduced or
1: retransmitted
0: in any form. The accounts
1: and descriptions of this
0: game may not be
1: disseminated
0: without the
1: express
0: written consent of
1: the St. Louis Cardinals.
0: Brought to you by
1: Brown and Crouppen,
0: a great
1: law
0: firm. Oh, are you tricky, you off-speed pitcher, you?
1: Well, he threw 3 sweepers in a row. I thought I should try to change speeds a little bit there in Herrera.
0: You threw me the splitter. Here's a fastball knee-high, strike one to Alec Burleson, who hit a home run in the first inning, extending his hitting streak to 12, and he has homered in 4 consecutive games for the first time in his career. They play him to pull infield, straight up in the outfield, as Burleson looks at strike two, 0-2. 6 hits now for the Cardinals after the base hit by Herrera. And Yvonne snaps an 0-for-6 with that single to left center field.
1: I think this is going to be it for Ryan.
0: I believe you're right.
1: Surprised that he would go out more than this, as he's in the 90s right now, pitching in the fifth inning, plus the rain delay.
0: You know, he had a 9-pitch start, and that was against, let's see, go back to 5-3 against Toronto. 9 pitches, sore elbow, took him out of the game. But since then, 6 consecutive games of at least 6 innings, 1 of 7 2/3. Here's a pitch over but low. Likes to throw that splitter, and Burleson didn't take the bait.
1: They have 2 lefties and 7 right-handers in their bullpen.
0: And if they need more, St. Paul is right across the river.
1: There you go.
0: They can go get more from their AAA team. The pitch, strike 3 called, and Burleson is challenging.
2: It's a batter challenge.
0: And up on the screen, the big screen high above the stands in left field, it's a ball.
2: They got 2 left.
0: The Cardinals have 2 left, as Dan Iasagna informs the crowd. 2 balls, 2 strikes. Burleson taps the plate with the bat, rocking it back and forth. Wide open stance. Feet close together. Holds the bat high over his head now. There goes the runner for second base. The pitch is inside and standing up without a throw. Yvonne Herrera, his 3rd steal.
1: Yvonne picks his spots, doesn't he? He's got
0: a good one right there.
1: Good knack of knowing when to go. And there are times he's run into outs on the bases, but running the bases has been superior for the Cardinals this year.
0: Now the 3-2 pitch to Burley. He swings and goes down on strikes, losing his helmet. 7 strikeouts for Ryan. The Cardinals leave Herrera at second base. Halfway through the game, the Redbirds lead in Minneapolis 3-1.
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0: It's Royce Lewis. He's the first baseman for the Twins. He has hit safely in 4 straight. Hit a deep drive to left center field, caught at the wall by Church back in the 2nd. Leahy deals over, but low, a check swing, ball 1. As our game goes to the bottom of the 5th inning, Target Field in Minneapolis. The Cardinals scored 2 in the 2nd inning to move ahead 3-1. That's our score right now. Leahy's next pitch, low for a ball. Leahy lasted 4 innings his last outing. That was a no decision a week ago against the Reds. 5 hits, 3 earned runs. He walked 2, struck out 1 through 79 pitches. Leahy's next pitch, waved at and missed. Threw him a nice slider.
1: Sure did. That's a great slider for a 2-0 count. And he let it go, too. He didn't kind of baby it. That's where you sometimes hang the slider, just trying to throw it for a strike.
0: the 2-1 outside, a 3-1 count. 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We have a station ID coming up here in a moment. It's Lewis, Caratini, and Lee are coming up for the Twins. The 3-1 pitch swung on and a base hit to left field, and that might be more. Nupar hustles over, picks it, and a wide turn at first. Lewis will be satisfied with a long leadoff hit in the fifth. As we pause for that ID here on the Cardinals Radio Network, powered by Graybar.

0: Caratini, a switch hitter, will bat left-handed, and he is grounded into four double plays. The pitch to him, and there's a ball lined toward the gap in right center field. That gets down. Church is chasing it, picks it on the warning track, and getting the stop sign at third base, Royce Lewis. Now the tying run is on second on the double by Caratini. Second and third, nobody out, and Brooks Lee is coming up.
1: Well, the Cardinals have not been able to add on, and now they're facing the tying run in scoring position with nobody out. That's how fast a game can turn.
0: The fifth double for Caratini as Lee comes to bat. Lee, a switch hitter, will bat left-handed, and he fouled out down the left field line to Lars Nootbaar the first time up.
1: And with two runners in scoring position, the Cardinals obviously playing the infield back with nobody out.
0: The pitch, little bit high, ball one. The third baseman is even with the grass about 10 feet off the line, but the other infielders are indeed deep. The middle infielders back toward the edge of the grass with Wynn playing up the middle. The pitch. There's a strike called. Lee has given the Twins a run on five hits. The Twins lost Buxton at third base as he tried to stretch a leadoff double into a triple in the fourth inning. But the Twins have two on with nobody out. The pitch, that's taken a little bit low. Crooks does not challenge. 2-1. Had he challenged, he would have lost. Leahy working from the stretch with runners at second and third. The pitch inside, and that's picked out of the dirt. Brooks throws a new ball to the mound, and now Leahy is dropping behind hitters, and that has some people moving in the Cardinal bullpen. Leahy is in the second time around the lineup, running into some trouble here. The pitch, a swing and a high fly ball. Walker in short right center field is under it. Lewis tags at third. He comes down the line but puts on the brakes as the throw goes over Crooks, backed up by Leahy where he should have been. And there are still runners at second and third with one out.
1: There was a lot of fun in that. Talking about people showing off their ability, Jordan just showed off his arm maybe a little bit too much as he airmailed that over the head of Crooks, who jumped to try to catch it. But it's Kyle Leahy standing in the right spot. We saw over the years a lot of pitchers neglect to or have neglected to back up bases and be where they're supposed to be. You're supposed to be at least 20 feet behind the base that they're throwing to and be ready to catch it, and he was.
0: Here's Tristan Gray. Got a hit the first time up and takes ball one down and in as Leahy is working behind in the count here in the fifth inning. Second and third, one out. You figure give up a run this inning, limit the damage.
1: Yep.
0: That's not too bad. It's the Cardinals lead by two. Gray has driven in 20 runs. The pitch, he takes it right down the middle, call a ball. No challenge. One light, ball and one strike.
1: Light rain starting to fall again, by the way. See it off to our right. Fans still in their seats.
0: The pitch, a half swing and a foul. Rogers is warming in the bullpen for the Twins. For Gray, four home runs, and to be exact, 26 RBIs through 116 at-bats. Right-handed pitcher, left-handed batter. Second and third, one out. Leahy's pitch. Ball just outside, 3-1. The counts are deep, and Leahy is kind of pitching uphill here in the fifth inning. But he's working with a two-run lead. Caratini, the runner at second. Lewis over at third. The 3-1 pitch. Gray takes a strike. A full count on the left-handed batting shortstop, Tristan Gray. Started out with Tampa Bay and then Miami and Oakland in 24, back to Tampa Bay, and then Minnesota this year.
1: I thought he might challenge that. In fact, that may have been a tad low. So there's a break for the Cardinals that he didn't.
0: Adjusting the batting helmet, Gray, after the batter's timeout, is ready. 3-2, second and third, one out. The pitch, a bounding ball up the middle of the infield, and that is caught by Mason Wynn. That's going to save a run. A run scores. That's a hit for Gray, driving in the second run And Minnesota's down by one, but a great play, great range by Wynn, kept that from being a tie game.
1: Mason again showing off his skill set and why he's a Gold Glover. That was hit to by far to the right field.
0: To the first base side of second.
1: Right side of second base. And yet he was able to dive in the outfield. And then he knew he had to take a deep angle to do that, to be able to get to it. He did. And as you mentioned, saved a run. And they were very alert on their side with their third base coach and the runner heading down to third, Caratini, not to just assume that ball was going to go into center.
0: Dusty Blake, he's out there talking with Kyle Leahy, trying to get him through the fifth inning, as Leahy now is trying to limit the damage to one and keep the lead, 3-2 in favor of the Cardinals. And it's Luke Keyshaw coming to bat. Keyshaw was called out on strikes. He was up with a man on in the third inning.
1: So the pitch count is not a problem for Kyle Leahy, but the traffic is.
0: They had second and third, nobody out. Lee's fly ball was too shallow in the estimation of their third base coach to send the runner. Then an infield hit scored a run. The pitch, a swing and a high fly ball. Church comes in, shallow center field, tagging at third, Caratini. And he's not going to try to score as Church makes the good strong throw into the cutoff man, Burleson. That fly ball was hit too shallow to score the tying run. Caratini goes back to third.
1: And again, I give credit to their third base coach, Ramon Borrego, because obviously they always do their homework. Every coach in the big leagues does their homework, and they got 10 other people doing it with them, and so they all know the deal, but they know that Church can throw, and they know that Walker can throw. And so the Cardinals have been fortunate that both medium fly balls this inning have been to guys that have very good arms.
0: Larnick struck out in the first inning, grounded into a third-inning double play. He's up with runners at first and third, 3-2 Cardinals. The pitch by Leahy, a swing and a foul out of play off to the left. Leahy starting for the first time against the Twins in his career, and for Leahy, it is his 13th game, his 14th big league start. Leahy, a no decision in relief last March 27th, so the Twins got a run against him in two-thirds of an inning. He worked an inning in 24, giving up a run. The pitch, down and in. Good backhand save by Crooks, who gets a new baseball.
1: Thinking about the last game we played, how Stu Sherwater was the home plate umpire, and he didn't like where the on-deck batter was standing. And Byron Buxton is at least 20 feet closer to home plate than whoever the Cardinal was. Mason
0: Weatherhold,
1: Wynn.
0: I think.
1: It was Mason Wynn, I think.
0: Oh, was it? I thought it was Weatherhold that he was moving back. The pitch, a swing and a miss. Threw the changeup and had Larnick out in front. And now it's Leahy ahead in the count. One ball, two strikes. The sixth batter of the inning is Trevor Larnick. 0-for-2. Four hits in his last 21 at-bats. Three runs scored. Left-handed batter. Played his college ball at Oregon State. The tying run is Caratini at third. Go-ahead run, Gray at first. The pitch on the way. Strike three called right down the middle. The fastball catches Larnick looking, leaving two on. We go to the sixth with the Cardinals clinging to a 3-2 lead over the Twins.
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0: Well, Joe Ryan is at 94 pitches, and he comes out to open up the sixth inning. He has a streak of pitching at least six innings in six straight starts. He's down by a run as Walker bounces the first pitch foul down the left field line. Jordan tonight has grounded out and struck out swinging as Jordan Walker is trying to extend his hitting streak to nine. He has hit over 400 during the eight-game streak with 15 hits, two of those home runs and nine RBIs. Walker takes a pitch outside that gets away from Victor Caratini. One ball and one strike. Three runs, six hits, no errors. Three left on for the Cardinals. Two runs, six hits, one error. Two left on for Minnesota. It's the Twins stranded, two runners in the bottom of the fifth. Walker swings and taps that right back to Ryan. Ryan underhands to first. Lewis takes it in, one out. Walker is 0-for-3. Stiefel is stitched into the Cardinals' tradition and into the fabric of St. Louis. Proudly worn on every jersey, Stiefel is investing in excellence in our hometown and across the nation. Stiefel, where success meets success.
1: Mildly surprised.

0: WJBC and Beer Nuts present the Scott Miller Show hat. This is an embroidered baseball cap. On the front of it, the Beer Nuts logo and the Scott Miller Show logo. And on the back of the hat, my cartoon photo with the big mustache. This is not a contest prize. This hat is not for sale. The only way to get a Scott Miller hat is when I gift them randomly. Now, there is only one rule. You cannot ask for a hat. If you ask for one, you are restricted from receiving a hat. You are banned. You do not get a hat. WJBC, good morning. Who's this?
1: Good morning. This is your mom. I want a hat. I'm a down low.
0: Mom?
1: We won't tell anybody.
0: What is rule number one?
2: Don't ask for a hat.
0: No hat for her.
3: Jason Wynn hits it hard. Deep left field. That ball's out of here.
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9: Leahy deals a check swing and no swing on a first pitch sweeper outside, ball one. Second place hitter Byron Buxton, a homer and a double. Buxton tried to stretch the double into a triple, was thrown out. Newbar to win to Jordan at third. And there's a hot shot fair inside the third base bag down the left field line. The ball hits the sidewall, carries to Newbar, and the throw will go to third as Buxton has his third extra base hit off Leahy. Well, this is the third time through the lineup for Leahy. That's part of his growing process as a starter.
10: Also the third time he's had to face Buxton, who clearly is seeing the ball very well off of Leahy. That was not a good pitch. That was kind of a little bit of a lazy slider and hit it inside the bag. If Buxton would have been safe at third base, he'd be a single away from the cycle. Talking about his second at bat.
9: Here's Cody Clemens, runner at second. The tying run, a pitch down and in from Leahy. In his first year as a full-time starter, Leahy has a 2.44 ERA in the first four innings, but he has a 13.09 ERA after the fourth inning. He's pitching in the sixth. Tying run at second. The pitch outside, 2-0 on Cody Clemens. This is a development year for the Cardinals, and this is part of that development with Kyle Leahy.
10: Sure is.
9: Making start number 13. The pitch. Low, three balls, no strikes.
10: Well, here's what you don't want to happen. The numbers that you just gave, and you and I have been talking about this the past couple of days, you don't want those numbers to be so thrown in him, in his face all the time by all kinds of outside people and all of us talking about it that he starts to believe it. I mean, you want him to kind of feel like, no, give me the ball. I want to be out there.
9: The 3-0, a high strike called.
10: And he's that kind of guy, too. I mean, he is a high-intensity,

0: But what we're saying is fact.
1: Yeah, it is a fact. There's no doubt.
0: It's up to him to change that.
1: That's right.
0: And that's what he's trying to do here. 3-1, nobody out, runner at second. The pitch to Clemens, a foul ball back, and that was a hanger of a fastball out over the plate. But he had enough zip on it where Clemens couldn't center it.
1: But finding the opportunity to at least feel, have him feel it, like you're talking about from a development standpoint, and I think you look for an opportunity, and with a low pitch count, seems like today's the day, and we'll see what happens.
0: A fly out to left, a ground out to second, the pitch. Clemens takes inside, he takes a walk, first and second, and nobody out. That's our first walk in the game. It comes with nobody out, two batters into the sixth inning, and Josh Bell up. Dangerous, dangerous situation now for Leahy.
1: Needs a double play big time.
0: Bell is grounded into four. Buxton leads away from second. Cody Clemens, a good lead at first. The pitch. Check swing, a strike over at the knees, and that's challenged by Bell.
2: That's a batter challenge.
0: The result? It's a ball.
2: Still got two left.
0: Barbie game day, June 25th, when the Cardinals face the Diamondbacks. Fans with a theme ticket will take home an exclusive Barbie and Cardinals sequin cap. Details at cardinals.com/theme. Two on, nobody out. The 1-0 pitch coming up for a left-handed batting, Josh Bell. The pitch. He swings and fouls one back our way. Out of Jesuit High School in Dallas, Josh Bell.
1: Two right-handers getting loose for the Cardinals, George Soriano and Gordon Graceffo, backing up Leahy here in the sixth.
0: Leahy's next pitch. Bell swings and he hits a drive to right field. Walker back. The ball is off the wall. The game is tied as Buxton scores. Here comes the throw in, and they're going to hold the runner over at third, Clemens. Church got to the ball and got it in quickly. The Twins have second and third with nobody out. We're tied at three. And Josh Bell hit a rocket off the right field wall.
1: It was a changeup down and away, and he timed it up, and that only because the ball hit off the top of the wall, and Walker was going back like he might catch it. I think that's why Clemens didn't get a good enough jump to score from first base on that.
0: Clemens got the stop sign over at third, and now we have a mound visit by Crooks, and we may have a visit by Oliver Marmol here shortly with Royce Lewis coming up. And here comes the Cardinal manager for a pitching change brought to you by Goodwill. Give hope, give local, give Goodwill. We'll be back.
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0: Like yesterday in New York, the Cardinals had a lead after two innings but didn't add on. Well, they had the lead at 3-1 after two. Failed to add on. The Twins scored a fifth inning run, one so far in the sixth. Tie game, second and third, Soriano on. The pitch on the way, taken high for a ball by Royce Lewis. Clemens is the go-ahead run over at third base. Josh Bell, who just drove in a run, is standing on second. He walks off to a good lead. The infield plays in tight. Soriano could use a strikeout. The pitch. Foul ball back to the screen. One ball, one strike.
1: And even though there's runners at second and third and nobody out, same situation earlier, except that it's a tie game, so the Cardinals have the infield in with runners at second and third.
0: Right-hander facing right-hander. Lewis singled and scored his last time up. The pitch on the way. There's a high fly ball, left center field. Church is under it, tagging at third. Clemens, Church makes the catch. The throw goes to third, and the Twins have the lead. Clemens scores on the sacrifice fly by Lewis. The walk is turned into a run, and the run is charged to Leahy. Now limit the damage.
1: If the Cardinals can get out of this inning trailing by just one run, they're fortunate.
0: Caratini is on his way to the plate. Caratini doubled and was left at third base in the fifth inning. We're in the bottom of the sixth. Twins got a run in the fifth, two in the sixth inning to go up 4-3, out hitting the Cardinals 8-6. The pitch. The left-handed batter takes ball one outside from Soriano. The Twins have a little action going in their bullpen now. Left-hander Rogers was throwing earlier, and he's back up. So Ryan is finished. He has a lead. The pitch. A strike called. Ryan has seven consecutive starts of pitching at least six innings, and the Twins have rewarded him for coming back out for the sixth.
1: And a quality start for him.
0: The 1-1 pitch by Soriano. Check swing, fastball high, no swing, 2-1 on Caratini. Caratini struck out swinging in the second, double and was left at third in the fifth. Josh Bell takes his lead at second base, and time is called by Caratini. When the Cardinals bat in the seventh inning, we're looking at the lower third of the order. Crooks, Blaze Jordan, and Nathan Church, two out of the three left-handed batters. That's why Rogers is getting ready. The pitch, a swing and a slowly hit ground ball to Weatherholt. The throw to first, Caratini is out. Bell advances to third with two away. Brooks Lee is coming to the plate. Lee, a couple of fly balls, one foul down the left field line caught by Nootbaar. The other one to Jordan Walker, too shallow to score a run with runners at second and third back in the fifth. Bell is the runner at third, and the Twins lead by one. Soriano trying to limit the damage here. Now the pitch. A swing and a line drive left field. Nootbaar slides and makes the catch. And he'll replace his divot. No, maybe not. But he made a nice play out there, didn't he?
1: His caddy will.
0: The Twins scored two. And Ricky will tell you about the seventh inning with Minnesota creeping in front of the Cardinals 4-3.
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1: Here we go with the top of the seventh inning. Jimmy Crooks leading it off, and the first pitch is outside, ball one, from Taylor Rogers, a left-hander. A couple of left-handers in their pen. Anthony Banda is the other one. We've seen, well, both these lefties a lot. They're both veterans. And the next pitch to Crooks is way outside, 2-0.
9: Small sample size, but Crooks is 1-for-3 against left-handed pitching since coming up from Memphis this year.
1: Well, we were debating whether Ollie would choose to bat a right-handed pinch hitter for Crooks here, and he's letting him hit, and so far so good. 3-0 the count on Crooks. The Cardinals are trailing 4-3 now as the Twins came up with two runs in the sixth inning off of Kyle Leahy. Good work by Soriano to keep it only at that. 3-0 pitch is a bit inside, ball four, and they're challenging it.
2: Catcher challenge.
1: I thought that was inside. We'll see. The 3-0 pitch, the answer is,
9: strike.
1: It was a strike.
2: Still two left.
1: So the challenging has been very effective for both sides. He just caught it funny, I think, and that's why I thought it was a...
9: I think that's what sold it to Ayasanya, that it was a ball.
1: Agreed. Crooks asked for time.
9: And it is 9:27 Central.
1: There you go, Jimmy.
9: Almost ID time.
1: Crooks is lined out and flied out in this game, has a 3-1 count in his favor. Cardinals trailing by a run. The 3-1 pitch is outside, ball four, and no challenge on that one. A leadoff walk, that's a great break for the Cardinals. So they don't go to the pinch hitter, and Crooks is able to reach via the walk. And it brings in Blaze Jordan, who's already had an impact on this game. Jordan with a base hit and an RBI. And we'll let you know at some point what number player he is in big league history. Making his debut today and takes a pitch low for a ball.
9: They probably don't have that listed quite yet.
1: Might not. Well, we've got 3 days to come up with that. And I've got 3 seconds to tell you that it's time to pause for station ID on the Cardinals Radio Network, powered by Graybar.

0: very long conversation on the mound between Victor Caratini and Taylor Rogers, and that Rogers was not happy with himself, I think, in that conversation, but he's working to Blaze Jordan, who's 1-for-2 as a big leaguer, hitting room on the right side, and he fouls that one off, and that may have caught the catcher Caratini, and it's a 1-1 count. 3 runs on 6 hits for the Cardinals and no errors, 4 runs on 8 hits and an error for the Twins.
1: No, it's not listed yet.
0: Not yet? Well, we'll let them know when we know.
1: He'll be there tomorrow.
0: Orsi's getting loose for the Twins. A curveball way outside. That slipped out of his hand, it looks like. And the Cardinals may be finding themselves facing a reliever that doesn't have as good command here. At least not yet. The 2-1 delivery to Blaze Jordan. Here it comes. It's a swing and a foul. May have chased a pitch out of the zone. Would have been ball 3, but he's trying to poke that ball into right field. Rogers has only walked 7 batters in 23 innings. He has a 2-2 count on Jordan. Runner at first base. And that pitch is low. Ball 3. I say 7 walks. 8 now with the walk of Jimmy Crooks. And that's against 21 strikeouts. 4.78 ERA, and he's been busy. Game 31 for him. 3-2 pitch coming up, and it's hit foul over towards the Cardinals dugout. And that was a sweeper, and that might have been ball 4-2.
1: Well, here's Jordan, a guy who puts the ball in play a lot. He walked 19 times, striking out 29 while playing for Memphis and hitting .313. But by putting it in play, he's also a double play candidate. So
0: that he is.
1: Need to stay out of that.
0: 3-2 pitch. Here it comes. That's hammered foul again off the screen over where Pop Warner is in the third base coaching's box. And beware when you're a coach in 2026. You have to stay in the box. You're closer to the action. Always have to be on the alert. Crooks takes his lead again. Another 3-2 pitch coming up to Jordan. And here it is, and that is a called strike 3. Well, he swung at the wrong pitches and took the he took the wrong one, too. And that was a strikeout, second time he has struck out, as he surprised him with a fastball that was actually a ball. Had he challenged that, he would have won it. But too late to do that, and we are going to have a pinch hitter now for Nathan Church, and it'll be Nelson Velasquez. So Velasquez bats, and he has some power and power enough to change this game. Ted Drews starts with quality ingredients, fresh dairy, pure honey, and premium toppings, all blended to create the creamiest custard around. 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
1: Well, all of the RBIs so far for Velasquez have come against left-handed pitchers.
0: So Caratini wanted to explain Velasquez to the pitcher, and Caratini probably played with Velasquez with the Cubs, I would think. And maybe he has some inner secrets, although he probably would have told him already, just making sure he remembers him. But that's another mound visit. Rain picking up just a little bit here. It's been a steady rain most of the game. Velasquez has power at the plate. The pitch to him is a breaking ball, strike 1. That was a sweeper from Rogers. So a walk to Crooks, a strikeout of Jordan. So he didn't get the lefty, and he got the righty. Now he's getting a righty, pinch hitting for Church. And the one strike pitch is a swing and a miss. Velasquez a little tardy on that fastball up in the zone.
1: Got a pitch he wasn't looking for or a location he wasn't expecting.
0: One of the two.
1: 2 homers, 6 RBIs. Against left-handed pitching.
0: Cardinals trailing by a run as they bat the top of the 7th inning. First game of 3 in Minneapolis. 0-2 the count on Velasquez. And the 0-2 pitch is fouled off to the right. That was a pretty good pitch to hit, 0-2.
1: Velasquez, 1 out of 3 is a pinch hitter.
0: The rain is definitely a factor for both player and pitcher, and I would think fielder also.
1: His home runs have come against Imanaga of the Cubs and Peterson of the Mets.
0: Another 0-2 pitch on its way, and that is swung on and missed. He actually hung the pitch, and Velasquez swung through it. 2 strikeouts for Rogers this inning, and that brings in J.J. Weatherholt. That was a sweeper that didn't do much. But Velasquez couldn't do much with it. Weatherholt has struck out, singled, and struck out again. He shows bunt and takes a pitch outside. Ball one.
1: That got Lee's attention at third base, didn't it?
0: It sure did. Well, Weatherholt wouldn't mind getting a bunt hit here and bringing Herrera to the plate with a runner in scoring position. Next delivery is a called strike on the outside corner. Weatherholt has the power to change the game, too. He's got 9 homers, 28 RBIs, including his RBI in the second inning here tonight. Outfield bunches him in the gaps. And the 1-1 pitch is a bit of a hanger, and that's high. That sweeper always looks like a hanger to me because it's a flat pitch. It kind of literally sweeps across the plate and doesn't really break down very much.
1: If the inning gets to Herrera, he'll face Orzy, the right-hander.
0: That he will. Taylor delivers a sweeper. That's inside. Same deal. It just kind of floats up there, and it came closer to hitting Weatherholt than it did to hitting the inside corner. 3-1 the count. And here comes the 3-1 delivery, and that's a high sweeper. Weatherholt is challenging that. He thinks that was high. The batters have been right most of the time so far. And one more time. It is a walk. Weatherholt was right. Boy, the batters, looking through the raindrops, have had a really good understanding of the strike zone on both sides. And here comes Derek Shelton, and we are going to have a pitching change. And this pitching change is brought to you by Missouri Farmers Care, feeding Cardinal fans across the nation. We'll be right back.
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0: New pitcher for the Twins is right-hander Eric Orsi, who is from Elk Grove, Illinois. And he will face Ivan Herrera with two on and two out in the top of the seventh inning of a game the Cardinals trail by one. Orsi, the right-hander, delivers to Herrera, and that's outside ball one, a sweeper. Orsi has pitched with the Yankees and with Tampa Bay in his career. And he is a 28-year-old right-hander. He's on the spot here. And the pitch to Herrera is low, 2-0. Walks have hurt the Twins in this inning. They've walked two guys already. And it's a 2-0 count with Burleson on deck. So when the right-hander comes in to pitch to a right-hander, the idea is you got to get him because Burleson's to follow.
1: The 29th of May, that's the last home run against the Cubs off the bat of Herrera.
0: The 2-0 delivery is grounded up the middle, and it's knocked down by the shortstop. He flips to second, and not in time to get Weatherholt, but again, a shortstop saving a run. That was Gray making the play on the dive, which keeps Crooks from scoring on that play. An infield hit for Herrera. The Cardinals not done yet, but oh, so close to tying this game. That was an outstanding play by Gray. Mason Wynn did it earlier. Very similar plays. In fact, he almost got an out from it. Good thing that Weatherholt was alert at the bag, so now it's Burley batting. Base is loaded. Two outs. Orsi, first pitch is low, ball one.
1: Burleson has 14 RBIs during his 12-game hitting streak.
0: Golden opportunity for the Cardinals to strike here in the seventh. The pitch to Burleson is high, 2-0. A lot of pitches out of the zone in this inning. And if Herrera would have had one more egg for breakfast today, he might have been able to drive that up the middle and get a RBI. But great play by their shortstop. Here comes the 2-0 delivery. And that's inside, not even close, 3-0.
1: Wow, almost hit the left foot of Burleson.
0: And he would have been fine with that. Orsi was kind of pawing at the dirt where he landed. He's not comfortable. Oh, you got to take a pitch here, don't you?
1: I think so.
0: I think Burley will. Tying run is at third base. Burleson at the plate. A 3-0 delivery. Here it comes, and it's way high. Ball four. And the Cardinals have tied it. Three walks in the inning, and we are now tied at four. An RBI for Burleson, his 50th of the year. And that's going to bring their pitching coach out, and that's Pete Mackey.
1: And Orsi has to face a third batter out of the bullpen, and that batter is Jordan Walker.
0: He just does not look comfortable right now, does he? And I don't think Jordan Walker is going to make him feel any more comfortable. Walker batting now in a tie game.
1: And Weatherholt belongs to reliever Taylor Rogers. So that has to be deflating for the Twins.
0: Oh, sure does.
1: Get the lead, run in the fifth, two in the sixth to move in front of the Cardinals. But the Cardinals have come back. They've taken advantage of the Twins' generosity with three walks in the inning and an infield hit for Ivan Herrera to put that tying run on the board and look for the go-ahead run or runs.
0: And here is Jordan Walker. He's ready to go. The bases are loaded. Walker is 0-for-3 in this game. Orsi, first pitch, is a called strike one.
1: I'm not so sure about that one.
0: And some mock cheers from his home crowd here. 4-4, top of the seventh inning. Walker stands in. The pitch to him is outside, 1-1. The book is officially closed on Kyle Leahy.
1: So is your sunglasses case.
0: He's off the hook now. 5 innings, 4 runs, 8 hits, 1 walk, 5 strikeouts. Walker, the pitch, swing, a foul back. Oh, man, he had a good pitch to hit there.
1: And pitch one was in the strike zone. We get ready for the batter's timeout.
0: I think it's coming. In about 3 seconds, we've got a 1-2 count on Walker, and here's the timeout. Might have been a little less than 3 seconds. I believe the rain, well, nope, it's still coming. Only lightly now. Players have been battling that the entire game.
1: Walker looking to extend an 8-game hitting streak here and put the Cardinals on top.
0: Good game going on. 4-4 the score. Walker, bases loaded. And the 1-2 pitch to Walker is fouled back. He went down to get that and foul it straight back. And Lars Nootbaar due next. Interesting that Orsi is having a little less problem throwing Walker strikes. First couple of batters, not so much. Infield hit to Herrera after getting behind him, and then a 4-pitch walk to Burleson to tie the game. 1-2 the count. The pitch to Walker. Swing and a line drive. Base hit down the left field line. One run scores. Here comes another, and they're going to send Burleson. The throw to the plate is not in time. He's under the tag. Unbelievable. Jordan Walker delivers a three-run double. Burley just got in under the tag. A terrific decision by Pop Warner, and the Cardinals lead 7-4.
1: Bob saw Trevor Larnach having difficulty picking up the ball on the warning track and just kept waving Burley around. Here's the eighth man to bat in the inning now, Lars Nootbaar.
0: What a great decision by Pop.
1: Wow, incredible. I smell the coffee brewing too.
0: With Nootbaar at the plate, Walker takes his lead. And there's a strike one. Tell me about that coffee.
1: Well, the Cardinals have passed six runs. They lead 7-4, and that means you score 60-cent drinks tomorrow at On the Run.
0: How about that Jordan Walker coming through again? The pitch to Lars Nootbaar is hit down the left field line, but that's slicing foul. That'll be a souvenir. This feels like the Cardinals, doesn't it?
1: It does. Hit a snag in the game, but bounce right back and take advantage of everything the opponent wants to give you, like the three walks in the inning. Two of the runs charged to Rogers.
0: Nootbaar is 1-for-3 in this game, struck out his last time but singled his first time, and he takes that delivery low, 1-2 on Lars.
1: Well, you know how I love two out RBIs.
0: Oh man, how about when you get three with one swing
1: and you have four this inning.
0: So three RBIs for Walker puts him at 55 RBIs, and Burleson's at 50. This is amazing, the production of those two. The pitch to Nootbaar is a called strike three as he got the top of the zone. Nootbaar is out, but the Cardinals strike in the seventh inning. A four-run inning, and we're off to the seventh inning stretch, sponsored by Spectrum, built for big moments here for St. Louis. 7-4 Cardinals.
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0: Gordon Graceffo has the bottom of the seventh inning. The Cardinals took the lead. One pitch, one out as he gets a ground ball to Weatherholt. And Tristan Gray grounds out, and he's out for the first time today. A hit, and a walk for him. Seventh inning stretch, by the way, was presented by Spectrum. It's internet, mobile, and streaming TV all from one place.
1: Felt good to stretch after that four-run inning for the Cardinals in the top half of the seventh, and Walker. Well, he picked a big moment to extend his hitting streak to nine, didn't he?
0: Yeah, there are good stretches and there are bad stretches, but when you have a four-run inning,
1: good stretch.
0: It feels great. No, it really does. So
1: just anticipating going ice fishing with you, but then the temperature went back up.
0: We'll do that next time we come to Minneapolis. 7-4 Cardinals. Grisepo misses low. So the pitcher of record right now on the positive side is George Soriano.
1: He limited the damage.
0: Did
1: exactly
0: did.
1: What you said he needed to do in that situation.
0: And he has earned that right to maybe be the positive pitcher, but there's still a lot of outs left to get. Grisepo has the job now and delivers a strike and another challenge.
1: Another challenge here.
0: This is Luke Kuechel. He thought that pitch was inside. And the answer is?
1: A strike.
0: He was wrong. That's the first time a player's been wrong today.
14: One left.
1: One left. I like the way that
0: that's all you got to say.
1: Is.
0: You know what? That's pretty bottom line.
1: One left.
0: I like it. One and one the count now to Kuechel. Here comes the pitch, and that's low. He spells his name K-E-A-S-C-H-A-L-L. Luke Kuechel.
1: Well, the umpire could say, told you.
0: Pretty good. That might happen someday. We might get a testy umpire to a particular player. You never know. The 2-1 delivery is a little bit outside. 3-1 the count with Trevor Larnach on deck. Just about 10 feet away from where Jimmy Crooks is giving Grisepo the sign. He's very close to the plate. The 3-1 delivery is in the dirt, ball four.
1: And you don't want that. Walks are not good after just reclaiming the lead.
0: That is an invitation indeed, and back to the top of the order. And I will give the, I'm not picking on the Twins here because it's just really the way the ballpark is designed here. The dugouts are so close to home plate. They go almost behind the home plate in a way, the end of the dugouts. And where the batting circle is, it literally is not that far from home.
1: I think that's been designed by hitters.
0: I would agree with you. I have an attendance guess. Now, I haven't been at this ballpark a lot in my life, but I still got a good guess.
1: I thought I heard one. Or
0: well, you'll
1: heard
0: hear it
1: one
0: now.
1: Coming.
0: You were thinking ahead. There's a fly ball hit well to center field. Going to stay in the ballpark. And getting under it is Fermin, who's now in the game to play center. And that was
1: he
0: an
1: got
0: easy,
1: back there well.
0: Easy play for him, but he made it look even easier. In a game brought to you by Budweiser, official beer sponsor of Major League Baseball. Crack open the game with Budweiser and enjoy unrivaled flavor and refreshment. Amazing how when Jennifer and Chris Gray are at the ballpark, you just get a lot of runs. When they come up to visit us, John, it just seems to happen, doesn't it?
1: Well, where were they yesterday in New York?
0: Good point. They were on their way here. Ball's in the dirt, and it gets away from Crooks. He doesn't know where it is, and advancing to second base.
1: He tried to backhand that, didn't get his body in front of it.
0: So Kuechel advances to second, and that'll go as a wild pitch.
1: You're right.
0: I don't even have to guess that anymore. That's easier than the attendance. Buxton at the plate. He could make this a closer game. He is having quite the day, and he takes a strike from Grisepo. He has homered, doubled, and on his double in the fourth inning, he was thrown out at third by a whisker.
1: And one of the finest plays we have seen this season.
0: Terrific. And he was fun to watch run, too. Then he doubled the next time. So he was really just an eyelash away from being a single away from the cycle. And there's a strike delivered and another challenge. And I think he's going to be wrong in this one.
14: The batter challenge.
0: We'll see.
1: If he is, the Twins will be out.
0: And it is a ball. He's right.
14: Still have one left.
0: So the call was overturned. We've had several overturned in this game. And it's a 2-1 count. 7-4 St. Louis. We are in the bottom of the seventh inning at Target Field. Rain still falling. Grisepo in the game for the Cardinals. He's their third pitcher. Next pitch, a swing and a miss. Really nice slider from Gordon. Everybody calls him Gigi. I just don't know him as Gigi yet, but maybe at some point I'll call him that. Very likable guy and a competitor for sure. The 2-2 delivery. Is a check swing. Did he go? No. He was able to hold up his swing on a ball in the dirt. So he's earned one more pitch.
1: Thought the Cardinals had him for a moment.
0: Runner at second base. Buxton is 3-for-3 in this game and has a 3-2 pitch coming. And now he walks on a pitch in the dirt. He's been on base all four times.
1: And walks out. Got the Twins into trouble.
0: And out comes Oliver Marble, and he's going to go to his pen.
1: Stanek.
0: One more time here in the bottom of the seventh inning. This pitching change is brought to you by Goodwill. Give hope, give local, give Goodwill. We'll be right back.
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0: Strike one delivered by Ryan Stanek at 96 miles an hour on the outside corner, and he's on the hot seat now. Two walks have invited the Twins back into this game. They're the responsibility of Graceffo. Stanek, the veteran right-hander, throws the splitter, and that misses low, 1-1 to Cody Clemens. Stanek has been very good of late. When I say of late, I'm talking weeks now. And he's got a tough spot here. Most of the time he starts an inning, but he's called upon here with the tying run at the plate. The pitch is hit high and deep to right field. Walker's moving back, and it's gone, and we've got a tie game. The splitter right in the middle of the plate, a three-run home run, and we are now tied at seven. Hurt the Twins in the top half of the inning, and they're crushing to the Cardinals here in the bottom half. Cody Clemens with his 10th home run of the year, and we've got more baseball ahead tonight. That one just snuck over the wall in right center. There's an overhang there, and it got over that wall, and it was just far enough. The next delivery is high for a ball to Josh Bell.
1: The walks have been costly for both teams.
0: Sure have. The 1-0 pitch is a check swing and a foul, and that's over by the Cardinals dugout. So the two runs will be charged to Gordon Graceffo, who's had a microscopic ERA, but he didn't get away with the runners on base that time. The 1-1 pitch to Bell is fouled off, 1-2. The Cardinals will have Wynn, Crooks, and Jordan to bat in the eighth inning. Next delivery from Stanek is taken low.
1: And that's Blaze Jordan.
0: So now Leahy was off the hook, then Soriano was on the hook for the win, but no longer, as the sinking fastball misses low and away, and Crooks is challenging that.
2: That's your challenge.
1: I think it was outside.
0: Well, we'll find out. Crooks challenges it, and it is outside.
2: One left.
0: So the
1: one
0: Cardinals,
1: left for each one.
0: Cardinals
1: each
0: have team. One. The Twins have one. That's right. So a mistake by Stanek. See if the Cardinals can overcome that. 7-7 our score. The pitch is grounded towards the left side. Jordan has it on two hops. His throw is right on the money. That's the first ground ball we've seen hit to him. And he handles it flawlessly. And the Twins are retired, but not before a walk, and a big fly. And that has tied the game. We go to the eighth. John will have the play-by-play. We're knotted at 7.
21: How did I lose weight? And I did. Lean, right here. I did. I love this stuff. Listen, Brickhouse Nutrition been with me for a long time. So chatting with Miles. I'm up at like 2:35. True story. I never minded being 2:35, but you know what minded? 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
1: It's Yoenndris Gomez, a right-hander, facing Mason Wynn as we play in the eighth of a 7-7 game. And the first pitch is taken for a strike. Just over at the knees. Gomez works from the middle of the pitching rubber. His next offering, a high fastball. He's 26 years old from Venezuela. He has pitched with the Yankees. With the Yankees, the Dodgers, and the White Sox last year. Tampa Bay and Minnesota this year. His pitch. And that's it in the air. Short center field backing up the second baseman. And the catch is made by Kishol. Wynn pops out. So we pause for an ID here on the Cardinals Radio Network, powered by Graybar.

0: Jimmy Crooks bats. He got the Cardinal rally started in the seventh inning with a walk and takes a strike here from Gomez. Through 17 games, a 1.20 ERA for Gomez, 0-0 his record. 15 and a third innings now, 8 hits, 2 earned runs. He has walked 7, striking out 19. The pitch high, a ball. 1 ball and 1 strike. Crooks hit a home run in New York yesterday, his second major league home run. He hit his first in Cincinnati last season. Now the Oklahoma Sooner baseball program, Jimmy Crooks. The pitch to him. A swing and a smash up the middle, and that's on through. Gray, the shortstop, kind of waved his glove at the ball, but that was smoked for Crooks' first hit in 3 official at-bats tonight.
1: That was 100 miles an hour off the bat and had a good first hop to it and just jumped right over the glove of Gray into center field. So Jordan Walker had the big hit in the top of the inning, and Cody Clemens the big hit in the bottom half of the inning.
0: And now Blaze Jordan, who had a big hit to drive in the Cardinals' second run in the second inning to make it a 3-1 score. His first major league at bat, he got a hit and a run batted in. He has struck out the next 2 times. Gomez with the pitch. A foul ball out of play, upper deck off to the right with a healthy swing by Blaze Jordan. From the first pitch of the season to the last pitch in October, Bet365 is now the official mobile sports betting partner of your St. Louis Cardinals. 7-7, we're in the eighth. The pitch by Gomez, a swing and a miss. They don't have to wait long for Gomez. 96-mile-an-hour fastball past Blaze Jordan. 'Bonda, left-hander, warms up in the bullpen for the Minnesota Twins. From the stretch, a look to first. The 2-strike pitch here. Blaze Jordan takes outside and gets by the catcher, Caratini. Down to second, the go-ahead run, Jimmy Crooks.
1: Boy, that's a break. Now the Cardinals just need a single from Jordan to retake the lead. And it is Fermin, by the way, who's in the ninth spot now. After Velasquez pinch hit for Church, Fermin took over in center field. And he's in the on-deck circle.
0: And we're going to have a pinch runner. It's going to be Brian Torres to run for Crooks at second base.
1: Just about to say the Cardinals have 2 more bullets they could use, Pedro Pajes and Brian Torres, but I think both of them were just used.
0: Torres takes a lead away from second base. The 1-2 pitch here for Blaze Jordan. Outside, ball 2-2. Crooks got on with a hit, moved up on a wild pitch. Now Torres runs for him at second. From the stretch, the pitch. And there's a foul off Blaze Jordan's left foot.
1: So by the end of this, whatever happens, it'll be a team effort one way or the other. You're going to see every Cardinal bench player, and we've already seen a few relievers, and we've got to have to see more. I would guess Stanek's still in this game, by the way.
0: Yoendris Gomez on the mound for the Minnesota Twins in a 7-7 game. From the stretch, a long pause. Now the pitch. A swing and a ground ball, right field, base hit. Here comes Torres around 30. He's going to get the stop sign. Playing shallow, Clemens got to the ball in a hurry. The Cardinals have runners at first and third as Blaze Jordan in his major league debut is 2-for-4.
1: Great at bat for Jordan. Took the ball the other way, and another very good decision by Pop Warner because he'd have been out at home. And there's no doubt. They were playing shallow in right field, shallow enough that they could come up with the ball, and he charged it hard. Clemens did, and of course, he's pretty pumped up. He just hit a 3-run homer. And he threw a bullet to the plate as well. And now it's going to be up to Fermin with runners at first and third and one out. And Caratini steps in front of home plate to give some defensive signals to the rest of the fielders. And here we go.
0: Fermin has hit safely in 5 straight, going 8 for his last 18. Big spot here. The infield playing in. From the stretch, the pitch. Fermin takes low, ball 1. The Cardinals got Fermin from the Cleveland Guardians. He has been a good, versatile utility player. But runners at first and third. A pitch in for a strike. It's 1-1 on the 27-year-old from the Dominican Republic.
1: You have a rookie catcher getting a base hit. You have a guy in his major league debut getting a base hit. You've got a rookie pinch running, and you've got a guy who was a AAA All-Star at the plate last year in Fermin.
0: Fermin batting at 261. He has 11 RBIs. A swing and a ground ball. Diving play by the shortstop who can't get the ball out of his glove. Everybody's safe. Gray couldn't get the ball out of his glove, and Fermin was able to put the ball in play and give the Cardinals an 8-7 lead in the eighth. Gray was thinking double play there.
1: He had to dive to make the play. Yes, he was trying to maybe go a little bit too fast with that. I'm not sure how they're going to score that. I mean, it's an RBI regardless for Fermin, and the Cardinals have the lead, so it doesn't matter. But even more importantly, everybody's safe.
0: And we're going to have a pitching change. This is brought to you by Missouri Farmers Care. We'll be right back.
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0: WJBC and Beer Nuts present the Scott Miller Show hat. This is an embroidered baseball cap. On the front of it, the Beer Nuts logo and the Scott Miller Show logo. And on the back of the hat, my cartoon photo with the big mustache. This is not a contest prize. This hat is not for sale. The only way to get a Scott Miller hat is when I gift them randomly. Now, there is only one rule. You cannot ask for a hat. If you ask for one, you are restricted from receiving a hat. You are banned. You do not get a hat. WJBC, good morning. Who's this?
1: Good morning. This is your mom. I want a hat. I'm a down low.
0: Mom?
1: We won't tell anybody.
0: What is rule number one?
2: Don't ask for a hat.
0: No hat for her.
3: The batter challenge.
4: He thought it was high. The Cardinals have one challenge remaining. They still have one remaining. It was high. Weatherholt has had two successful challenges tonight. He challenged and walked in the seventh inning. 1-0 with a 4.66 ERA for Bonda and 32 games for the Twins. Pitching with two on. The 2-0 pitch. Weatherholt fouls that right at the feet of Caratini. 2-1. Weatherholt with the RBI has 28 in his rookie year. He has 7 doubles and 9 home runs.
5: I would think, and I don't know, but I would think JoJo Romero is probably unavailable today. He's pitched 2 days in a row against the Mets.
4: The runners lead at first and second. Bonda takes his time. Now the pitch. Weatherholt swings and loops it down the left field line. That's a hit. Getting a late break. Blaze Jordan has to stop at third. On top of that one, Larnick holds the runner at third. The bases are loaded for Ivan Herrera, who has just feasted in his professional career, minor leagues, major leagues, against left-handed pitching.
5: J.J. Weatherholt has a knack for getting hits and a knack for getting on base beyond that, whether it's a hit-by-pitch, a walk, good understanding of the strike zone. He worked the count in his favor with a good challenge even, and then he didn't hit that ball hard, but he just has a knack for finding holes.
4: Ivan Herrera has two RBIs by way of sacrifice flies. He can punch a hole in this game right here, right now. Bonda's pitch, a swing, and there's a pop-up. That's going to be an infield fly rule with the second baseman making the catch. Keyshaw puts it away, and Herrera on his way back to the dugout. He couldn't hit the ball deep enough. It's up to Alec Burleson.
5: He got a pitch to his liking. He just didn't get it. He didn't hit it. And, you know, I know a lot of folks don't like first ball swinging, but for Herrera, you know, I trust him to know what pitches to swing at and what not to. He's just a terrific hitter, but just didn't come up with that one.
4: Two RBIs tonight for Burleson. He got one with a bases loaded walk and takes a sweeper outside, ball one. Over at third base, Blaze Jordan. Jose Fermin, is at second base, and it's J.J. Weatherholt. Jose Fermin drove in the go-ahead run. A swing and a foul back and a good swing by Burleson. It's 1-1.
5: To make it a little more confusing, there was a Felix Fermin. And there was also a Felix Jose. So just to confuse you even more on that one.
4: But this is Jose Fermin, the Cardinal runner at second. Weatherholt is at first with a big lead. Bonda from the stretch. The 1-1 for Burleson. Alec swings and misses. Couldn't catch up to the slider. And it's a 1-2 count. Burleson homered in the first inning, extending his hitting streak to 12, homering in his fourth consecutive game. He has 5 home runs during the 12-game streak. Then he walked in between 2 strikeouts. Bonda has him 1-2. The runners lead all the way around. Now the pitch. Burleson swings and hits this one in the air. Under it, the center fielder, Buxton. He makes the catch, and that fly ball came one out too late. The Cardinals left the bases loaded, but they took the lead. We go to the bottom of the eighth, 8-7 Cardinals.
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2: Here's a long drive to left field, and that ball is out of here. Tying the game. Royce Lewis on the first pitch thrown by Stanek in the bottom of the eighth. Ties the game at eight. Stanek has faced three batters, giving up a three-run shot to Cody Clemens that tied the game at seven in the seventh inning and just gave up a game-tying home run to Lewis in the eighth. Unreal.
3: Boy, that didn't take long, did it? First pitch he saw, first pitch of the inning. And Lewis has been hot lately. A two-hit game for him, and that was another dagger. And that was a no-doubter, too. That ball was hammered.
2: Now it's Caratini, Lee, and Gray coming up. The third baseman, Blaze Jordan, plays off the line like a shortstop with Caratini up there batting left-handed. He's one out of three, a double. Caratini takes strike one. And that's being challenged by Caratini. It is just low. Twins have one left. 1-0 on Caratini. Lightning just struck here on a home run by Lewis. The pitch. Outside, two balls and no strikes.
3: And the Cardinals not adding a bigger inning in the top half of this inning. They got a run, but had a chance for more. And it didn't take long for the Twins to just tie the game for the second time.
2: The pitch. Ground ball right side. Diving play, Weatherholt to his feet. From his knees, he throws out Caratini. Wow. Weatherholt was sliding and took a big divot in short right field. Tried to get to his feet, but settled to his knees and threw out Caratini.
3: We've seen some great defensive plays in this game. Mason Wynn made one. Weatherholt made one. Gray made one. And Mason Wade made two. He threw a ball at third and caught a ball up the middle. I mean, it's been a great game. Really has been
2: now
3: interesting.
2: Brooks Lee, a foul ball off the screen in front of the Twins dugout. Nice play at first by Adam Beck, the umpire. 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There's a ball that's hit down the left field line. That's going foul out of play off the bat of Brooks Lee.
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3: So the Cardinals are out of players on their bench, and they don't have very many players left in their bullpen either that would be available.
4: Roycroft was called up today to take Hunter Dobbins' spot. The pitch in the dirt. One ball, two strikes. One out, a run in on a monster of a home run by Royce Lewis. Buxton, Clemens, and Lewis have homered tonight for the Twins. The pitch, Stanek misses the outside corner, 2-2 on Brooks Lee. Wynn plays up the middle at shortstop. Stanek out of the stretch with nobody on, one out. The pitch is popped up, and that's going foul, out of play. Brooks Lee tonight, three fly ball outs. In fact, he had a line drive, a sliding catch. Nootbaar made the play, ending the sixth inning. Here's the pitch by Stanek. A swing and a long one to right field. That is out of here, and the Twins lead 9-8. The third home run given up by Stanek in five batters. Tristan Gray is coming up. That was a pitch that was above the knees and for a left-handed batter right in the swing path.
3: He's made mistakes and he's paid for them all three times.
4: He has paid dearly. Here's Tristan Gray, a left-handed batter, two out of three with an RBI tonight. He swings and bounces it toward third. That's played by Blaze Jordan, who throws him out. When asking Oliver Marmol what he expects out of Jordan or anybody playing third base for the Cardinals, he said, make the plays.
3: Make the plays, that's
4: on
3: right.
4: The balls hit to you.
3: Exactly.
4: And that's what Jordan has done a couple of times tonight. Well, here's Keyshaw, batting with two outs. Home run, ground out this inning.
3: So the home runs against Stanek, one was on a fastball, one was on a slider, and one was on a splitter. So really just not sharp. With all
4: here's
3: of his pitches.
4: Here's a foul ball. It's out of play down the right field line as Keyshaw had a really good swing at that.
3: You have days like that, and unfortunately, he's having a day like that when he's kind of the last man standing in a way in terms of the normal A relievers for the Cardinals in innings 7 through 9.
4: Well, what do the Cardinals have planned to come back in this one in the ninth inning? They'll have Walker, Nootbaar, and Wynn coming up. Now the pitch, a foul ball back to the screen. Two strikes to count on Luke Keyshaw. Morris is warming up in the bullpen for the Twins. The pitch by Stanek, a swing and a miss. The ball is scooped out of the dirt by Pahace. He throws to first, strikeout 2-3, but the damage has been done. Two home runs. Lewis to tie it, Lee to give the Twins the lead. Now it's a do-or-die ninth for the Cardinals with the Twins up 9-8.
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4: Andrew Morris comes on trying to save this game for Anthony Bonda. Bonda, two-thirds of the eighth inning, one hit. And he left the bases loaded. The leadoff batter is Jordan Walker. Walker takes a strike on the outside corner.
12: New second baseman is Orlando Arcia, the veteran. He takes over for Keyshaw. And some switching in the outfield, too. Clemens has moved from right to left.
4: Now the pitch. Walker takes upstairs, one ball, one strike.
12: So out of the game is Larnach with Clemens playing right field now. And the new right fielder, or left field, the new right fielder is Austin Martin.
4: The pitch, a little tap up the first base side. And Morris gets to it, underhanding to first, one out. Walker is out. The Cardinals are down 9-8. Three home runs allowed tonight by Ryan Stanek. Stanek came on, and he pitched to get the last out of the seventh after giving up a three-run homer, and then gave up two home runs in working the eighth inning. He's on the downside, Bonda on the upside. Lars Nootbaar the batter. The Cardinals need one to tie this. The pitch. Nootbaar takes strike one. Arcia plays a deep second base right at the edge of the outfield grass for the left-handed batting Lars Nootbaar. Nootbaar swings and he misses, and now he's in the hole. No balls, two strikes with Mason Wynn on deck.
12: Andrew Morris played collegiately at Colorado Mesa University, which is where the Cardinals starter Kyle Leahy played.
4: The two-strike pitch. Check swing, outside, no swing. And fourth game, and the Twins, they started scoring with a run in the fifth and did not let up. A run in the fifth, two in the sixth, three in the seventh, two in the eighth, and lead 9-8. Even though the Cardinals about hit them, 12-11 tonight. 1-2 on Lars Nootbaar, trying to get on base. The pitch. He rolls it to the first baseman. That's an easy play. Lewis steps on the bag. The Cardinals are down to their last out. Tap out Walker. Ground out Nootbaar. Mason Wynn singled and scored in the second inning. Since then, a pop out, pop out, pop out. The first, third, and second. Wynn has two home runs. 25 runs batted in. Cardinals are down to their last out. The Twins fans are standing here at Target Field. The pitch. Wynn takes a pitch low, 1-0.
12: Cardinals have already had some magic in this game. Do they have any more left?
4: Well, they're down to their last out. Morris with the pitch. A swing and a ground ball to the shortstop. Gray has it and throws out Wynn. And the Twins came back to beat the Cardinals 9-8. Ricky and I will talk about it after this.
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0: WJBC and Beer Nuts present the Scott Miller Show hat. This is an embroidered baseball cap. On the front of it, the Beer Nuts logo and the Scott Miller Show logo. And on the back of the hat, my cartoon photo with the big mustache. This is not a contest prize. This hat is not for sale. The only way to get a Scott Miller hat is when I gift them randomly. Now, there is only one rule. You cannot ask for a hat. If you ask for one, you are restricted from receiving a hat. You are banned. You do not get a hat. WJBC, good morning. Who's this?
1: Good morning. This is your mom. I want a hat. I'm a down low.
0: Mom?
1: We won't tell anybody.
0: What is rule number one?
2: Don't ask for a hat.
0: No hat for her.
3: All right, you want the band in the front? Do you want a band? Do you want a DJ? What do you want? Because the talk show is a talk show is a talk show. It's not what the set is. It's not. Remember, I go back to this so many times. When Katie Couric went to go anchor the CBS Evening News, we're going to redevelop, rediscover. We're going to create a whole new evening news. Really? Weren't you hired to sit down and just tell me the news? What does that mean? You're gonna create a whole new newscast. It's a newscast. Sit down and tell me the news. Right? It never made any sense to me. Oh, young people aren't watching the news, so we're gonna get young people to watch the news. How? By talking about Taylor Swift for the evening news? Just give me the news. I don't care who's watching. I want to be informed. The news shouldn't be given to me based on who's watching. The news should be more of the news. What's important to know as an American? But I digress. By the way, the United States beat Paraguay tonight in round one of Group D. 4-1, the final. So, United States off on the right foot with the World Cup. I didn't get a note on how many empty seats there were at SoFi Stadium. But they said there were still tickets available today, so we'll wait and see how all that turns out. All right, here's the phone numbers. 314. 1-844-2-McGraw. 1-844-2-McGraw. 1-844-262-4729. We got text messages to get to. We got voicemails to get to. We got open phones to get to. 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Don't be intimidated. We'll give you plenty of room. 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We'll take a quick break and we'll get to the phone calls. America at Night, back in a moment.
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19: 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I'm Blake Hodge, afternoon show host weekdays from 4 until 6 on The Voice of Central Illinois. 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Also, don't forget on Tuesday, our phone lines are open at 309-829-2345 for a Talk to Us Tuesday. 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
6: 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Thanks to our friends over at Luca Grill. Also, don't forget on Tuesday, our phone lines are open at 309-829-2345 for a Talk to Us Tuesday. 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
6: 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I'm the afternoon host from 4 until 6, live and local coverage. We bring you up to the minute news. 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I'm the afternoon host from 4 until 6, live and local coverage. We bring you up to the minute news. Plus, we hear from every Monday the head coach and general manager of the Bloomington Bison, Philip Barsky. Thanks to our friends over at Luca Grill. Also, don't forget on Tuesday, our phone lines are open at 309-829-2345 for a Talk to Us Tuesday. 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I'm the afternoon host from 4 until 6, live and local coverage. We bring you up to the minute news. Plus, we hear from every Monday the head coach and general manager of the Bloomington Bison, Philip Barsky. Thanks to our friends over at Luca Grill. Also, don't forget on Tuesday, our phone lines are open at 309-829-2345 for a Talk to Us Tuesday. 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
9: You betcha. Text, phone calls, and voicemails. We got some more texts here coming in. Here's one from Connecticut. Your caller who said Trump didn't win New York or California. Just a heads up, McGraw is not a hater of Trump. Here's one in Texas. McGraw, don't pay attention to those who try to beat you up. Jimbo would be proud. Thank you, Texas. Here's another one in Texas. Love listening to you and love listening to Tony. Always interesting. He sounds like an everyman. No country, no boundaries. Nothing but fun. Tony has a fan. From New York, restart bombing until unconditional surrender. God bless America. That does not look like the route President Trump is going to take. It looks like a deal is imminent. And what we believe to be true, the administration is saying it's not true. So we'll just have to wait to see if the deal is done and what the deal actually means. But if they open up the Strait of Hormuz and they allow the ships to pass unencumbered without any tolls, and you release the sanctions on Iran, I think you're kind of giving up some of your leverage. Right? I mean, keep the pressure on. I know there are people saying that these oil reserves are getting low. There's a reason why President Trump wants to cut a deal now as opposed to a week and a half ago, as opposed to a month ago. But does Iran really want a deal? They are like Lucy with the football. So we'll wait and see how all that turns out. Let's see here. Decatur, Illinois. Hey, McGraw, you carry on the true spirit of the great Jimbo Hannon. Jim was never a Trump yes man. He simply called it the way it was. That is what is refreshing about your show. Great guests and common sense. That's a winner. From Decatur, Illinois. Thank you, Decatur, Illinois. You must have fallen on your head. Let's see here. Here's from the 402 in Nebraska. John, your caller who insisted Trump won in 2020 should probably seek professional help. There is no evidence of widespread voter fraud. To insist otherwise is detachment from reality. Mm-hmm. Here's another one. Raymond in Oregon. You and Pence earlier in the week can have your own Trump bashing party. Maybe you can bake cookies together at Sing Sing. Bye bye. Yeah, I didn't get the criticism of Mike Pence being a liberal. I missed that. He wrote a book called What Does It Mean to Be a Conservative? And he was being called a liberal. I don't understand the criticism. If it's valid criticism, I get it. But to call Mike Pence a liberal, it kind of ruins your argument. I don't get it. You cannot like him, sure. But to call him a liberal, many people call them a liberal. It doesn't really make any sense to me. Let's go to the voicemails. We got Paul in Zanesville, Ohio's up next. Paul, hello.
10: I remember Brooks Tangy Ketchup. That was the best ketchup I ever tasted in my life. So what is it? Is it ketchup on a hot dog or mustard? You tell me, McGraw. I think I know the answer. But I'd also like to give a shout-out to my son-in-law, who got through 9 hours of open-heart surgery today. He's doing okay right now. He's doing well in Columbus. So, hey, as always, your show's great. I love that Bill Clellan. He's great, and so are you.
9: All right, thank you, Paul. And, yeah, say a little prayer for your relative in the hospital. Good news that things turned out well. The $64,000 question, ketchup versus mustard. I got to tell you, I know there are a lot of people who like will take to the streets if I answer this incorrectly. And I know that many people are very passionate about ketchup or mustard on their hot dog. I got to tell you, sometimes I have mustard. Sometimes I have ketchup. So I could go either way on that. If there's no ketchup, I'll have mustard. If there's no mustard, I'll have ketchup. I don't mind a ketchup on my hot dog. I will say this, though. I love me some relish. If I had a choice, if I could only have one more hot dog in the rest of my life, it would be a hot dog. I don't like those little tiny ones that look like my index finger. I like the big, plumpy, juicy, jumbo hot dogs. It's that or nothing for me. I'm more offended when somebody hands me a finger that looks like they cut somebody's finger off. You're like, this isn't a hot dog. This is a ring finger. I like a big, juicy hot dog. I do like Golden's mustard. That brings me back to the day. Golden's mustard, right? That spicy brown mustard. I like that. And then a little sauerkraut. Ooh, love me a good sauerkraut on a dog. Or relish. I do a little relish. I like relish. The kids and mom don't like relish. They look at me like I have three heads, but I love me some good relish. Love me some good sauerkraut. As a matter of fact, I make a nice little bratwurst, a nice little beer brat, right? I boil them in Guinness beer on the grill, put some sauerkraut in the Guinness, let it all boil up, and then I put it on the grill, get some char marks on it, put it in the bun, get some of that sauerkraut, put some brown sugar on it, or brown sugar, some brown spicy mustard. That's a good one. I'll do that all day long. I just got hungry all of a sudden. Doug in Wisconsin, you're up next. Hello.
11: I heard last night that your little name with a letter and he wrote you back. You should have did what Bobby Brady did in one of the Brady Bunch episodes when Cindy and him wrote a letter to him saying he was really sick and that they wanted him to come and visit him. So they did. When he got there, pretty good fake job on. They kind of thought he was probably faking, and they found out. It was pretty funny, and then they went outside and played some catch with him and his friends. So maybe you should have did that. Mike came and saw you.
9: You know what? I had forgotten that Brady Bunch. I had totally forgotten that Brady Bunch. Yeah, they had a string of right. They had Deacon Jones. Didn't Deacon Jones show up for one? Wasn't it Deacon Jones? And yeah, Davy Jones from the Monkees. Yeah, no, of course that was a good one. And then you had but Joe Namath. I had forgotten Joe Namath showed up at the yeah. And they wrote a letter saying he was very, very sick. Yeah. That was right around the Teeter Totter episode with Bobby and Cindy. Yeah, good one. I don't remember Brady Bunch on Friday nights. That's when it first ran. I think it was on ABC. I know that because my older sisters told me that. But my younger sister would play a game. When Brady Bunch came on, we would play a game. And we would have to, the first one to shout out what episode it was. And she was the king. The first opening scene, as like the camera pans into the backyard, she would say, oh, this is the one where Greg's girlfriend is the cheerleader. And you're like, the credits haven't even started yet. I mean, she was, I would put her up against anybody. She was one of a kind. All right, we've got a couple more here. Let's go to Joe in Connecticut. Joe, you are on America at Night.
12: Good evening, Mr. McGraw. Trust the commander in chief. That's why he's commander in chief.
9: All right. Trust the commander in chief. That's why he's the commander in chief. Good to know, Joe. Now, we're having a bit of a debate on the show. And I guess I've officially banned Scott from calling in. But I've allowed him to call in on the voicemail. Now, the reason why we have the voicemail is because lots of people listen to the show and don't get a chance to call in because the show airs at a later time in their town on their radio station. So if you are up and you want to make a phone call or a comment or a question, you can certainly call. And if Alex answers, we'll put you on the phone. However, if he doesn't and it goes to voicemail, leave a message. So that's why we have the voicemails. 1-844-2-McGraw. I really like the voicemails. I think they're a good addition to the show. 1-844-2-McGraw. 1-844-262-4729. So, I've banned Scott from calling in on the show because this is going to sound harsher than I mean it. He needs to get a life. He's going down a rabbit hole, and he needs to broaden his horizons. He needs to talk about other things. You need to turn off the news. Go walk the dog. Go read a book. Go to the movies. Go to the library. Go help an old lady across the street with. Why is it always an old lady? Why don't you help an old man? Help somebody, right? Go to the school and read to somebody. Go do something. Go volunteer your time and do something, right? So we've allowed him to use the text line or the voicemail. And I'm debating on whether or not we got Scott here in St. Louis. And I kind of don't want to ban him from the text from the voicemails. But I kind of feel like if I play this, we might ban him from the voicemails. Here's what we're going to do. 1-844-2-McGraw, 1-844-262-4729. Let me think about it on the break. We'll come back and get a couple phone calls for you and a couple more text messages, a couple more voicemails. Stay right there. America at Night, back in a moment.
8: 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That's 844-2-McGraw.

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Also, don't forget on Tuesday, our phone lines are open at 309-829-2345 for a Talk to Us Tuesday. 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
1: The JBC Newsroom, I'm Blake Haas. Storm cleanup continues this weekend after a powerful storm ripped through central Illinois on Thursday night. Multiple confirmed tornadoes were reported in Streeter and in Dwight, while 79,000 people without power across the state, with many in McLean County. In the Twin Cities, public work crews continue to work around the clock to clean up the damage from downed trees to power lines to brush across the streets. For those who live in Bloomington, the city encourages residents with storm damage to contact the city at 309-820-8888. Again, that's 309-820-8888. You can read more about our team coverage online with storm damage photos at WJBC.com. 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In the capital city, an estimated 10,000 people in Illinois are about to lose their Medicaid coverage due to changes in federal and state policy. Capital News Illinois reports those individuals are non-citizens who are legally presented in the United States on humanitarian grounds. Last year, Congress made those people ineligible for Medicaid as part of President Donald Trump's One Big Beautiful Bill law. To comply with that change in federal law, Illinois lawmakers passed a similar measure this year, making those people ineligible under the state's Medicaid program. The eligibility changes take effect at the start of the new fiscal year, October 1st. More about that story online at WJBC.com. And now, taking a look at your forecast from WMBD-TV, Chief Meteorologist Chris Yates. Partly cloudy skies over the weekend with some chances of showers and storms. Stay with WJBC for the latest. We'll see temperatures in the mid-70s. Looking forward to your work week on Monday. Partly cloudy skies with a high near 73 and an overnight low around 55. And then more storms in the middle half of next week as well, with temperatures back in the mid-70s all the way throughout the weekend. Get more news at the top and the bottom of the hour. 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
2: ABC News, I'm Chuck Sievertson. The shooter is dead in Midland, Texas, is a statement from the city. At least one other person is dead. Nine victims have been taken to the hospital. Preliminary police info says it started Wednesday when officers tried to pull over a car and the driver fired at officers and then fled. Tried to grab the driver today and he began shooting. Scaffolding is up as workers prepare to take President Trump's name off the Kennedy Center in Washington. Today is the court-ordered deadline to do so, and a federal judge has denied a last-minute appeal to stop it. ABC's Peter Harlambous.
3: To put it lightly, he's very angry about this. He's repeatedly spoken about it, put out multiple Truth Social posts.
2: The administration's appeal claimed removal of the Trump name could create confusion and hurt fundraising. Iran's foreign minister says a short-term agreement has never been closer, but no word that Iran has agreed to any U.S. demands. This is ABC News.
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1: The JBC Newsroom, I'm Blake Haas. Storm cleanup continues this weekend after a powerful storm ripped through central Illinois on Thursday night. Multiple confirmed tornadoes were reported in Streeter and in Dwight, while 79,000 people without power across the state, with many in McLean County. In the Twin Cities, public work crews continue to work around the clock to clean up the damage from downed trees to power lines to brush across the streets. For those who live in Bloomington, the city encourages residents with storm damage to contact the city at 309-820-8888. Again, that's 309-820-8888. You can read more about our team coverage online with storm damage photos at WJBC.com. 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In the capital city, an estimated 10,000 people in Illinois are about to lose their Medicaid coverage due to changes in federal and state policy. Capital News Illinois reports those individuals are non-citizens who are legally presented in the United States on humanitarian grounds. Last year, Congress made those people ineligible for Medicaid as part of President Donald Trump's One Big Beautiful Bill law. To comply with that change in federal law, Illinois lawmakers passed a similar measure this year, making those people ineligible under the state's Medicaid program. The eligibility changes take effect at the start of the new fiscal year, October 1st. More about that story online at WJBC.com. And now taking a look at your forecast from WMBD-TV, Chief Meteorologist Chris Yates. Partly cloudy skies over the weekend with some chances of showers and storms. Stay with WJBC for the latest. We'll see temperatures in the mid-70s. Looking forward to your work week on Monday. Partly cloudy skies with a high near 73 and an overnight low around 55. And then more storms in the middle half of next week as well, with temperatures back in the mid-70s all the way throughout the weekend. Get more news at the top and the bottom of the hour. 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
2: ABC News, I'm Chuck Sievertson. The shooter is dead in Midland, Texas, is a statement from the city. At least one other person is dead. Nine victims have been taken to the hospital. Preliminary police info says it started Wednesday when officers tried to pull over a car and the driver fired at officers and then fled. Tried to grab the driver today and he began shooting. Scaffolding is up as workers prepare to take President Trump's name off the Kennedy Center in Washington. Today is the court-ordered deadline to do so, and a federal judge has denied a last-minute appeal to stop it. ABC's Peter Harlambous.
3: To put it lightly, he's very angry about this. He's repeatedly spoken about it, put out multiple Truth Social posts.
2: The administration's appeal claimed removal of the Trump name could create confusion and hurt fundraising. Iran's foreign minister says a short-term agreement has never been closer, but no word that Iran has agreed to any U.S. demands. This is ABC News.
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0: 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I'm the afternoon host from 4 until 6, live and local coverage. We bring you up-to-the-minute news. Plus, we hear from every Monday the head coach and general manager of the Bloomington Bison, Philip Barsky. Thanks to our friends over at Luca Grill. Also, don't forget on Tuesday, our phone lines are open at 309-829-2345 for a Talk to Us Tuesday. 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I'm the afternoon host from 4 until 6, live and local coverage. We bring you up-to-the-minute news. Plus, we hear from every Monday the head coach and general manager of the Bloomington Bison, Philip Barsky. Thanks to our friends over at Luca Grill. Also, don't forget on Tuesday, our phone lines are open at 309-829-2345 for a Talk to Us Tuesday. 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
1: From ABC News, I'm Dave Packer. The Trump administration announcing that the U.S. and Iran are closer to a deal than ever before. Even Iran's foreign minister acknowledging that, but the agreement appears to be more of a deal to start negotiating. However, retired Vice Admiral and former Deputy Commander of U.S. Central Command Robert Harwood points out this prelude to a deal appears to be in Iran's best interest.
2: I think the economic embargo, the oil commerce that has dried up, all of that is driving Iran to a point where they need to capitulate. It's inevitable in my mind.
1: One person killed when a large tent collapsed at a Virginia church's outdoor service Friday. Multiple people injured. It happened as heavy rain, lightning, and strong winds tore through the western part of the state. ABC meteorologist Lee Goldberg says that same storm that caused the tornado outbreak in the Midwest Thursday, and there are more storms on the way for Saturday.
3: Comes in two rounds in Kansas and Missouri. One in the morning, another round in the evening. That's a level 3 out of 5 risk for Kansas City.
1: We're learning about a special arrangement the Trump administration coordinated with the UFC, and it goes beyond Sunday's planned fight on the White House South Lawn on President Trump's 80th birthday.
4: The UFC insists they're footing the bill, which already tops $60 million. But this is a massive marketing opportunity. Corporate sponsorships prominently displayed around the cage. And taxpayer money will be spent on Super Bowl-level security handled by the Secret Service.
1: ABC Chief White House Correspondent Mary Bruce. Also on the president's birthday, his name coming down off the Kennedy Center. The administration lost a last-minute appeal to keep the name up. The original court order stated that a name change requires an act of Congress.
5: For context here, Trump was planning on closing down the Kennedy Center for about 2 years, pouring about $250 million into improving the center overall. Trump has now basically said that if his name's not on it, that renovation's not happening.
1: That's ABC's Peter Haralambos. You're listening to ABC News.
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1: It's been 10 years since 49 people were killed in the Pulse nightclub shooting in Orlando, Florida. The LGBTQ-friendly club targeted in the middle of Pride Month by an ISIS-inspired gunman. Mike Napolitano, a SWAT officer who was wounded by the gunman that night, spoke to our TV affiliate in Orlando, WFTV, about responding to the tragedy.
8: We heard the him, you know, put the call out for an active shooter, and you could hear the shooting, I'm pretty sure, over the radio.
1: Some travel troubles for Pope Leo on his way home from Spain. ABC's Marcus Moore.
9: A remarkable chain of events here in Tenerife. The Pope, Vatican officials, and members of the Vatican press corps all getting ready to take off today after the Pope's seven-day tour of Spain. But after the plane sat on the tarmac for quite some time, the pilot came onto the loudspeaker and said he apologized and said that unfortunately there was an issue with the plane.
1: The solution? A ride home on a private plane on loan from the King of Spain. A big step for the Paramount Skydance team as the Department of Justice signs off on their acquisition of Warner Brothers Discovery, saying that the $111 billion mega deal is not likely to result in harm to competition or American consumers. The approval comes following an eight-month-long investigation by the DOJ. Dave Packer, ABC News.
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1: The JBC Newsroom, I'm Blake Haas. Storm cleanup continues this weekend after a powerful storm ripped through central Illinois on Thursday night. Multiple confirmed tornadoes were reported in Streator and in Dwight, while 79,000 people without power across the state, with many in McLean County. In the Twin Cities, public work crews continued to work around the clock to clean up the damage from downed trees to power lines to brush across the streets. For those who live in Bloomington, the city encourages residents with storm damage to contact the city at 309-820-8888. Again, that's 309-820-8888. You can read more about our team coverage online with storm damage photos at WJBC.com. Also on our Facebook page, just search WJBC in the search bar. In the capital city, an estimated 10,000 people in Illinois are about to lose their Medicaid coverage due to changes in federal and state policy. Capital News Illinois reports those individuals are non-citizens who are legally presented in the United States on humanitarian grounds. Last year, Congress made those people ineligible for Medicaid as part of President Donald Trump's One Big Beautiful Bill law. To comply with that change in federal law, Illinois lawmakers passed a similar measure this year, making those people ineligible under the state's Medicaid program. The eligibility changes take effect at the start of the new fiscal year, October 1st. More about that story online at WJBC.com. And now taking a look at your forecast from WMBD-TV, Chief Meteorologist Chris Yates. Partly cloudy skies over the weekend with some chances of showers in storms. Stay with WJBC for the latest. We'll see temperatures in the mid-70s. Looking forward to your work week on Monday. Partly cloudy skies with a high near 73 and an overnight low around 55. And then more storms in the middle half of next week as well, with temperatures back in the mid-70s all the way throughout the weekend. Get more news at the top and the bottom of the hour. 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
2: ABC News, I'm Chuck Sievertson. The shooter is dead in Midland, Texas, is a statement from the city. At least one other person is dead. Nine victims have been taken to the hospital. Preliminary police info says it started Wednesday when officers tried to pull over a car and the driver fired at officers and then fled. Tried to grab the driver today and he began shooting. Scaffolding is up as workers prepare to take President Trump's name off the Kennedy Center in Washington. Today is the court-ordered deadline to do so, and a federal judge has denied a last-minute appeal to stop it. ABC's Peter Haralambos.
3: To put it lightly, he's very angry about this. He's repeatedly spoken about it, put out multiple Truth Social posts.
2: The administration's appeal claimed removal of the Trump name could create confusion and hurt fundraising. Iran's foreign minister says a short-term agreement has never been closer, but no word that Iran has agreed to any U.S. demands. This is ABC News.
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We bring you up to the minute news. Plus, we hear from every Monday the head coach and general manager of the Bloomington Bison, Philip Barsky. Thanks to our friends over at Luca Grill. Also, don't forget on Tuesday, our phone lines are open at 309-829-2345 for a talk to us Tuesday. 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

Hey there, welcome back to Coast AM. I'm Connie Willis. Thanks for being here. It is the, golly, I can't believe it. It's the last hour. It's been flying by tonight's show. That's always a good thing. When it flies by, that means you're having fun, you're getting in there, you're part of it. You know, you're present through it all. So, the last hour of open lines, you got something to say? Give us a call. We've been, a lot of us been talking about disclosure. But and exposure, I guess it's kind of, you know, exposes them. But we were on a call with Wes from Wildcard Line number 3 out of Ohio, and Wes was

0: And now here's a look at today's news from our news partner, WMBD-TV.
1: The JBC Newsroom, I'm Blake Haas. Storm cleanup continues this weekend after a powerful storm ripped through central Illinois on Thursday night. Multiple confirmed tornadoes were reported in Streeter and in Dwight, while 79,000 people without power across the state, with many in McLean County. In the Twin Cities, public work crews continue to work around the clock to clean up the damage from downed trees to power lines to brush across the streets. For those who live in Bloomington, the city encourages residents with storm damage to contact the city at 309-820-8888. Again, that's 309-820-8888. You can read more about our team coverage online with storm damage photos at WDJBC.com. 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In the capital city, an estimated 10,000 people in Illinois are about to lose their Medicaid coverage due to changes in federal and state policy. Capital News Illinois reports those individuals are non-citizens who are legally presented in the United States on humanitarian grounds. Last year, Congress made those people ineligible for Medicaid as part of President Donald Trump's One Big Beautiful Bill law. To comply with that change in federal law, Illinois lawmakers passed a similar measure this year, making those people ineligible under the state's Medicaid program. The eligibility changes take effect at the start of the new fiscal year, October 1st. More about that story online at WJBC.com. And now, taking a look at your forecast from WMBD-TV, Chief Meteorologist Chris Yates. Partly cloudy skies over the weekend with some chances of showers and storms. Stay with WJBC for the latest. We'll see temperatures in the mid-70s. Looking forward to your work week on Monday. Partly cloudy skies, the high near 73 and an overnight low around 55. And then more storms in the middle half of next week as well, with temperatures back in the mid-70s all the way throughout the weekend. Get more news at the top and the bottom of the hour. 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
2: ABC News, I'm Chuck Sievertson. The shooter is dead in Midland, Texas, is a statement from the city. At least one other person is dead. Nine victims have been taken to the hospital. Preliminary police info says it started Wednesday when officers tried to pull over a car and the driver fired at officers and then fled. Tried to grab the driver today and he began shooting. Scaffolding is up as workers prepare to take President Trump's name off the Kennedy Center in Washington. Today is the court-ordered deadline to do so, and a federal judge has denied a last-minute appeal to stop it. ABC's Peter Haralambos.
3: To put it lightly, he's very angry about this. He's repeatedly spoken about it, put out multiple Truth Social posts.
2: The administration's appeal claimed removal of the Trump name could create confusion and hurt fundraising. Iran's foreign minister says a short-term agreement has never been closer, but no word that Iran has agreed to any U.S. demands. This is ABC News.
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I'm the afternoon host from 4 until 6, live and local coverage. We bring you up-to-the-minute news. Plus, we hear from every Monday the head coach and general manager of the Bloomington Bison, Philip Barsky. Thanks to our friends over at Luca Grill. Also, don't forget on Tuesday, our phone lines are open at 309-829-2345 for a Talk to Us Tuesday. 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Plus, we hear from every Monday the head coach and general manager of the Bloomington Bison, Philip Barsky. Thanks to our friends over at Luca Grill. Also, don't forget on Tuesday, our phone lines are open at 309-829-2345 for a Talk to Us Tuesday. 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I'm Blake Haas, afternoon show host, weekdays from 4 until 6 on The Voice of Central Illinois. 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
1: The JBC Newsroom, I'm Blake Haas. Storm cleanup continues this weekend after a powerful storm ripped through central Illinois on Thursday night. Multiple confirmed tornadoes were reported in Streator and in Dwight, while 79,000 people without power across the state, with many in McLean County. In the Twin Cities, public work crews continue to work around the clock to clean up the damage from downed trees to power lines to brush across the streets. For those who live in Bloomington, the city encourages residents with storm damage to contact the city at 309-820-8888. Again, that's 309-820-8888. You can read more about our team coverage online with storm damage photos at WJBC.com. Also, on our Facebook page, just search WJBC in the search bar. In the capital city, an estimated 10,000 people in Illinois are about to lose their Medicaid coverage due to changes in federal and state policy. Capital News Illinois reports those individuals are non-citizens who are legally presented in the United States on humanitarian grounds. Last year, Congress made those people ineligible for Medicaid as part of President Donald Trump's One Big Beautiful Bill law. To comply with that change in federal law, Illinois lawmakers passed a similar measure this year, making those people ineligible under the state's Medicaid program. The eligibility changes take effect at the start of the new fiscal year, October 1st. More about that story online at WJBC.com. And now, taking a look at your forecast from WMBD-TV, Chief Meteorologist Chris Yates. Partly cloudy skies over the weekend with some chances of showers in storms. Stay with WJBC for the latest. We'll see temperatures in the mid-70s. Looking forward to your work week on Monday. Partly cloudy skies with a high near 73 and an overnight low around 55. And then more storms in the middle half of next week as well, with temperatures back in the mid-70s all the way throughout the weekend. Get more news at the top and the bottom of the hour. 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
2: ABC News, I'm Chuck Severson. The shooter is dead in Midland, Texas, is a statement from the city. At least one other person is dead. Nine victims have been taken to the hospital. Preliminary police info says it started Wednesday when officers tried to pull over a car and the driver fired at officers and then fled. Tried to grab the driver today and he began shooting. Scaffolding is up as workers prepare to take President Trump's name off the Kennedy Center in Washington. Today is the court-ordered deadline to do so, and a federal judge has denied a last-minute appeal to stop it. ABC's Peter Harlambous.
3: To put it lightly, he's very angry about this. He's repeatedly spoken about it, put out multiple Truth Social posts.
2: The administration's appeal claimed removal of the Trump name could create confusion and hurt fundraising. Iran's foreign minister says a short-term agreement has never been closer, but no word that Iran has agreed to any U.S. demands. This is ABC News.
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2: From ABC News, I'm Brian Clark. Crews overnight covered President Trump's name with a tarp on the facade of the Kennedy Center for the Performing Arts. It's after a judge rejected a last-minute administration bid to stop the removal of the president's name from the Performing Arts Center. Democratic Representative Joyce Beatty of Ohio filed the suit after President Trump's name was added to the center last year. She said only Congress is authorized to change the name.
3: Last time I checked, it was only members of Congress that voted on the $257 million, and someone actually said that in the board meeting, as they gave him credit for absolutely everything.
2: The up and down prospects of a deal to end the war in Iran are back pointing up, and this time Iran is echoing the White House message, says ABC's Michelle Franzen.
4: The push to end the war may be entering a decisive new phase. U.S. and Iranian officials are both pointing to new momentum and the possibility of a deal within days. A senior administration official briefing reporters saying there is an 80 to 85% chance it will happen in the next couple of days. And Iran's foreign minister says a deal has never been closer.
2: The U.S. World Cup campaign's off to a dream start. Fans celebrating in Seattle as they watched video of the USA's 4-1 win over Paraguay in Los Angeles to open the group stage. The U.S. plays its next game in Seattle June 19th against Australia. SpaceX launched its IPO Friday. It made Elon Musk the world's first trillionaire. You may very well own shares in the company, says executive compensation expert Paul Hodgson.
5: If you have a 401k, generally at least some of that is invested in the S&P 500. Or the NASDAQ stock exchange index. So unless you elect to have that stock excluded from your investment, you're going to be exposed to it.
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2: Authorities in Virginia say one person was killed. Nearly two dozen others were hurt after a large tent collapsed during the 20th anniversary celebration of a church in Bedford County. 11 people were taken to hospitals. In Midland, Texas, a mass shooting left one person dead and 10 injured. ABC's Trevor Ault has details.
9: Authorities saying the suspect barricaded himself inside an abandoned veterinary clinic. A massive law enforcement presence swarming the area, officers crouching behind vehicles returning fire, one victim dying at the scene. The suspect has now been identified as Victor Mata Villarreal. On Wednesday, he allegedly fled a traffic stop and fired at police, after which he was wanted for attempted capital murder of an officer. After more than a four-hour standoff, officials say he was found dead at the scene.
2: Friday in Orlando. A memorial marking 10 years since a gunman opened fire at the Pulse nightclub in what was at the time the deadliest mass shooting in U.S. history. ABC's Chuck Sievertson has more.
10: Mike Napolitano, a SWAT officer, survived being shot in the helmet while confronting the gunman inside the Pulse Club.
11: I don't know how to describe it, but it just knocked me down, completely just rocked, my entire sense of time and everything.
10: Then,
11: once I figured, okay, I think I am still alive, since I'm thinking, I guess I better shoot back at the guy.
10: 49 people were killed in the Pulse nightclub attack.
2: Brian Clark, ABC News.
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16: It's the weekend, and the U.S. and Iran appear to be close to a deal. Again, we start here. President Trump calls off some major strikes on Iran, citing progress on peace talks, and not for the first time.
17: Why are you so convinced that this time is different?
18: Because they've taken a pounding.
16: We'll tell you whether this round of negotiations is any different. Bill Gates talks to lawmakers about his relationship with Jeffrey Epstein.
19: And for whatever reason, he thought it was appropriate to go forward with someone who was a convicted sex offender and pursue his charitable work.
16: But we're now learning about the tech mogul's trip to Capitol Hill. A professional fight sparks a legal fight.
20: They say that, quote, no one is holding plaintiffs in a jujitsu lock.
16: The Trump administration hits back at those trying to stop this weekend's UFC fight at the White House. From ABC News, this is Start Here Weekend. I'm Mike Dabosky. Hey there, happy weekend. Brad Milkey's out this week, but I've got you covered from New York. However, throughout the show, we're going to get a little dose of Brad from interviews that he did earlier in the week. Now, we got a lot of stuff to cover, so let's get into it. This week started with an Apache helicopter being shot down over the Strait of Hormuz. The next day, President Trump claimed Iranian forces were responsible, and then the U.S. military spent the next few days launching volley after volley of strikes on Iran in retaliation.
18: Well, we're going to be attacking them, very hard.
21: You're resuming bombing?
18: Based on the helicopter, I guess we have the right to do that.
16: U.S. Central Command said it hit military surveillance, communication systems, and air defense sites across Iran on Wednesday night, and Thursday was shaping up to be more of the same, with President Trump posting on social media that Iran was going to be hit very hard and that they were going to target key areas like Karg Island. Then, that afternoon, the president called off the strikes, once again claiming that a peace deal with Iran is close. It's not the first time we've been in this position, so let's begin with ABC senior Pentagon reporter Louis Martinez, who's been tracking all the latest developments. Louis, am I crazy for thinking we've been here before?
22: Mike, you have been here before, and so have all of us, because it is a really repetitive cycle that we're in right now, because what you hear from President Trump repeatedly is that the Iranians want a deal, that they are close to a deal, that there's a concept of a deal.
17: You have said before that Iran and the United States were close to a deal. It has not happened yet. Why are you so convinced that this time is different?
18: Because they've taken a pounding.
22: But what we are right now is that apparently, according to President Trump, conceptually right now there is an agreement on a memorandum of understanding. And as we heard from last time around, the memorandum of understanding is just an initial step to then get to even more nitty-gritty talks about what to do with Iran's highly enriched uranium and their missile production plants, and et cetera. Yes, we've been through this before, especially just a few weeks ago, but a lot remains to be seen because we really need to see how much buy-in there really is from the Iranians. We need to see exactly how much buy-in there is from Israel, because the last time around, what really broke things down is Iran's desire to include a ceasefire involving Israel and Hezbollah in Lebanon as part of the deal. And that has been a major sticking point for Israel, because Israel wants to continue to operate inside of southern Lebanon. What we learned from the Israelis is that President Trump spoke with Israeli Prime Minister Bibi Netanyahu on Thursday and essentially read him in on what had been worked out with Iran. Israeli Prime Minister Bibi Netanyahu's office issued a readout of the call between Trump and Netanyahu, and they emphasized that Israel is not a party to this deal. But the first details that we've gotten about what potentially may have been agreed to come from this readout. And they talk about removing Iran's highly enriched uranium, dismantling the infrastructure to highly enrich that uranium, and also limiting Iran's missile production and ending Iran's support for those militia groups throughout the region that are seen as a destabilizing force. And it's going to be a matter of time here to see whether, in fact, the president's claim that some concept of a deal has been agreed to potentially that could be signed by this weekend, whether it really materializes.
16: Louis, we actually heard from the president, too. So how did he sum up how the Iranians are thinking about this? And have the Iranians responded?
22: Well, first, Mikey announced this deal, this presumptive deal, through Truth Social. But then later, before cameras in the Oval Office and an announcement on an unrelated topic, he was asked specifically about the deal, and he seemed very encouraged by the whole thing. He very calmly said that he believed that Iran's supreme leader had signed off on this. He said that potentially we could see Vice President Vance participating in a signing agreement in Europe.
23: And has the supreme leader approved this deal, sir?
18: I understand the answer is yes.
22: So he laid out a timeline. He was very, not the strident, angry tone that Iran needed to get to the negotiating table or to agree to an agreement, something that we've seen in the past. You didn't hear him talking about, once again, continuing to bomb Iran, which has been the language of the last couple of days that led to him canceling the projected strikes again. And what we have now is a president who is claiming that there is this deal, that it's been agreed to by Iran, but that is not what we're hearing from Iran. I think kind of predictably, you hear the very different language coming from Iran all the time whenever the president makes some optimistic comments about any potential agreement. And they're saying, nope, we have not agreed fully to a deal. Now, does this mean that maybe conceptually they've agreed to something? It's possible. Does it mean that there are still some sticking points? Yes, that's possible. So a lot remains to be seen about exactly where this is all headed.
16: Right. Okay. Big picture here, Louis. The war in Iran, it's about to enter its 15th week. We've seen in polling that it's increasingly unpopular, even among President Trump's supporters. How has the president reacted to that so far? Could the public sentiment get the administration to change course? What's the tone we're getting from the Trump administration on that?
22: Well, the tone that you're hearing from the president is whenever there's the notion that the economy is being impacted by what's happening over there, you've seen the comments where President Trump has been dismissive that the economy is going to rebound immediately once any kind of a peace deal is agreed to with Iran. But I think the president is focusing on this notion of how does Iran not get nuclear weapons. I think the particulars of the deal maybe are not something that is being discussed broadly among the American population. I think the concerns are more economic than anything else. But you did hear from the president one thing. You did hear him talk about on Thursday about potentially seizing Karg Island, which is a vitally important island for Iran because that's where all of its oil exports go out into the Persian Gulf and then straight out through the Strait of Hormuz. And we heard this directly from the president when he called into Fox and Friends.
1: We can walk in there tomorrow. We could take soldiers. I don't want to have boots on the ground, but if I wanted to, we could put a small group of

0: WJBC and Beer Nuts present the Scott Miller Show hat. This is an embroidered baseball cap. On the front of it, the Beer Nuts logo and the Scott Miller Show logo. And on the back of the hat, my cartoon photo with the big mustache. This is not a contest prize. This hat is not for sale. The only way to get a Scott Miller hat is when I gift them randomly. Now, there is only one rule. You cannot ask for a hat. If you ask for one, you are restricted from receiving a hat. You are banned. You do not get a hat. WJBC, good morning. Who's this?
1: Good morning. This is your mom. I want a hat. I'm a down low.
0: Mom?
1: We won't tell anybody.
0: What is rule number one?
2: Don't ask for a hat.
0: No hat for her.
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5: Welcome back to Start Here Weekend from ABC News. I'm Mike Dubusky. Lawmakers in the House have for months now been looking into the government's handling of the investigation into Jeffrey Epstein. And this week, they heard from one of their highest profile subjects yet, Bill Gates. The Microsoft co-founder answered questions in a closed-door session before the House Oversight Committee about his relationship with Epstein.
6: Glad to be here voluntarily to testify, to help with the committee's work. I'll start with an opening statement in the hearing room.
5: Now, we should note that this was not under oath. ABC's Peter Haralambos has been following this story. Peter, just rewind here for a moment. What did the Epstein files say about Bill Gates to prompt this appearance before Congress?
7: Yeah, if anything, the Epstein files mentions of Bill Gates, the email correspondence between Gates and Epstein, just renewed what has been a years-long scrutiny of Bill Gates for this relationship he had with Epstein for about 3 years or so. So, according to Gates, it started around 2011. Gates said that he was interested in talking to Epstein because he saw an opportunity there to basically leverage Epstein's wealthy clients to raise money for the Gates Foundation. And from that initial point, they had multiple meals, they had multiple meetings, they appeared at times to travel together, and that relationship went on for about 3 years. It apparently fizzled after Epstein pitched a very specific kind of charitable vehicle that Gates was not interested in. He said he cut off the relationship, and that was that. But in the following years, people kind of probed at that relationship. Then comes the Epstein files earlier this year, with the DOJ releasing in mass everything they have in their possession.

0: possession. And lo and behold, there's the correspondence between these two men, really reigniting this controversy and creating more questions that Bill Gates, in a way, felt compelled to answer. He said he was eager to cooperate, answer these questions, and do his part to help in the investigation.
1: Right. So with that in mind, then, what did we learn?
0: Yeah, so we kind of learned in bits and pieces from people leaving the meeting, members kind of speaking to reporters outside, and also from sources inside the meeting room itself. And they basically said that Gates called this one of the biggest mistakes he's ever made. He said it was a grave error in his judgment, and that the relationship was complicated in a way. He owned up to the fact that in the past, during his marriage, he had at least two affairs. And while those affairs were unrelated to Epstein, he said that Epstein eventually became aware of them and tried to use them as leverage against him, basically threatening him with that information. Epstein and Gates' relationship in particular seems to be interesting because it's one of these examples where, you know, this was a case where Epstein actually had a person who was very wealthy and had compromising information on him. You know, there's this long-standing allegation that what Epstein was essentially doing was, you know, getting blackmail on individuals and using that to leverage and get what he wants, basically, from rich and powerful people. The Department of Justice has tried to shoot down that claim, basically saying that there's no evidence that there was a client list, there's no evidence that he was blackmailing people. But in the case of Gates, this is one of the few examples where he is someone who Epstein had compromising information of those two affairs, and according to Gates, tried to use that against him. So we're very curious to see how that information was used against him and how Gates reacted.
1: Right, something that Gates himself has owned up to and says, you know, is out there.
0: Yes, he's acknowledged the affairs. He acknowledged it in his opening statement, though we don't necessarily know how he answered questions throughout the day.
1: Of course.
0: He was also asked about why he even thought Epstein would be a good person to talk to about charity work. And he acknowledged he knew when they first met right around 2011, Epstein was a criminal and that those crimes were sexual in nature. This was 3 years after Epstein pleaded guilty to sex crimes in Florida. And for whatever reason, he thought it was appropriate to go forward with someone who was a convicted sex offender and pursue his charitable work.
2: Mr. Gates was aware that Jeffrey Epstein had been convicted and for a horrific crime and continued to interact with him to seek money for his foundation.
0: Was really the first confirmation or first time he's acknowledged that he was aware of that and nevertheless he proceeded with that relationship.
1: And I believe that we heard at least from one of the lawmakers that Bill Gates had said that he like knew about the criminal element of Jeffrey Epstein, but didn't maybe know the extent of it.
0: Yeah, I mean, in the past, for example, when he spoke to the Gates Foundation during a town hall earlier this year, he basically said he was aware of some, quote, 18-month thing that restricted his travel, seemingly downplaying it, saying that he perhaps should have looked into it more, but that he didn't at the time.
2: I think that, obviously, I think we would agree was a horrific judgment call.
0: Ultimately, his charity, the Gates Foundation, which is currently going through an external review, said they never transferred any money to Epstein, that they never employed him, but they're now reviewing their actual practices for engaging with outsiders going forward to prevent such a thing from happening again.
1: Peter, as you mentioned, a lot of what we're learning here does come from the lawmakers who were in the room at the time. They presumably had a little bit of color on kind of what the tone was in the room. What can you tell us about that element of it?
0: Yeah, according to these lawmakers who kind of came out over the course of the day, Gates was largely cooperative. He was answering questions.
3: Mr. Gates has been forthcoming and cooperative.
0: There was a little bit of occasional pushback, but all things considered, he was answering the questions that were being asked of him. One lawmaker added that he was very apologetic, noting that, you know, what's done is done. But all things considered, it really remains to be seen kind of the full story he told.
3: I think some of his answers show us that many of the men who engaged with Jeffrey Epstein only saw what they wanted to see.
0: We're aware of those bits and pieces. We're aware of his opening statement, some nuggets from what sources inside the meeting were saying. But over the next few days, as early as next week, we'll see a full transcript from this. And from that, we'll see what were the big takeaways. Does this really enhance our understanding of how Epstein was able to ingratiate himself with wealthy and powerful individuals?
1: We also heard from James Comer this week, the chairman of the House Oversight Committee, talking about who he wants to hear from next, a list that includes Alan Dershowitz, the lawyer who helped Epstein get that controversial plea deal back in 2008, and Todd Blanche, the current acting attorney general. Peter, thanks so much for talking to me.
0: Thanks so much for having me.
1: Often when we talk about politics, we resort to these fighting metaphors. This senator is punching back. That party is on the ropes. Well, this weekend, the fight in Washington is getting real. You may have seen pictures of this big structure that's being put up in front of the White House with huge metal arches draped in red, white, and blue, encircling an enormous stage. That is the Octagon. Fighting fans will be familiar with this. It's been a staple of the Ultimate Fighting Championship since its creation in the early 90s. This Sunday, after weighing in at the Lincoln Memorial, 14 fighters are scheduled to duke it out at the Octagon in an event that's being called UFC Freedom 250.
4: We're having a big fight. It's never going to happen again. Never happened before.
1: The Trump administration says it's meant to commemorate the 250th anniversary of the United States, but not everyone's cheering on a literal fight on the White House lawn, and now a new lawsuit is coming in swinging. ABC's Alex Mallon has been following this blow by blow for us. Alex, just tell us what's in this lawsuit.
5: Yeah, so this lawsuit, Michael, was filed by this public interest law firm called the Public Integrity Project. They're representing a senior political activist and a Vietnam veteran who basically say that this event, in their mind, is distasteful. This lawsuit is on the grounds that this event was not properly permitted, that it skipped the proper environmental reviews that such events would typically go through, and they call it an extraordinary use of public land that is not just intended to benefit President Trump, but the UFC, which he is politically allied with. They say that this is just an unprecedented use of government resources to benefit the Ultimate Fighting Championship. And we've seen this promotion. The FBI director put out a video of UFC agents training alongside FBI agents. So it really is a promotional event that's taken place all throughout this week, culminating in this massive event scheduled for Sunday, which is President Trump's birthday. So at its core, this lawsuit just calls the event deeply corrupt. And they say that the administration is essentially improperly using this America 250 celebration in order to fuel money towards the president's political allies.
1: You mentioned the president's allies there. Can you just explain a little bit more about President Trump's history with the UFC and with Dana White? Because these guys are not strangers by any stretch of the imagination.
5: No, we've actually seen Dana White give interviews in recent weeks, you know, touting his longstanding friendship with President Trump dating back to even before he ran for the presidency in 2016. He says this is a decades-long friendship, and President Trump has really helped to fuel his rise in bringing about the UFC as a major American institution in terms of athletics.
6: Donald was the first guy that recognized the potential that we saw in the UFC and encouraged us to build our business.
5: This is something that we've seen President Trump tout and go to these events often on weekends during his presidency and when he was out of office.
4: Dana says it better than anybody can say it. They couldn't get any arenas because it was so violent that they couldn't get arenas. I was able to give them, I guess, the first four or five fights.
7: Yep.
4: And I went and I said, this sport is unbelievable.
5: It's something that President Trump definitely has repeatedly promoted, and really we see him seated next to Dana White. We see him interacting with the podcaster Joe Rogan. So it's something that definitely the administration is not afraid to say that they're deeply intertwined with.
1: All right, we're up against another break here. But when we come back, we're going to talk more about this lawsuit over the UFC event set to take place on the White House lawn. That's after the...
8: How did I lose weight? And I did... Lean, right here. I did. I love this stuff. Listen, Brickhouse Nutrition been with me for a long time. So chatting with Miles, I'm up at like 235. True story, I never minded being 235, but you know what minded? 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
1: Welcome back to Start Here Weekend from ABC News. I'm Mike DeBusky. Before the break, we were talking with ABC's Alex Mallon about a lawsuit filed over this UFC event at the White House. And Alex, what's the White House been saying in response to this lawsuit?
5: Well, we saw them file their response to this lawsuit on Tuesday evening, and they used this filing to attack the plaintiffs as, quote, two people who believe they have superior taste and want to spoil the event for everyone else. Their response is that this was a last-minute effort to try and get a judge to unlawfully interfere with this event. And they say that the plaintiffs essentially have no standing. They say that they are basically bystanders who are just upset about this event being held and kind of adopting the UFC verbiage. They say that, quote, no one is holding plaintiffs in a jiu-jitsu lock forcing them to watch UFC Freedom 250. They say that essentially these plaintiffs should just stay home and not turn on the TV towards this fighting event. And they're asking the judge, who's now overseeing this lawsuit, D.C. District Judge Amit Mehta, to shoot this attempt to cancel the event down.
1: Alex Mallon, I know that you're going to continue to track this for us. So thanks for talking to me. Thanks for explaining all that.
5: Thanks, Michael.
1: Earlier this week, a verdict was given out in a stabbing incident during a track meet in Frisco, Texas, that left one student athlete dead at the hands of another athlete. It's rocked the community there. And on Wednesday, ABC's Brad Milkey spoke with ABC News legal analyst Brian Buckmeyer about it. Let's listen in on that.
10: For weeks, tensions had been high in Texas after a teenage track athlete was stabbed to death by a fellow competitor. That much is not in dispute. Carmelo Anthony, then 18 years old, plunged a knife into the chest of 17-year-old Austin Metcalf, who was on a rival team.
11: My world's a little shattered. But I still have Hunter, and I always have Austin.
10: Question, though, was why? How did this unfold? And was Carmelo Anthony a murderer?
12: To the family who experienced the loss, my heart truly goes out to you.
10: After 4 days of testimony, it took only 3 hours for a jury to decide, yes, Anthony was found guilty. But the defense had raised questions about race and class and jury selection that continue to anger people in this community. Get a sentence out of this, too. 35 years in prison. Let's go to Brian Buckmeyer, an ABC News legal analyst. Brian, first off, can you just walk me through the case? Like, just the facts. Like, what happened here?
13: Yeah, Brad. So very, very bare bones. This is an incident that happened in April of 2025. It's at a track meet. And if you've ever gone to a track meet, there's the large track. The different teams kind of camp out in different sections of the track. Mm-hmm. And if it's raining, like was happening on this date, you'll huddle under a tent with your teammates. Now, Austin Metcalf and Carmelo Anthony, they're on rival teams. So one would think no reason for one to be under the other's tent. But Anthony finds himself under Austin's tent, and there's some understandable friction there.
1: Oh, like rival teams, like, hey, what are you doing with us? Get out of here, sort of a thing.
13: Yeah, right? And so, at least as the allegations come out and the testimony comes out, is Austin actually pushes Carmelo or shoves Carmelo first. Carmelo says something to the effect of, so long as you don't touch me, we're cool. Which, if you look at some of the supporters outside the courtroom, you'll see that almost as like a slogan for the case. But he is touched again, presumably, and he goes into his backpack, pulls out a 4-inch blade, and stabs Austin one time in the chest and runs off. The arrest occurs. He's indicted on murder and manslaughter. The case goes to trial. Now we're talking about the verdict.
10: Yeah, the verdict, again, a unanimous guilty verdict. This did touch off a lot of nerves in the community. What was the defense here? Like, the defense kind of portrayed this as what? Like, just sort of an accident, self-defense?
13: Yeah, so not an accident. It absolutely a self-defense claim. Okay. A self-defense claim of Carmelo Anthony objectively and subjectively believed that his life was in danger to the point that he needed to use deadly force.
10: Oh, because he's being pushed by this other kid.
13: Correct. He saw force being used onto him and thought the only way I can be safe, both in a subjective mind and the defense is hoping in the objective mind of the jury, that he needed to use specifically deadly force.
14: Well, and so there was the self-defense claim. There was also the claim from the defense at one point that they thought, like, there were no black people on this jury. There were no people of color on this jury. And the defense said they were almost systematically excused, you know, sort of by a strategy of the prosecution. Why did that matter in this case? I mean, Carmelo Anthony is black. Austin Metcalf was white. But why did that matter here in the defense's eyes?
13: So I would say it for two reasons. One is about understanding maybe the tensions that happen in this community.
14: Mm-hmm.
13: And I think the second part is empathy. And whether we like it or not, we have empathy for people that are within our group.
11: It's very unfortunate that this other child decided to make a bad choice that's going to affect him for the rest of his life. I have compassion for every human being. This is not, I want to make this very clear. This is not a race issue.
13: When one person of color sees another person of color, there is empathy.
14: Mm-hmm.
13: When I see a young black boy, I see my brother. I see my younger cousin. I see someone that I, as a 38-year-old black man and father, would feel a need to protect.
14: Especially if this arises out of a conflict of like pushing and shoving. The defense is probably hoping jurors see this through the eyes of a young black man who may or may not be scared.
13: Exactly. And it's not about whether or not a person is racist. It's not that. It's just the way that our minds work in terms of empathy.
14: So what did you think then of this verdict and then this 35-year sentence?
13: So looking at this verdict and the sentence, this for me is where I see race does not have an impact and race could have an impact. The reason why I say that is when I look at the facts of the case, I don't see how race plays any impact in terms of the question of self-defense. To me, this is about what we call proportionality. And the prosecution, I think, had the strongest argument, and that's why they won in under 3 hours, of you don't bring a knife to a fist fight.
14: Mm.
13: There is a fundamental aspect of self-defense that if you are defending yourself, you cannot escalate. It's called proportionality.
14: I see.
13: So, Brad, you and I are of similar size. And so using us as an example, if you punched me, the law would say I'm allowed to punch you back because I'm responding with too ordinary force with ordinary force. To escalate and use deadly force would be too much. You're like, no, you're not defending yourself. You're trying to kill that person.
14: Mm-hmm.
13: You can't use deadly force for ordinary force. And that just seemed like a very basic thing that I didn't see the defense have any real strong argument for.
14: Mm.
13: I will say one thing, though, about the sentencing. 35 years. But I don't have any issue with the jury coming with that decision because they don't know what is a bad homicide from a not-so-bad homicide. They don't know what a five-year homicide is from a 99-year homicide. And that's the range we're talking with in murder here.
15: This verdict sends a clear message. Violence like this won't be tolerated in our Collin County community. And we remain committed to protecting our schools and standing with victims and their families.
13: Here is where I think an argument of race could be made. Because of the lack of empathy of looking at a 17-year-old and saying, you know what, double your age is what we're going to sentence you to. That, to me, for this type of crime seemed a lot to me. I would have thought 17 years. Now, understand, in Texas, where you're sentenced to 35 years in prison, you actually only serve half of that. So he'll be eligible for parole at 17 and a half years. Maybe that's symbolic because that was the age of the victim in this case, Austin, when he was stabbed. Maybe the jury's making a statement in that. But the 35 years, in my mind, of looking at different homicides, that seemed like a lot.
14: Brian Buckmeyer, thank you so much.
13: My pleasure.
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9: 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I'm the afternoon host from 4 until 6, live and local coverage. We bring you up to the minute news. Plus, we hear from every Monday the head coach and general manager of the Bloomington Bison, Philip Barsky. Thanks to our friends over at Luca Grill. Also, don't forget on Tuesday, our phone lines are open at 309-829-2345 for a Talk to Us Tuesday. 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I'm Blake Hodge, afternoon show host, weekdays from 4 until 6 on The Voice of Central Illinois. 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I'm the afternoon host from 4 until 6, live and local coverage. 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Thanks to our friends over at Luca Grill. Also, don't forget on Tuesday, our phone lines are open at 309-829-2345 for a Talk to Us Tuesday. 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I'm the afternoon host from 4 until 6, live and local coverage. We bring you up to the minute news. Plus, we hear from every Monday the head coach and general manager of the Bloomington Bison, Philip Barsky. Thanks to our friends over at Luca Grill. Also, don't forget on Tuesday, our phone lines are open at 309-829-2345 for a Talk to Us Tuesday. 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I'm the afternoon host from 4 until 6, live and local coverage. We bring you up to the minute news. Plus, we hear from every Monday the head coach and general manager of the Bloomington Bison, Philip Barsky. Thanks to our friends over at Luca Grill. Also, don't forget on Tuesday, our phone lines are open at 309-829-2345 for a Talk to Us Tuesday. 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I'm the afternoon host from 4 until 6, live and local coverage. We bring you up to the minute news. Plus, we hear from every Monday the head coach and general manager of the Bloomington Bison, Philip Barsky. Thanks to our friends over at Luca Grill. Also, don't forget on Tuesday, our phone lines are open at 309-829-2345 for a Talk to Us Tuesday. 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
1: Start here weekend from ABC News. I'm Mike Dubusky. Earlier in the week, on Tuesday, my colleague Brad Milkey spoke with ABC's Ian Pannell, who was inside Russia, giving us some rare insight from the people who live there during this war with Ukraine. Let's hear that conversation.
14: We talk about this war with Iran going for 100 days, how that feels longer than advertised, how it can weigh on a country, its economy, its psyche. Well, imagine how people feel in Russia. Remember, they were told by Vladimir Putin that their invasion of Ukraine would be a pretty straightforward conquest of a neighbor. They were told it was vital to national security, and above all, they were told this will be quick. Well, we just passed 4 years of war between those nations. And while Ukraine has been battered, its people remain resilient. In fact, just in the last week, we have seen some of the deadliest attacks of this conflict on both sides of the border. Ukraine managed to fire drones into St. Petersburg. From the outside, Russia still does not seem like it's on the precipice of a great victory. And as soon as this war started, it became much more difficult for Western reporters to work freely in Russia, which is why it's no longer every day that we have access to the streets, the sights, the sounds of Moscow. Well, this week, Ian Pannell has made his way inside Russia. He joins us now. So, Ian, you've been to Ukraine so many times. You've seen, like, the war zones with your own eyes. But we're also seeing attacks in Russia proper. And in fact, even since you've been there, attacks have ramped up.
16: Yeah, that's right. I mean, we've seen, I think, a significant ramping up of Ukraine's strike drone capability, longer range, medium range, increased ability to evade Russian air defenses. So Vladimir Putin was leading the way at his showcase St. Petersburg Forum. Remember, St. Petersburg, Russia's second city, is also his hometown. And the Ukrainians obviously saw an opportunity. It's supposed to be Russia's answer to Davos, a kind of financial summit, business leaders, investors, politicians, thinkers, all go there. Mm-hmm. Ukraine launching a strike almost at the start of the summit. And then another one around the time that Vladimir Putin was also supposed to be there. So the images, instead of this great meeting taking place and Vladimir Putin holding court, was also one of black smoke billowing in the background. But wow. Yes, you're right. We've also seen a significant ramping up of Russian drone strikes and missile strikes. And we're seeing the numbers of casualties across Ukraine ramping up.
14: Wow. And then within Russia, Ian, it's been 4 years now. Do people there feel like it's about to end? Like, can you tell? Does it feel like a long slog to them? Or how are they feeling at this point?
16: Yeah, I mean, Moscow's a very strange city. And of course, in some senses, it's an artificial bubble, as a lot of capitals are. You have to step outside into the countryside to know what people are thinking. But look, we have spoken to some people here. I think the first thing to say is people are very reluctant to talk to us, especially when they know that we are American media.
1: Right.
16: They certainly don't want to appear on camera. Sometimes they'll talk privately, or if they do appear on camera, they don't want to show their faces. And I think that speaks to the level of fear in this country about appearing on TV, appearing to be critical.
1: What do you think about the war?
12: It's a really complicated issue.
16: But even when people are critical, it's kind of finely tuned criticism. It's not outright opposition to the war.
12: I can't say that it was wrong. I can't say that it was right.
16: Although, of course, those people do exist and they've always existed. It's a growing weariness, which, of course, you get a very strong sense of in Ukraine. But also here, you know, you can't ignore the impact of the war.
12: It's horrible and that's one of the main reasons I wanted to just stop.
16: You only have to go around the shopping malls to notice most Western brands aren't there anymore. You can't use foreign credit cards. You can only use Russian banking cards. Restrictions on travel. It's hard for Russians now to travel overseas. The price of goods have gone up because the Russian economy is suffering. And we haven't even spoken about this shockingly high rate of Russian casualties. Now, we don't know for sure because the Kremlin doesn't publish his figures. To be fair, nor does President Zelensky in Ukraine. Now, it's easier in a kind of authoritarian system to keep a lid on any popular disaffection over that, whereas, of course, you see, you know, back at home, for example, when U.S. servicemen or women are killed, everyone knows about it, it's talked about, and you know, there's lots of wringing of hands. Are we doing the right thing? Should we change policy? Well, you don't get that here. But I think people are aware, people are tired, people are ready to kind of come back into the international community and no longer be this pariah state.
14: With all that weariness then, and with all that loss of life in a country where everyone knows someone who has been killed, does that affect Putin's strategy or even potentially his hold on power? I mean, how does that affect the Kremlin?
16: Well, that's a great question and one that we've been really asking people.
1: Can I ask what you think about the president?
17: If you asked me a few years ago, I will tell you that I am proud of my president, but now I have some doubt about his actions.
18: Again, it's the nature of the system here. I mean, you're looking at a president who's been in power for more than two decades. He is showing no signs of changing strategy at all. You're not seeing protests out on the streets. How long can he last put up with this level of discontent? Well, there's no sign that he's about to break or bend anytime soon.
14: All right, Ian Pannell, they're in Moscow right now, above the Kremlin itself. Thank you so much for taking the time, Ian. Good luck.
18: Thanks, Brad.
1: And one last thing. You may remember a couple weeks ago, Anthropic, the AI company, announced Mythos, that flashy new super powerful model that it didn't make public. The reason, company executives said, was because it was too good. Specifically, the company said Mythos was too good at identifying flaws in computer code. And while that may sound like a great tool to patch up cybersecurity flaws, it's also a blaring signal to all the cyber criminals in the world, saying, hey, look at this cool new crowbar you can use to pry open digital locks on governments, businesses, basically anything with a password.
19: We see risks around cyber, as we've discussed with our Mythos model.
1: That's Anthropic CEO Dario Amodei speaking with our Lindsay Davis on ABC News Live Prime. He's recently been suggesting AI companies slow down development in an effort to better assess the risks of the technology, which is what made Anthropic's latest model so interesting. This week, Anthropic introduced Fable 5, another model that it says is on the same level of capability as Mythos, with none of the cybersecurity doomsday scenarios. The way they did this is by kicking certain requests, mainly those having to do with computer coding, down to a less powerful model. Amodei says it's all part of an effort to align what an AI can do with people's best interests.
19: Fable is one of the most aligned models that we've ever released. We continue to produce AI safety and AI alignment work constantly.
1: But in the last day or so, as people have been playing around with Fable 5, some have noticed they're getting booted over to the lower tier technology kind of a lot. One popular cybersecurity newsletter even said Fable 5 is a restaurant where the menu is a list of reasons you can't eat.
20: Overall, I feel the guardrails are way too strict.
1: That's Mehul Mohan, a software engineer and content creator. He says Mythos, and now Fable, were pitched as these AI models that were really good at solving cybersecurity problems. But in his experience, the safety measures Anthropic put in place around Fable negates the very thing it's supposed to be good at.
20: What we have seen with Anthropic's release, what they are boasting about, that this is like a good model for cybersecurity use cases, those use cases, I feel, have been mostly guardrailed.
1: Anthropic says it tuned these safeguards conservatively. In the blog post announcing Fable 5, Anthropic said the model will sometimes catch harmless requests, though they trigger, on average, in less than 5% of sessions. It adds better models are in the pipeline, and that we're working to improve our safeguards and reduce false positives as quickly as we can. Mohan tells me it won't be a moment too soon, because Anthropic's competitors are right on its heels. Just goes to show, when it comes to making a safe AI technology, too good can turn into not good enough pretty quickly. Hey, thanks so much for listening to Start Here Weekend from ABC News. Start Here Weekend is produced by Aaron Ferrer, Emily Schutz, Kelly Therese, Jen Newman, and Anthony Ali. Ariel Chester is our social media producer. Josh Cohen is director of podcast programming. And Brad Milkey is our managing editor. Thanks to John Newman, Tara Gimbel, Eamon McNiff, and Katie Dendas. 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For Brad Milkey, I'm Mike Dubusky. 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
22: I'm Brian Clark. U.S. soccer fans waited 32 years to see the men's national team play a home sports. World Cup Power game. Guys, Friday's emphatic win over Paraguay in Los Angeles was worth the wait.
23: Feels surreal, man. 4-1, we're going to go all the way. We're excited. We're going to go all the way. We got the team this year. We got the team this year.
24: Coming up here.
22: Luis was attending a watch party at the Los Angeles Coliseum. Across the country, a court fight in Washington, D.C. over another landmark, the Kennedy Center for the Performing Arts. Overnight, workers began removing President Trump's name from the building, complying with a court order that only Congress has the authority to change the name. ABC's Peter Harlambous has more on that ruling.
25: Ultimately, the judge finding that the Trump administration failed to show how they would be irreparably harmed by complying with this decision. The judge also calling out the Trump administration in part, basically saying that, you've had 14 days to appeal this ruling. You're waiting to the final day.
24: I did not
25: on top
24: know.
25: Of that, he and points out that the Trump administration off, has been partially already complying
24: and,
25: with this order.
24: The week we've been waiting
22: Trump
24: for,
22: administration remains confident a deal with Iran is close, and Iran's foreign minister now expressing some confidence, as ABC's chief Washington correspondent Jonathan Carl.
26: Both sides seem to agree on one thing. If Iran complies with the Memorandum of Understanding, it will be rewarded. Vice President J.D. Vance posting on social media, the Islamic Republic of Iran meets its obligations, then economic benefits will flow to them. Possible rewards include $24 billion in frozen Iranian assets and relief from crushing U.S. sanctions. When Iran would get that money remains unclear.
22: One person was killed, over 20 were hurt when a tent collapsed in severe weather at a church celebration in Bedford County, Virginia, Friday. 11 people were taken to hospitals. You're listening to ABC News.
27: 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But we saw last year.
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24: To come in and just see these guys work.
22: Final preparations are underway at the White House for Sunday's UFC fight. It'll take place on President Trump's 80th birthday on the South Lawn. ABC's chief White House correspondent Mary Bruce has more.
31: The UFC insists they're footing the bill, which already tops $60 million. But this is a massive marketing opportunity. Corporate sponsorships prominently displayed around the cage. And taxpayer money will be spent on Super Bowl-level security handled by the Secret Service.
22: The more Pope Leo concluded his trip to Spain, not without incident, after a technical problem left his plane grounded in the Canary Islands. The King of Spain saved the day, offering his private plane to allow the Pope to get back to Rome. The plane took off about 3 hours behind schedule. There is potential stalling. That's the cause of an auto recall, says ABC's Chuck Stevenson.
0: Ford is recalling more than 225,000 Focus models over a valve malfunction that could cause the engine to stall unexpectedly while being driven, increasing the risk of a crash. According to the recall report from the National Highway Traffic Safety Administration, Ford Motors had previously issued a recall for this defect, but repairs were either not completed or were performed incorrectly.
22: Movie critic Gene Shalit's died. He was 100 years old. He spent 40 years with NBC's Today Show. He was best known for his puffy hair and large mustache. I'm Brian Clark, ABC News.
24: Where he will land here in a couple of weeks as the NBA draft.
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24: In Mexico last week, and I was very impressed, largely just with his basketball IQ. This is not somebody who had plays, you know, drawn up for him, but he just seemed to always make the right plays more often than not.
4: You know, it was interesting. I was, as I watched those films, I was thinking about, remember when Keaton Wagler started, and he was off the ball early in the season, and they had him like even in the dunker spot because the way the matchups work. And he was a great offensive rebounder. Now you watch Coleman basically lead the team in rebounding as a guard. And you start thinking, oh, wait, maybe, just maybe, maybe this kid is a lot like Keaton Wagler. And, you know, you see the athleticism. I mean, he had more dunks in that tournament than Keaton Wagler had. Wagler didn't have any last year. So you're looking at he has all that potential. And it's just so much fun to see this guy who was, you know, near the bottom of the top 100 after last summer, despite, you know, playing so well at the Peach Jam. And then all of a sudden he has a great high school season, and now he's a five-star kid, and he's a kid that's being projected in the top 10 of next year's draft already, which is crazy, but, you know, that's the way these things work.
27: I thought his off-ball awareness was extremely high. He does one of the things that really is kind of lost in this generation. If you notice, he always has his eyes on the ball, so he's not going to get hit in the back like maybe happened in the finals because he's watching the ball and looking for it. I also thought that the thing that was interesting is he hustled. But when you put the hustle in with somebody who's watching the shot come off somebody's hand and also moving towards the basket, he gets himself in good position because he gets there and before the other player does, and he knows where the ball's going because he's paying attention. These aren't rocket science things, but they're also not things that get done every day by a lot of players.
24: Yeah, I saw the same thing, really saw just where he would come in. There's one play in particular in the gold medal game against Canada that he was over in the corner. He didn't get, you know, these things are kind of, you know, the ball gets in someone's hands and they're going to force it. Like you don't always have great team basketball, these kinds of things. You kind of throw them together the last minute. But he never got frustrated if the ball didn't come to him. He just went where the ball was. And on this one particular play, there's a shot put up. And Mike, to your point, he's over in the far corner. He sees the shot go up. He immediately, instinctively goes to the basket and winds up getting a tip-in dunk. I mean, it's just one of those things. And that's the kind of play, the way Illinois plays, their offense could be a lot of fun. There's another player this week that joined Illinois very late, class of 2026, Lincoln Williams out of Kankakee. And Brad, you really love this as a late pickup here, a kid who's going to join this week and be a part of this freshman class.
4: Yeah, Williams has elite athleticism and length, probably 6'6", can run the floor, can play, can be an elite defender. But, you know, his jumper still needs a little work. It's not bad. It's just not his strength, but he can slash. He gets the rim. He was the top player in Illinois. You know, some players have transferred out, but he's top player in the class of 2026 in the state of Illinois. And he also, you know, as he was, it sounded like he was going to go to Arizona State till they got rid of Bobby Hurley. And so now he opened up. And then the other part about it is he's also, he had some academic hurdles to clear, but he took the time and got it done so that he could qualify so he could come to Illinois. They had a free scholarship. This is the guy who's going to come to practice and compete and also understands that he probably needs the weight room and the development. And with a year under Fletch and some jump shot development, it's a kid who has a chance to be a good player down the road and could compete a little bit as a freshman because just because of his athleticism.
27: I think it's a good calculated risk. Worst case scenario, you get a guy who gets some experience and moves on to another school and you know, has success there. You want guys to be successful and find good spots for themselves. But best case scenario, he has the athleticism to compete. Can he harness it all? Can he get that shot to be a little more consistent? I know Underwood loves good defenders, so there's an opportunity that he can get on the court by doing that. And if he gets a little bit more consistent with his three ball, you know, he might shock some people. And again, Wagler shows that you just come hard and give it all you got, you might be good enough.
24: Yeah. And to your point, maybe fun to watch that kind of athlete just in practice to give the guys fits as they prepare for the UConns and the Dukes and the Big Ten this upcoming season. Let's shift right now. You mentioned a moment ago, and we're getting back to more Illini talk later. NBA Finals and fellas, game four. How many, raise your hand, how many, if you turn the TV off because you thought Spurs are up 29 points. I mean, they got this 2-2. They're going to go back to San Antonio. And you turn back on later and found out you were oh so wrong.
4: Yeah, so weird story. I was actually at the Royals game watching Kansas City play, and we were watching the game in our phones, and we had the scores. Oh, man, turned it. And then all of a sudden, we go back and check the score, and it's like, oh, it's 15. And then, oh, wait, it's one. What happened? And then so then we were able to watch the finale. And, you know, you wonder, we get on kids. I think this is one of the things as a coach, you see this and you gain some perspectives because you watch NBA players do things that you yell at sixth and seventh graders and eighth graders for doing at the end of a game. And, you know, it's like just not understanding time, score, and situation there with like De'Aaron Fox was just stunning. And, but you know, at the end of the day, they scored 70 some points and less than 30 points in the second half. You can't win very often doing that.
24: Yeah.
27: There's a reason why you don't expect 21, 22, 23 year olds to make it to the NBA finals. Took Michael Jordan 7 years to get there. You have guys like Magic who made it there, but he had an old Kareem to be the mentor to show the way. This San Antonio team is probably a year or two ahead of where people thought it would be. And they don't really have that old star who can kind of take them through the tough moments. And it's a bunch of really, really young guys. Let's just say like guys from a Rutgers team that sucked last year who are now having to figure out how to play in the Madison Square Garden when fans are trying to crowd you when you're inbounding a ball. I mean, there's a reason why youth is probably not always the number one thing you expect in the finals, but I think they put up a heck of a fight. I don't know if they've got any more in them or not. We'll find out.
4: Well, it's a good thing they have De'Aaron Fox to be their veteran guard and make good decisions down the stretch.
27: Yep.
4: Wait, hang on. I'm sorry.
27: It was like a crash reel of automobile accidents, except they were his plays in the second half.
4: Yeah, you got to wonder, like, what's he getting paid 40-some-odd million to not know what the score is or the time?
24: Yeah.
27: UK basketball, baby.
4: Go Cal.
24: You said it. There you go. Coach Cal, come on. He develops players. You know that. It is the 3-1, and I will tell you right now that it reminds me of the 04 NBA Finals, Pistons-Lakers. Lakers were heavily favored, and they laid an egg. And Detroit's up 3-1. You know, back then was a 2-3-2 setup, right? And so it's game five, and there were no direct flights from Detroit to L.A. So I tell you, all the national media, we were rooting. We never said it. But we were silently rooting for Detroit just to finish this off. We all just said, listen, the Lakers, you laid an egg up to this point. Don't find your mojo now and force us to get 3 hours sleep and have to drive an hour to the airport and return our rental car and check our bags and get on a flight and then change flights and then get our another rental car and get our bags and go to El Segundo to Lakers practice and only to lose in game six. So I can tell you the national media right now and the New York media, they'll be rooting for the Knicks to finish things off Saturday night against San Antonio. By the way, a shout out again to Jalen Brunson. And once again, NBA GMs, every single team passed on this guy. Everybody. All he did, kid out of what? I think he's from out of Lincolnshire, I think. Stevenson High School. All he did was win two NCAA titles in 3 years with Villanova. That's all he did. But he didn't measure up the right way, or he didn't he weighed too much or wasn't fast enough or didn't jump high enough. The kid is a dog, and he's the reason why New York's about to win their first title in 53 years.
4: Yes, winners win. And yeah, there's something to be said for that, right? You know, I mean, and I think that's I think when you look at him, he's just always been a winner. He makes the plays that he has to make to win. And sometimes we look more at measurables and less at actually getting stuff done.
24: Yeah.
27: Yeah. He was one of those players that you watched in AAU ball and you just wondered why more teams weren't excited by him, because, you know, he doesn't have all the great measurables, but he's got enough of them that when you couple that with his competitive nature, he's the type of guy you want on your team. And it used to mystify me why, you know, him and Van Vliet, for example, those two guys, just, I couldn't understand why college coaches weren't gaga over them.
24: Yeah. Van Vliet won a ring with Toronto. I mean, same thing, you know, just overlooked guys. You know me, I love the underdog, love the underdog wins. And so I don't have a dog in the fight, but Jalen Brunson, he's the dude. I mean, I'm a big fan of his and the way he plays. And so congrats for that. 3-1 Saturday night is game 5 in San Antonio. Spurs must win 3 or else New York gets the title. All right, we've got a lot more to come. Still talking more recruiting. We're talking again Sean Payton. We're talking Brendan Sorsby. Hey, gambling's okay in football. Didn't you know? It is now. Also, Patrick Mahomes, too. How much money do you need? That's all next.
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4: All right, welcome back here to the show. We did mention NBA Finals. I looked up earlier this week, and not since 1994 have both the NBA Finals and Stanley Cup Finals gone to seven games. Not sure what's happening right now in basketball. We'll see if the Spurs can find their mojo. Spurs, by the way, in those three losses, had double-digit leads in all three games and lost them. So as someone said, it's not so much getting a lead, it's holding a lead, and they haven't been able to do that. Stanley Cup Finals, meanwhile, it's a 3-2. Carolina has wrestled their way to take control of this series. Got to win. You got two games now to win one. Sunday night, it is game six out in Vegas. Carolina trying to win their second title in their franchise history, first since 2006. Vegas trying to stop them at home in that one. World Cup, meanwhile, kicking off this week. And Brad Sturdy, as you mentioned, you're in Kansas City this week. It's one of the stadiums hosting some matches. Yes. And what are you seeing out there?
5: You know, it's interesting. We were talking to some of the people who have the hotel owners and VRBO people, and they said that the World Cup returns like 75% of the rooms because they weren't sold out. Now, some of the people who are here, trust me, they're making up for lost time. They are nuts. These World Cup fans are different. They're a different breed. But, you know, it's amazing how, it's definitely set up there at Arrowhead to have they've changed parking flow, everything, you know, to get it together. And it's going to be very intriguing to see how it plays out, because I don't think they're going to get the, 80,000 people they were expecting in all these venues. And so maybe it's not going to be as profitable. I do think the next round you're going to see the big crowds. But I think for right now, there's a lot of, people coming over overseas, not as many of them coming, for whatever reason. And it is soccer in the United States, which has never been one of the big, the big three or big four even. So, it's intriguing. It's just a little different vibe, a different clientele. It's a lot of fun though.
6: Yeah. Down here in Dallas, you're not hearing about it as much as what I thought. That doesn't mean that there won't be a lot of fans who show up. I'm very interested to see, how many will find, as the days approach here, which coming pretty quick here. I think June 14th is the first game in Dallas Stadium. So I want to see how it goes. And of course, maybe somebody will win in there and win a title, because doesn't seem like the Cowboys are going to.
4: Yeah, by the way, the FIFA rules, you have to take the sponsors off the stadium. So they're just being known as Dallas Stadium or Kansas City Field or Atlanta Stadium. And in case you wonder, they're still playing the NFL stadiums, just they're covering up and they're removing all the markings of the sponsor. It's just that's the way FIFA.
6: Can't believe Jerry didn't. I can't believe he knew that was going to happen and still did it.
4: And let it happen. Yeah, exactly. Yeah. Yeah. So, I'm sure he fought it. Let's get back on campus. Meanwhile, a big couple of weeks.

0: here for Illinois football. A lot of questions in terms of the recruiting and the way that the portal went this year. A lot of needs on the defensive front. It looks like they're trying to grab that now with some a Division II All-American, a JUCO player, slowly piecing together some other parts right now, trying to get ready for camp in August.
1: Yeah, they really have. They slowly, it wasn't the flurry that we saw in the portal season, but now they're still adding guys. And we said that. I mean, there's thousands of people out there. You got to find the right fit that can come in and maybe compete. And they needed more depth on that defensive line. They're added for that. They're starting to get their 2027 commits, and they're being very selective in 27 because it's going to be a smaller class because they have so many guys who can return. Now, we say smaller class, but who knows who transfers, so you never know. So you're always going to oversign or overadd, whatever. But I think if they're going to recruit, and it seems like they're recruiting to this new defensive system, if they do that, it's going to long term, it's going to be, successful. But that's easier said than done. Now they got to make sure they're getting the right guys in this smaller recruiting class that can kind of come in and compete. But I'm really happy with the way they've kind of turned the page a little bit and made some adjustments to make themselves, I think, a better team in the fall and in the future.
2: Yeah, you don't really want to underestimate Bielma, because if it wasn't for Cignetti, he would be the talk of the Big Ten, how he's turned Illinois around. Of course, I'm very interested in the 3-3-5. I look at it as a big gamble in college football, probably not the biggest gamble in college football now, but certainly it's going to be very, very fascinating to watch how the Big Ten responds to a defense they can't really practice against. But boy, the defense is going to have to stop the run, because that's what Big Ten teams like to do if they're permitted. So it should be really a nail biter at times for Illinois fans.
0: A question I hear quite a bit is in terms of NIL and the budget, and these things are always tightly kept secrets. It's hard to really ascertain just how much each team is spending. But I did see some stuff this week. I saw Kentucky coach Will Stein talking to a Rotary Club group or whatever this week in Lexington. And the report that I saw was something along the lines that they talked, it's a $30 million roster, but he believes next year they may spend $30 million and to get a championship roster. Is that kind of the, Brad, what you're hearing, is that kind of the going right now in terms of you've got to go north of 20 if you want to be a serious contender?
1: I've heard 40 for some of these teams, wow, which is just insane to me, but it is what it is. Eventually, they're going to have the same salary cap as the NFL. Then what do they do? I don't see any slowdown, but I think you're going to have to spend. And, if they expand to 24 teams, then maybe you're talking more like $20 million rosters have a chance to get in the playoff. But I still think, and you can pull an upset. I mean, Illinois can beat teams that have much higher payrolls than them.
0: Yeah.
1: But can you beat them win three games against those teams, or four games in a playoff? Yeah. Can you do it consistently? Probably not.
2: I think you're going to see that with a 2014 playoff, if that ultimately happens, you're going to see teams now having motivation because they get to go there, and maybe under a 12 team, they wouldn't have ever made it there. And when they go there, then you're going to have the boosters saying, that was kind of fun. I'm going to get my checkbook out again, because I'd like to go there again. I think it's a smart move, particularly for the Big Ten and the SEC, who it gets the middle tiers of those conferences spending more money and putting out a better product. Not very happy for the teams that they're outspending at the bottom of the conference and in the smaller conferences.
0: Yeah, I still just go back to, I don't know how it's a sustainable model, and I wonder at what point do you see some teams pull back. We did see that with Kentucky. Some rumors were they put more money toward football, pulled back from basketball, and they did get in with a decent haul in the transfer portal, helped by Milan Momcilovic, and reportedly $6 million north of that. That's what CBS Sports was saying, to get him from Iowa State. But yeah, at some point, I mean, how much money can you spend? How much will boosters spend if it's not bringing them a championship? There's another thing too. So, all right, we're going to talk more about the topic of Brendan Sorsby, the quarterback with the gambling addiction, who's just been cleared to play. We'll talk about that coming up.
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0: Welcome back here to the show. Larry Smith, Mike Cagley, Brad Sturdy. We are the Illini Guys. This is a sports spectacular. Be sure to check us out at IlliniGuys.com. All the stuff we talk about on here, we've already talked about days ago on the message board. So be the first to know. Get in there, get on the message boards, IlliniGuys.com. It's pretty good stuff. Even here during the offseason, find out kind of the scuttlebutt from our resident football analyst, Steve Sturm, on some of these recruits. We've been talking about here this first half hour, kind of teasing a conversation about Brendan Sorsby. And here's the story. He's the Cincinnati quarterback who transferred to Texas Tech, admitted that he has a gambling addiction, and he's getting treated for that. And we're thankful for that. But he admitted part of it is that.
12: ABC News, I'm Brian Clark. Authorities in Midland, Texas, say the man who began shooting Friday, killing one person and injuring 10 others before barricading himself inside of an abandoned building, was wanted for shooting at an officer earlier in the week. That suspect was later found dead after a four-hour standoff. ABC's Alex Stone has more.
13: Police now identifying the victim who died is 62-year-old Edward Scott. And this morning, five of the 10 who were injured have been released from the hospital, and they've now gone home.
12: Crews overnight began removing President Trump's name from the Kennedy Center for the Performing Arts in Washington, D.C. after a judge rejected an administration's appeal to keep the president's name on the building, ruling that Congress is only authorized to change the center's name. The Prime Minister of Pakistan says the U.S. and Iran are closer to a deal to end the war and open the Strait of Hormuz. Iran's foreign minister says the fate of Iran's nuclear program would be decided in a 60-day period after the initial agreement. This is ABC News.
14: Corporate counsel and vendors, all of these people, and they're meeting literally in a casino in Las Vegas, where Charlie Baker was going to come later and talk about the evils of rampant sports gambling and all. So there, it's the irony is very thick. But what was surprising to me was, I think, the level of visceral frustration that I heard from school leaders about this in a way that I really haven't heard it about anything else in my professional career. I've been doing this full time since 2012. School leaders that are not given to profanity, who especially not around reporters with recorders like I am, you know, Mr. Roger type people, were like, this is bleeping baloney. Baloney wasn't the word that was used. Sure. Because while we've had athletes unquestionably do worse things societally and still play college football, and administrators for that matter, we haven't really had anything save the Michigan sign stealing that risked the direct impact on the integrity of the game itself as an athlete gambling on his own team while he's there. That's the kind of thing that gets people very lengthy suspensions, if not bans, from professional sports. We have this environment right now where so many school leaders and conference leaders are already frustrated, feeling that they can't enforce any of the other rules that everybody seems to agree on because of a judge. And if you feel like if this rule, which is pretty common sense and enforced across all of sportsdom, can't be enforced here, then there literally are no lines at all. And if there are no lines, do we want to even be doing this?
0: Yeah.
14: I can't think of anything resembling like a public boycott since the 60s and 70s about integration. You know, not anything about Penn State or Baylor or way more significant athlete scandals is coming out for this because there's so much frustration pent up. Yeah.
0: You know, and that's a perfect, we discussed this in our conversation yesterday when this went down. We spent a lot of time on this, and that's your point, is that we in the industry, right, that we're journalists and we follow this stuff. You're right. We're kind of shocked at some things that people will allow. I mean, you can have a DUI, you can domestic abuse,
14: sure,
0: you know, drug use. There are a lot of societal ills that they'll allow you to work through and come back. The one fig leaf that sports has had universally is gambling. Pete Rose, Michael Vick, Shoeless Joe Jackson. I mean, it goes all the way down the line and so many more. That's the one piece that you can't do. And we've had the NBA scandal recently with Terry Rozier involved. And so yeah. I think that's the one thing that, okay, if you take that away, with everything else, you could say, listen, those other things are personal problems. The integrity of the game is still pure. Now, to your point, now you're putting that in question. And if you have that, what's to separate this from pro wrestling at this point?
14: Well, and to me personally, that's the big existential risk here. It's easy for me to be on this show or lots of other shows or to put microphones in front of ADs and to hear people worry about existential threats to the collegiate model, whether that's financial, whether that's labor classification, whether that's athlete comp, private equity, all these other massive things that can create and are creating massive change in college sports. Some of those good, some of those bad. But to me, the thing that's the biggest risk to any of it isn't Saudi Arabian money or oil money or athletes becoming employees or unions. It's the idea that enough fans no longer have faith that what they're watching is on the level. And remember, there's already legitimate reason in college sports to question this in some cases. We just had a couple of guys at Alabama State, get busted for throwing games for very small amounts of money. And we had dozens of college basketball players, mostly at low majors, implicated in the same scheme that involved Rozier. The risk, I think, here is what happened to boxing, which used to be this massively culturally important touchstone in American sports. And in part, large part, because of corruption, both perceived and actual, it eventually became irrelevant. And if that happens, there is no major television deal. There are no $10 million football coaches anymore. The whole enterprise begins to fall apart. So it's critical, even if it might seem as overkill if you're a Texas Tech fan or maybe somebody from the outside, that any perceived threat to that integrity is met with force, because that is the structure that supports this entire industry.
0: Mm-hmm. Talking with Matt Brown of ExtraPointsMB.com. Be sure to go on and check out his great work. You're mentioning these ADs all, like I said, how apropos, right? That they're at a casino in Las Vegas when all this is happening. In their frustration, I'm guessing that there were not a lot of solutions offered in the conversations you have, because I think that's the other piece of the frustration of this and where we all are, is that the NCAA, you know, pick your entity, has done very little to ahead of time to stop the train that we saw coming and say, boy, this could be an issue down the line. Was there anybody that came together outside of, again, the boycotts we're hearing from, conferences coming together saying we're not going to schedule these teams? Kind of hard for the Big 12 to do that. They're in your conference. But was there anything offered in terms of what a next step could be or what action could be taken given this ruling?
14: The unfortunate reality is there aren't easy solutions. And if there were, they would already be done, or we would have figured them out and published them, and we would have taken a victory lap and enjoyed margaritas in Vegas. Even if you can get 90% of college football, coaches, administrators, everyone else to agree, hey, this is a bad thing and we should prevent it, there's not really an effective mechanism to do so, because you can go to court. And if you are making $5 million a year, like Sorsby was, and get the absolute best lawyer in the game, you know, people in Indianapolis are going to have nightmares about Jeff Kessler forever. Then you can get by with a slap on the wrist, right? The only mechanism legitimately that I'm aware of that's talked about are boycotts at a small scale level. If you get everybody in college football to do it, you're going to get busted for collusion and you'll be back in court. And if the other guy in court is $1 billion, it's not a fair fight. But legitimately, I don't even think if changing rules in Congress would necessarily fix this, right? There's lawmakers that are saying, well, if we had just passed Cody Campbell's bill, ironically, and given the NCAA some antitrust protection, we wouldn't have this issue. But then we have other lawyers saying, yes, you would, because this is about a personal contract. This isn't necessarily about the NCAA's ability to enforce this rule. It's about this agreement and the personal injury that would be suffered through Tech. So I am not a barred attorney. I don't know the perfect way to kind of thread that needle here, but this is a uniquely challenging problem. And to your earlier point, exacerbated by the failed decisions or the mistakes that the NCAA made in the 80s, 90s, and early 2000s that might have given them legal protection over this.
0: Yeah. And to your point, you're exactly right. And that's kind of the other piece of this, is that we're in an era right now in sports and outside of sports, when you run afoul of our nation's laws or rules and you get a court case that isn't to your liking, you just go seek another judge. And you continue until you find the one that says, no. What you said was right. I mean, so while there's justice, maybe there isn't. If you can just continue, if you have the money to continue to pursue, to say, well, these three said I can't, but this fourth one says that I can't, so now I'm good again.
14: I don't want to. You recognize you fall down this road a little bit too much. People start screaming at you that you're not talking about sports anymore. But this idea of elite impunity is deeply frustrating to fans and consumers on multiple levels. I actually think a lot of what's happening here over the last week in college sports is a useful civics lesson. In the case here of Mr. Campbell, who is not a coach, not an AD, he's a regent, the chair of the regents here, not an elected official, but because he has the more money than some of the lawmakers to go buy television ads and to give himself some influence here, he's a key architect of this potential college reform bill. And also somebody who can push for a specific judicial outcome relating to one guy. And that requires lots and lots and lots of money. And if you are somebody that might not necessarily have the expertise or the authority for any kind of policy, if you can afford the TV ads and afford to lobby enough people, you'll get that audience. Yeah. And which is now how we have this one, really one guy for one school, having more power over what's happening in Congress and college sports than many conference commissioners right now. Yeah. And I think the truth is, for good or for ill, That's true for a lot of things that aren't sports. And this just becomes a way to educate people and think, oh, yeah, this is also how we figure out AI policy and like trade policy and stuff, too. It's just a different Cody Campbell.
0: Yeah, exactly. I've said for years, by the way, that it's sports is a microcosm of society. So we can complain about sports. But listen, nothing happens in sports that isn't happening outside of sports. It's just the That's way right. it goes. I want to get a quick thought from you on the issue of expansion. Last time we've talked, of course, we're like, OK, it's going to be 12 teams. They can't come to an agreement. It feels like now expansion is inevitable. Once again, it is on the table, but to 24 teams, will the SEC give in? And what are you kind of hearing in terms of where this is headed in college football?
14: This is still a fluid situation. I think it'll be interesting to see how much the Sorsby story and the hurt feelings from that might potentially slow down some of those conversations. Mm-hmm. There is a mutual desire among everybody in the Power Four to expand the college football playoff. Mm-hmm. Part of that is because if we're spending $30+ million on rosters, the idea of missing the playoff and having to go in the GoDaddy.com Gator Bowl or whatever is unacceptable.
0: Yeah.
14: There's been a lot of pushback to the idea of going to full 24, not just within the SEC, but even some within the Big Ten, and perhaps more importantly with ESPN. Because one, they don't want those other games to be opened up to bidding from other inventory or other buyers like Fox. Although, hey, Fox had a chance to buy this beforehand and didn't submit a credible bid.
0: Right.
14: But also because there's some concern about whether that's actually going to be profitable, because they don't want to undermine the value of the massive investments they've made in regular season games. And knowing that you're still going to have to compete against the NFL and other things on the sports calendar if you expand the playoff to that point. Mm-hmm. If I had to bet. I mean, maybe. Let's not use that turn of phrase. If I had to offer an educated guess, given what we're just talking about here, I don't bet anything on sports. If I had to offer an educated guess, I think the most likely outcome is that we stay at 12 for at least the next year or two while this haggling continues, and as conversations independent of the college football playoff become more clear, then I think a pathway to some sort of compromise may reveal itself.
0: He's a man of careful words, as always. Matt Brown joining us. Want to get your very quickly put you on the spot. I'm not expecting an educated answer here because it is early June and the football season has not begun yet. But let me go through with all the changes in terms of college football. Who would you pick as your early pick to be national champion when they tear down the goalposts in January of 2027?
14: Right now, I think there's... Give me Indiana again. Even though Indiana lost a fair amount of talent, I think at this point you need to give their coaching staff the benefit of the doubt in how they evaluate talent. They were way more aggressive in the transfer portal this year and brought in even more established and experienced playmakers on offense. I don't think that their offense is really going to take that far of a step back. Josh Hoover throws more interceptions than Mendoza did, but I think the Indiana's running game will be better. Mm-hmm. For all the talk about parity, the top five or six, I think, are still going to be pretty similar to where they were last year. But given Indiana's schedule and their ability to get the most out of every single one of their players, I think that is a pick that probably isn't being talked about enough.
0: Yeah, yeah. Good call. And Kurt Cignetti, he's figured out a way to get it done, no matter who he has in his roster. Hey, Matt, always great to talk to you, man. Enjoy the summer. Appreciate your insights. We'll talk to you soon.
14: You bet. Thanks, guys.
0: Hey, once again, thanks so much. Matt Brown with ExtraPointsMB.com joining the Sports IQ show, the daily show Monday through Friday earlier this week. Okay, we've got more to come. We'll get Brad and Mike's thoughts on the Sorsby case up next.
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0: All right, appreciate Matt Brown. Fellas, Brendan Sorsby, your thoughts. I mean, I just stated mine. I think this is crazy. I think it's a bad, bad precedent.
1: Well, here's the other thing. If he gets to play, how can you ever make someone not, how can you ever suspend anyone for gambling? Mm-hmm. Because you basically set the precedent. You can even bet on your own team.
0: Yeah.
1: Which has kept Pete Rose out of the Hall of Fame for all these years. Which kept the White Sox, you know, the Black Sox, you know, yeah, 8 men out. I mean, you look at all the history of this. This is the one thing. This is the one thing, because sports becomes, and this, no, take no offense of this, Mike, sports becomes WWE if people don't think that they're real.
0: Yeah.
1: And that's where we're at right now, when there's so much money involved in this. You know, I may give $4 million so we can get a quarterback, but I may win it back in a gambling bet, so then it's not a big deal because I know that this guy's going to throw the game or do this or whatever. It's not far-fetched when you're letting him play after it happens. And I don't feel bad for Brendan Sorsby. I really don't, because this was a decision that he made. There are consequences of the decision. It doesn't mean he shouldn't go play in the NFL. He should, but he should not be playing college football.
2: Look, the reality of the situation is pro wrestling was one of the big four sports that, along with baseball, boxing, and horse racing back in the 19 teens. And once a champion got injured, and then it came out after the match that he lost, that he bet his entire purse on the challenger and didn't tell anybody he was injured. The fans were like, okay, this was BS. And literally overnight, wrestling went from one of the top four sports that could get 60, 80,000 people to a sport that was at a carnival, you know, and with a barker trying to advertise, you know, the big wrestler, and eventually evolved into the WWE. That's why guys like Shoeless Joe Jackson have been held out for generations, even without evidence that he really did it, because baseball knew that if they lost their if that veneer of being a real sport was stripped away, and you could have that happen overnight, especially gambling is more prevalent. Kids can bet on games at a click. And if they think that a quarterback is fixing a game, very quickly that sport will be gone. And I don't think that that is being thought about enough. And you know, it's just, if you read Squared Circle, a book by David Shoemaker that goes through how wrestling went from a big time sport to a joke, and it happened with a snap of the fingers.
0: Well, and you're exactly right. And that's where I'm worried about college sports, not NFL, because the NFL, I still believe that is the one fig leaf they hold on to. And that's where I had to scoff at the judge's ruling, saying, well, he deserves a chance to improve his stock to get to the NFL.
2: And I went to Texas Tech.
0: Exactly, exactly. And then there's that, too. Do you really think the NFL is going to take this kid? Listen, for the older fans, you'll know. The younger people, look it up. Art Schleister, who was a star quarterback at Ohio State.
2: Amazing quarterback.
0: Oh, he was unbelievable. Woody Hayes, you know about the Woody Hayes, the incident, Ohio State, the great coach, punched a Clemson linebacker after an interception, ended his career. Well, the interception the Clemson linebacker picked off was thrown by Art Schleister. This guy's gambling addiction not only destroyed his NFL career, it destroyed friendships. He was on the run from stealing. It landed him in jail multiple times. He's still in problems. He's 66 years old. The NFL, the one thing we've talked about, Michael Vick. Look at Michael Vick. He didn't go to jail and serve time for racketeering or gambling. He went to jail for animal cruelty. Why? He knew he would not get back in the NFL if he pled guilty to any kind of gambling thing. So I totally agree with you guys. It is it's bad, and I'm curious to see kind of what's going to happen. When we talk about this again, I know before the season starts, it's going to happen again. Want to get a couple of big money things in the NFL. Former EIU star quarterback Sean Payton, now ninth all-time in wins, signs a new five-year deal. They tear up the old deal, a new five-year deal for him out there in Denver. Love this. He could jump up. Actually, he'll hit the 200 win mark this season and could jump up, like, I think, into like seventh place of wins. I mean, Hall of Fame type stuff. Of course, he already has his ring. And then Patrick Mahomes, a new deal. He's the one that set the market for the 10-year, $450 million deal that he signed back in 2020. Well, they've renewed the deal. Now it's one north of $500 million, 10-year deal. It sets him up. He's going to be there in Kansas City through 2033, I believe. first ever NFL contract worth more than $500 million.
1: Well, somebody has to fund that Texas Tech softball team and their NIL dollars. So, you know, they just, it's just,
2: well, Cody Campbell's got that covered, Brad.
1: Yeah. Well, Mahomes has been a big softball guy. So,
2: yeah.
1: But yeah, no, it's, but you know, I don't know. I wonder, like, you know, okay, so he's got this $500+ million. Could he take $400 million and they could spend that $100 million on better players around him so they win more? I mean, I've always wondered that. Like, is that the, it, I guess you want as much as you can get, but how much do you need? I mean, I want to win. And if you tell me I'm going to make $5 million or $10 million, or, and, but I could make $12 million, but $10 million wins, $12 million loses, I'm taking $10 million every day because I already have $10 million. So,
2: yeah, it's easy for us as non-wealthy people to speculate, but I would get my wife to crunch some numbers as an actuary, and I'd want to know how much more endorsement money can I make if I win a Super Bowl versus X dollars that I get that I might screw up the team because I'm the quarterback making so much money. And I would expect her to give me an analysis, and then I'd get down to the point that I could make the advertising money because I would be whole from a dollar standpoint. But the most important thing is I love winning and I also hate losing. So I could make money and enjoy myself by getting those W's in the playoffs. And you only do that if you have a roster that can compete.
0: Yeah. Want to get your quick thoughts before we got to go here in about a minute. Keaton Wagler, 2 weeks away from the draft. Seeing some movement right now. Bottom line, Brad, you were saying to the commercial break, nobody really knows what these teams are thinking right now.
1: No, they don't. And they'll leak things to different people. They'll leak things to agents and scouts and different things. The reality is nobody really knows. And I think there's a lot of people talking about how they're not quite sure what teams, who's going to go one, even though everybody says, oh, it's done, it's going to be DeBons. No, I don't think that's true. I think that there's still some behind the scenes wrangling going on. And I think there's also in that, maybe not in the top four, I think you could see some trades after number four, and that could be very intriguing to see who moves up.
2: Yeah, and I think DeBonzo versus the kid from Kansas, when they met on the, you know, AAU, I don't think AJ won any of those battles, you know, one-on-one. So there's some people saying, you know, maybe just Kansas is a one-off. Let's go his direction. You've got a lot of ways you can go. And think about Boozer. You know, he's going to be like 22-11. That's a pretty darn good player there. And maybe you put him on so you get a consistent team. Think about if I was the Spurs, I think I'd try to trade for whatever I could do, put everything together, see if I could get him playing next to Wimby. That would be a nice combination for him.
0: Yeah, no question. All I know is my prayer every night is I say, I lay my head down to sleep. Please don't let Keaton play for the Nets or Kings. That's my prayer.
1: Yeah.
0: Amen.
1: Hey,
2: you King's think you're praying, man. Saying think that about
1: prayer.
2: Him.
1: He's also saying the same prayer.
0: Exactly, same prayer. We got to run. Appreciate you as always, man. Enjoy the weekend. Enjoy the games. And for Brad and Mike, I'm Larry. We're the Illini Guys. 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

0: From ABC News, I'm Brian Clark. Pakistan's prime minister says that a deal between the U.S. and Iran to end the war is closer than ever before, expected to be finalized within 24 hours. Senior White House officials also optimistic, says ABC Selena Wang.
1: This is just a memorandum of understanding. A lot would still have to be hashed out over a 60-day period. The official says the deal, quote, leads to the dismantling of Iran's nuclear program, the U.S. taking the enriched material, destroying it, and removing it from the country. But there's no specifics about how all of that would happen.
0: Overnight, crews removed President Trump's name from the Kennedy Center for the Performing Arts after a judge rejected an appeal to keep his name on the center, judge ruling that only Congress has the authority to change the name. It was a dream start to the World Cup for the U.S. men's national soccer team.
2: USA! USA!
0: Fans in Los Angeles watching and celebrating as the USA routed Paraguay 4-1 in their opening group stage game. Severe weather swept through a large swath of the country with deadly consequences at a church in Bedford County in rural Virginia. One person was killed when a tent collapsed during a celebration. The county's acting fire and rescue chief, Abby Johnston, said
3: the folks that observed it that were on scene indicated that when the high winds came through very quickly, the tent just catastrophically failed.
0: Over 20 people were hurt. Authorities in Midland, Texas say the man who began shooting Friday, killing one person and injuring 10 others before barricading himself inside of an abandoned veterinary clinic, was wanted for shooting at an officer earlier in the week, says ABC's Alex Stone.
4: Police now identifying the victim who died as 62-year-old Edward Scott. And this morning, five of the 10 who were injured have been released from the hospital and they've now gone home.
0: Tonight, the New York Knicks can win their first NBA title since 1973 in Game 5 of the NBA Finals. 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
0: Friday marked 10 years since the shooting at the Pulse nightclub in Orlando. At the time, it was the deadliest mass shooting in American history. 49 people were killed. City of Orlando purchased the property in 2023 and plans to build a permanent memorial on the site. Orlando Mayor Buddy Dyer said it's Friday ceremony.
9: As we look ahead to the next decade and beyond, is that our community will continue to offer love and hope to the families and survivors and all who were impacted by this tragedy.
0: A judge set a February 2027 trial date for the Uvalde school police chief who's accused of endangering students by failing to quickly respond to the 2022 mass shooting at an elementary school.
10: It will have been nearly 5 years since the deadly Uvalde school shooting when former school police chief Pete Arredondo stands trial for allegedly endangering students that day. He's accused of ignoring his training by waiting some 77 minutes before having agents storm the classroom where the shooter was barricaded. It remains to be seen whether the court will be able to stick to that February 2027 trial date due to ongoing civil litigation that seeks to force agents with U.S. Customs and Border Protection to testify in the case about their role taking out the gunman. Another officer involved in the response was acquitted earlier this year. Peter Haralambos, ABC News.
0: The Justice Department says the number of privately made guns have greatly increased in less than a decade, and now California is considering following New York and passing a law requiring 3D printers to block technology. I'm Brian Clark.
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0: Normal is broken, common sense is weird, so we're here to help you transform your life. 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Open phones here at 888-825-5225. The call is free, and some say the advice is worth exactly what you pay for it. Joshua is in Dallas. Hi, Joshua. How are you?
1: Oh, I'm more blessed than stressed. How are y'all?
0: Just the same, sir. How can we help?
1: Well, first of all, I just want to say that my wife and I actually, back in 2022, stopped by the Ramsey Show, watched y'all live, and it was you and John. And, man, y'all were just the kindest people, and you left a huge impact on me and my family. And
2: well, thank you. I don't think anyone's ever called us kind. That was awesome. Thanks, man.
1: Yeah, absolutely.
0: Maybe John, but not me.
1: Well, my wife and I have about $297,800 in debt, and our expenses are about to increase more than we bring home. And so we have a five-month-old daughter who's about to be going to a nursery, and that's going to cost us about $1,300 a month, which is going to put us upside down about $700 a month. Right now, I am on the road every day for about 2 hours and 15 minutes to 2 hours and 30 minutes driving to and from work to make $55,000 before taxes. I bring home about $40,000 or so. Truthfully, I'm wanting to know the best way that I can clean up this mess. I'd love to find a way to not have to drive as much so I can be home with my wife and baby. I know there are jobs out in my area where I can make just as much, if not more, and not be on the road. I've put in applications places, but I'm not really seeing a lot of traction with any of that.
0: Okay. All right. So what kind of debt do you guys have?
1: Well, a large majority of it are student loans. We've got about $242,000 in student loans.
0: Who's the doctor?
1: Neither of us, but we both have our master's.
0: In what?
1: And so my wife has her master's in school counseling. She would like to be an LPC someday, but this debt is actually getting in the way of that. And I have my Master of Divinity where I'd like to go, and I'd like to be a lead pastor. My hesitation with doing that right now, unfortunately, is, you know, we can't really take a pay cut. So I know whatever job I end up in is not going to be my forever job right now, but we have a mess to clean up, and I'm ready to work.
0: Are you working a pulpit on the weekends just to serve?
1: I do serve, yes, sir.
0: I mean, are you speaking? Are you preaching?
1: No, sir.
0: Okay. You need to be if you want to be a pastor someday.
1: Yes, sir. I'm in communication with some pastors at my church now for some opportunities and even some like scholarly research opportunities as well, which
0: scholarly research opportunities won't get you into a senior pastor role.
1: Yes, sir.
0: No one out. No pastor search committee has ever gone, oh, he's a scholarly research guy. It's never happened. They want to see you preach, and can you serve their local congregations? What they want to see.
2: And you'll. Many churches will pay you well more than $50,000 for that.
0: Way more. But you're not qualified yet because they can't see you doing it at this stage because you've never done it. So the Master's in Divinity does not put you into a pulpit as a senior pastor, period. It does not.
2: A lot of preaching, a lot of serving.
0: Yeah, a lot of serving and people observing. Hospital visits. He's an associate pastor over at this other church that's larger than our church, and our church is looking for a senior pastor. We'll take the associate pastor off their hands, move them over here. That's how that is done.
2: And is your wife going to go be a school counselor? Is she going back?
1: Yeah, she is going back for this upcoming school year.
2: And what does that pay? That pay 50 or 60 grand?
1: Yep. She's making about 62 to 65 before.
0: And what is your what other debt other than the student loans?
1: We have medical debt. We had a high-risk pregnancy where we found out that we were pregnant, as I also found out I was losing my job.
0: Mm.
1: So So that's $14,500.
3: Okay.
1: We also have a stupid tax in cars. We've got about $35,400 in cars and $6,000 on the credit card.
3: Okay. And so, well, when she goes back, you're negative because of the student loans and the cars. So, you know, there's a couple things going on. I don't want to drive 2.5 hours for anything, okay, period, if I'm you. So I'm looking for a new position today. I'm going to work diligently and get to be near my home. Or I'm going to move next to the work, but I think instead you need to find a new job. And she's got a job that's close by at her school counselor, right?
1: Yes.
3: Okay, so you need to find a new job. That's thing one. No kidding. You were already working on that, but that's a big deal because that 2.5 hours gives you opportunity to do other things like a side hustle, which can add money to this. You got to sell a $35,000 car. It's gone. It's got to go. Obviously. And by the way, that's going to help you get right side up because that payment happens to be over $500, doesn't it?
1: Well, it's two cars. It's her car payment is about $400. And I'm blessed that my grandmother is actually paying for my car. If something happened to her, you know, I would sell the vehicle. My car engine failed and I, you know, fell into the shiny trap.
3: Okay. So what do you owe on your wife's car?
1: On my wife's car, we owe $17,000.
3: Yeah. Okay. Well, you're going to have to pick up extra jobs. You're going to have to get closer to home so you can do that to get this thing right side up. And you're going to have to start talking about shedding some things. And I don't, and granny paying for my car is not sustainable adult behavior.
1: I would agree.
3: So short term, we can do that, but I want a plan to be out of that plan. And the plan is not she dies and I have to sell it. That's not the plan. The plan is I want to fix this by getting out of it, get my own car, but that's a little further down the road. Right now, we're trying to get this $700 thing covered immediately, and that comes from selling some stuff and picking up an extra job and quickly as possible finding a new job in the area that pays as much or more. Meanwhile, if you want to long-term work on your career as a senior pastor, you're going to have to start filling a pulpit on Sunday.
2: And that might be the side hustle. Like, I'm going to go find a church that's in between pastors, and I'll preach on the weekends. We'll come up with a dollar amount, and I'll be there 50 weeks out of the year. And that's just that.
3: A lot of churches will do that.
2: A lot of churches do that. And I don't know anybody, not a person, do I know right now who has gotten a job by a cold application.
3: No.
2: They are knocking on doors and they're shaking hands. I regularly get emails from former higher ed colleagues who are looking to move to a new school, who are looking to get out of working at university systems, and saying, hey, can you put in a word for me here? Can you call this person from here? It's all jobs right now are network.
3: Yep.
2: All of them.
3: We're going to send you a copy of Ken Coleman's book, The Proximity Principle, which explains that. That is how you get a job. It's not by filling out applications. Filling out applications is a complete waste of time.
2: For the sake of your family, you got to start shaking hands, making phone calls, and sending text messages.
4: You know, the first time I became a dad, something flipped. Suddenly, it wasn't just about me and my wife anymore. It became, what happens to my family if I'm not here tomorrow? And it's not a fun thought, and I'll be honest, making a will feels heavy and complicated, and it's not exactly what I want to be doing with my time off. But here's the deal. Being a parent means doing the hard stuff, especially stuff that protects your family. And that's why I trust and used Mama Bear Legal Forms. No hassle, no lawyers, just a simple online tool that helped me create a legit will in about 20 minutes. So it was painless. Plus, I like to think it added a notch to my dad belt, right there between installing car seats and bedtime stories. So listen, being a dad, being a mom, it never stops. And making a will is how

0: WJBC and Beer Nuts present the Scott Miller Show hat. This is an embroidered baseball cap. On the front of it, the Beer Nuts logo and the Scott Miller Show logo. And on the back of the hat, my cartoon photo with the big mustache. This is not a contest prize. This hat is not for sale. The only way to get a Scott Miller hat is when I gift them randomly. Now, there is only one rule. You cannot ask for a hat. If you ask for one, you are restricted from receiving a hat. You are banned. You do not get a hat. WJBC, good morning. Who's this?
1: Good morning. This is your mom. I want a hat. I'm a down low.
0: Mom?
1: We won't tell anybody.
0: What is rule number one?
2: Don't ask for a hat.
0: No hat for her.
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4: David is in Minneapolis. Hi, David. How are you?
5: I'm doing fantastic, John. Dave, Dave, how are you today?
4: Better than we deserve. What's up, man?
5: Yeah, so my wife and I, we've been listening to you guys for a while, following along, and we're into step four now.
4: Good.
5: And we've, in doing so, we started actually repping youth sports was our side hustle, and we're curious. Do you, when you get to step four and you're looking at saving the 15%, do you keep up with the side hustle and the overtime, and do you include all of that intensity when you get into that 15%? Because it kind of drastically changes the number that we're looking to save.
4: Yeah.
5: Through that.
4: Well, I mean, you can decide what your career path looks like. I would not sign up for an extra job as my life goal.
5: Sure.
4: In other words, extending it in perpetuous. So no, when we go to baby steps 4, 5, and 6, you move from intense to intentional. Now, if intentional is I'm going to do some sports reffing, but not as much as I used to because I want to put more into my 401k while I'm adjusting my main career so that I don't have to work extra ever,
5: right.
4: You know, but you can choose a side hustle, just because, but I would not require it. And I would want you to dial back on it. It sounds like you've been putting in a lot of hours.
6: Or if you have this 15% to put down on your house and y'all have this fixed number, y'all want to run through that finish line, you just can't sprint forever is the thing.
5: Right. So we're kind of in a weird spot. So I'm a union sheet metal worker, and through our package, right, I put like 46,000 a year into the three pensions. Right. So if we're doing the math off of with how you guys say you cut that in half, right?
4: Yeah.
5: That's like 12% right there, even cut in half.
4: Okay.
5: My yearly is 140-ish.
4: Mm-hmm.
5: My wife is 55, and then we bring in anywhere between 20 and 30 through the reffing, multiple sports. So
4: I mean, do you want to stop
5: 15%.
4: Reffing? Do you want to stop?
5: I don't know about stopping the reffing. It's kind of fun. You get exercise and you get paid to do it.
4: I kind of thought I heard that a little bit.
6: That's Does she want you to stop?
5: Yeah, a little bit. She wants me home a little bit more.
4: Yeah. I think you dial it back. I think you dial it back from intense to intentional. And you say, I'm going to throw some over here. So I've got a bigger nest egg that is non-union. And the more, the larger that is, the more comfortable I get, the less I'm counting on the union pension, the more comfortable I am, the less I'm counting on anybody's pension, and more on my own nest egg, the more comfortable I am, not just union.
6: David, you know what I would love for you and your wife to do? Y'all have just been through a big thing. Y'all worked your butts off to pay off your debts, to get an emergency fund. What if you guys imagined we have a brand

0: a new marriage. Y'all go out for a half day and just say, hey, what do we want our life to feel like? We are the drivers in the driver's seat of our own life. What do we want our marriage to feel like? And what do we want it to feel like when I get home from an exhausting day of sheet metal working? What do you want to, like, you get what I'm saying? Y'all get to create this thing and then reverse engineer it with, we got to go to work. You got your jobs a couple days a week. I love reffing. I love it. And she's like, a couple days, I actually like you. That's why I married you. I want you around. And y'all can have that conversation. It's not like this life is happening to you now. Now y'all get to decide what this thing looks like and feels like. And there'll be seasons of sprints and seasons of walking, but I want y'all to stop for a second and pause and celebrate the crap out of yourselves and plan it moving forward.
1: Absolutely.
0: And Dave, real quick, can you walk through, just for someone who's new, the baby steps? From the, like he called, said, I'm baby step four now. Can you walk us through that?
1: Sure. Baby step one, $1,000.
0: Yeah.
1: Save $1,000. A little starter, beginner emergency fund. Just get a little distance between you and everything can go wrong, Murphy. Right? And then once you got that, and you need to do that like in the first month.
0: Yes.
1: Right? You're on a budget. You're going to squeeze $1,000, sell some stuff, put some stuff on Craigslist, whatever, all that. Facebook Marketplace, whatever it is, right? Then we're going to, the important one that everyone knows us for is you're going to get out of debt everything but the house. And that's baby step two. List your debts smallest to largest. Attack them with a vengeance. Working all the time. Selling everything. Not going to a restaurant. Not going on vacation. We're getting out of debt. And you clear your debts. And that's what they've done. They're debt-free.
0: That's right.
1: That's a cool place to be.
0: It's so cool, yeah.
1: Yeah, and zero debt. And when you got zero debt, now you have control, other than your home, you have control of your most powerful wealth-building tool, which is your income. You're not giving it all to freaking Ford Motor Credit and to Citibank. What's in your wallet? My money. Yeah, that's it. So there we go, right? So we're gonna be out of debt. Then we're going to build an emergency fund, Grandma's Rainy Day Fund of 3 to 6 months of expenses, a proper one. And that's taking the $1,000 account, adding to it. That's where they are. They've just completed that.
0: They're their own bank now, to an extent.
1: Yeah. Right? They have no payments, and they have an emergency fund, a good one.
0: So good.
1: So, I mean, think what if you're out there and you're brand new and you got a bunch of payments, think what it would feel like. Like no one's standing on your chest if you had no payments and $20,000 in the bank.
0: Yeah,
1: that's a big deal. That's where he is, and now he's trying to exhale off the ref thing and can't figure it out because he's been so freaking intense to get there.
0: Yeah,
1: and that's exactly the way it should be. He's been driving 160 miles an hour and he's trying to slow down to 50.
0: But that's a great analogy. When you're driving 110, right? You drive 160. I'll drive 110, and you slow down to 70 because your app says there's a policeman down the road.
1: Feels like you're walking.
0: You feels like you're crawling down the highway.
1: I went to turtle mode.
0: Yeah.
1: Yeah.
0: You're still going 70. A wreck's still going to kill you. You're going fast, but not that fast.
1: Yeah, it's different. So then you do you're intense, like crazy intense in those first three. Then you move from intense to intentional, meaning we're going to do things on purpose, but we don't have to be so freaked out. Now we can save up and go on vacation. Now we can save up and move up in car a little bit in cash. Now we can buy that couch in cash.
0: Or like his wife was talking about, now you can just
1: not have to work all the time.
0: We can watch Office reruns together at night, just us sitting on the couch. And
1: where did that come from?
0: But it's not even about purchasing. You get to decide what you want to do with your life now.
1: Exactly.
0: That's awesome.
1: You decide. So, and baby steps 4, 5, and 6 you do simultaneously. 4 is 15% of your income going into retirement. 5 is save for kids' college. 6 is pay off the house. The average person work, and 7 is when your house is paid off, just become wealthy and outrageously generous. And be generous along the way, but now be outrageously generous. And so, the average person working this stuff, the book Total Money Makeover came out in 2003. 20 million copies now. That outlines those baby steps. Tens of millions of people have done this now. The average person doing it is paying off their home at baby step 6 in about 7 years.
0: Yeah.
1: From the time they start this, going from intense to intentional. Now that's the average. Some take a little longer, some take a little less. Then that sets you up to be able to invest even heavier than your 15%. And the average person is becoming a millionaire, a net worth of $1 million or greater, in about 14 years. Hmm. That's what we're seeing. So, this is not an easy plan.
0: Sure.
1: It's just one that works every time.
0: Every time.
1: Every single time. That's how you do it, folks. And so, you know, these are principles. God's and grandma's ways of handling money.
0: My wife told a couple of friends of ours this at one point, and I loved what she said. They were in their 30s, and they were like, man, we should have been doctors. We should have gone back to med school. And I am always the eternal optimist. Like, why don't you just go? And one of them said, because we'd both be 42 when we graduate. And my wife said, that's not the right. You're not looking at this right. Y'all are going to be 42 anyway. The question you need to ask yourself is, do you want to be doctors when you're 42 or not? The reason I bring that up here is, you're going to be 7 years from now. In 7 years, do you want to not have a house payment? Because that journey starts today, if that's what you want to do.
1: Exactly.
0: You're going to be you in 15 years. Your spouse and you are going to be married in 15 years. Do y'all want to be millionaires or not? And that journey starts with step one today.
1: Yeah.
0: Right?
1: And do we want to be on the same page?
0: Do you want to be on the same page, same team?
1: The most difficult subject in marriage, which is money.
0: Yeah.
1: Are we going to talk about it? Are we going to get aligned on our values and enjoy each other in the process? That these are all the byproducts of what occur on this journey.
0: Yeah.

0: If you're getting close to Medicare age, let me tell you what I'm seeing and hearing. A lot of you feel overwhelmed. All those parts, all those plans. Medicare feels like a maze. That's why I want you to know about Chapter. They help you make sense of it all because you're not crazy for feeling this way. People dread the decision or put it off because it just feels too complicated. Todd in Florida said he was scared to even start, but Chapter walked him through it step by step and found a Medicare plan that actually fit his life and saved him $600 a year. That's exactly what Chapter does. They slow down, explain your options, and help you make a wise decision based on your doctors, your medications, your priorities, and your budget. And the best part, Chapter services don't cost you anything. To talk to Chapter, just dial #250 and say Medicare. That's #250, say Medicare.
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2: ABC News, I'm Brian Clark. Pakistan's prime minister says that the U.S. and Iran are closer than ever before to a deal to end the fighting, and that is expected to be finalized within 24 hours. ABC's Selena Wang says President Trump has been giving glimpses of key points in the agreement.
3: Trump says Iran will promise never to build or obtain a nuclear weapon, but that promise is not new. In fact, it was in the very first paragraph of the nuclear deal negotiated under President Obama, a deal that Trump tore up and still repeatedly criticizes to this day.
2: Overnight, crews began removing the president's name from the Kennedy Center. That's after a court ordered the removal, saying only Congress had the authority to rename the Performing Arts Center. Authorities in rural Virginia believe high winds caused a tent to collapse at a church event Friday, killing one person and injuring more than 20. Game 5 of the NBA Finals in San Antonio at 8:30 Eastern tonight. The Knicks of New York are one win away from their first titles.
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0: Justin is in Pittsburgh. Hey, Justin, how are you?
1: I'm great, Dave. How are you?
0: Better than I deserve. How can I help?
1: Well, first of all, thank you guys so much for taking my call. I really respect your opinions on all these financial matters. And just real quick, I have a parenting question. My very intelligent, my very hardworking, soon-to-be 21-year-old daughter is going to be a junior in college, and she has informed us that she would like to switch to her third college for this coming year, switching to an online program, and that she is ready to move out of the house. And my wife and I are really struggling with the moving out piece of that puzzle because we don't feel like it's a good financial decision. And I just was hoping to get some input from the two of you. Are we kind of overreacting to the situation? Should we be open to it, or should we be advising her in some way that I just don't know the answer right now?
2: How old did she say she was?
0: 21.
2: 21.
1: She's going to be 21.
0: And she's a junior in college studying what?
1: She's going to be an occupational therapist.
0: And how's she supporting herself when she moves out?
1: Well, that is the question. She's currently working at a nursing home as like a personal care aide sort of position where she told us she's making about $3,000 a month, which she thinks that's going to be enough to sustain a life. At this point, my wife and I have been cash flowing college for her without a problem. I think we would still intend to do that, but when she talks about moving out, that kind of tells me that she said that she's ready to be an adult, and, that means that she's going to take on more of a financial responsibility, and I don't think that $3,000 a month is going to be enough to sustain that life.
0: Is this your oldest child?
1: She is.
2: Yeah. Here's the conundrum you find yourself in. Is are you going to use money as an anchor, or are you going to use tuition to punish, or are you going to look at a legal adult and say, this isn't the decision we would make, but we're going to be your biggest cheerleaders? Because I'll tell you, the greatest way she can figure out how the world works is to go figure out how the world works.
1: Okay.
2: And I've heard a ton of kids who are like, I'm moving out, and I just start rattling off numbers, and their eyes get real big. She's making $3,000. She's not going to have a great life, right? She's going to have a one-bedroom apartment, and it's going to be really tough. I would give her some pretty strict boundaries. Like, we'll keep covering tuition, but you're going to be on your own for this stuff, and I will walk with you every step of the way for how cell phone works and how insurance works and all that kind of stuff. The risk you run right now is you say no, and she walks anyway, and you've lost your relationship, too. And it's not like she's doing drugs. I mean, she's working in a nursing home. Sounds like she wants to work full time and take classes online.
1: Incredibly hard worker.
2: Yeah. So it sounds like she's a kid.
0: She's bright and she's mature.
2: Yeah. Great character.
0: Yeah. The 100% she should move out, and 100% you should support her. I'm with John on that. The only thing I would do is, let's go shopping for apartments together. And I'll help you build your budget on $3,000. I want you to know what you're moving into.
1: Okay.
0: Because you don't want to be, if you're going to make this decision, we would rather you stay until you finish college. You know that. And if you want to stay until you finish college, you're welcome. That's your message, right? But if you're going to go do this, let me walk with you. And I'm not going to tell you what to do. I just want to see that you've considered all the variables that have to be in this budget. Here's what the electric bill is going to be at that apartment. Here's what the apartment costs. Here's what the contents insurance costs, which is about $500 a year. Okay. Here's what your cell phone's going to cost. Here's what this is going to cost. And let's build let's see what your life looks like on $3,000 a month or more. If she's working more, that's fine. But let's figure out what you've got to do to exist. And let's do this. Let's begin with the end in mind, as Stephen Covey would say in the 7 Habits of Highly Effective People, right? And so let's plan it all out, and I'll walk with you and coach you. You may, when we do the budget, it's possible you may want to delay this because you may look at the budget and realize it's harder to do this than it is in your mind right now. So if she's going to do this, I want her to do it based on reality, not based on fuzzy dreams and feelings.
1: That's what I feel like it's been up to this point.
0: I think it has, too.
1: Will every dollar allow me to kind of put out a projected budget like that?
0: Yeah, she needs to build
2: it. She's 21. She needs to have one.
0: She needs to build an every dollar budget.
1: Well, for me to help her, will every dollar allow
0: her? Yeah, she can build it, and then you look over her shoulder and say, okay, have you checked? Have you thought about that? Have you thought about that? And I'll go with you, and let's look at the apartment. Do you feel safe here for this price?
1: Okay,
0: because I don't want my, you know, I don't want my daughter in an unsafe situation, and so we're gonna, you know, and we're not going to supplement your living. You're gonna have to do it on your own if you move out.
2: And that those two lines, we're gonna be your biggest cheerleaders, and so we'll walk with you through this thing. We'll help you every step of the way, and financially, here's what we're gonna provide for you:
0: tuition.
1: Yeah,
0: tuition.
2: That's it. Right. And you being an adult enough to you modeling what adult is we're gonna live in reality, just so we're all clear.
0: Yeah. And if the budget works and she can live on the budget,
2: celebrate her.
0: And then that's gonna actually give me, if I'm you, more peace. Because right now you're worried about, and I'm a little worried about, that this is a dream that's gonna turn into a freaking nightmare.
1: That's my fear. Yeah.
0: And your wife has gone even further. She's like, she's gonna be in a ditch, in a cardboard box. You know, that's what happens. Yeah. So, and this is the way this stuff goes. And this is all with a good kid.
2: Yeah. Hey, yeah. Can I give you one more thing to tell her?
1: Sure thing.
2: This would be really like, this would be, handing the maturity baton to her. Look at her with your wife and say, hey, we're really sad you're going. We love having you here.
1: Okay.
2: Because there is financial stuff, but I promise you part of this is that's our oldest, that's our kid. If she leaves, who are we? What's our house going to feel like? She probably helps. She sounds like a great human being, right?
1: She really is.
2: Yeah. So
0: no,
2: if you're going to be sad
0: with parenting, is you raise them to be independent and dadgum if it doesn't work.
2: I know.
1: Yeah.
2: And so, like, it never occurred to me in a million years that if I found out about a new hunting or fishing spot, the first person I would think to call would be my 16-year-old son, and it is now. It never would have occurred. Like, that if you lay out 10 people I can go hang out in the woods with, he's going to be my number one pick because I like being out there with him. He's funny. He makes fun of me back good. We have a good time. I trust him. All that, it never would have occurred to me. And so if you and your wife are also wrestling with grief, like, oh, our oldest is about to fly the nest, and she had to be, we didn't kick her out. She had to be the one to say, hey, I'm ready to fly. Look her in the eye and say, we're going to miss you. We're going to be sad. That'll be a gift to her. That'll humanize you and your wife. And it will start the grieving process for you and your wife. You're losing a cool human being that's been a part of your life for almost a quarter century.
0: You're not losing them. They're just moving to an apartment.
2: That's true. Yeah. You still got tuition payments. But
0: yeah. They're still on a dadgum leash. But yeah.
2: Dave,
0: but you're right. I mean, when we dropped our oldest off at college, 2.5 hours away, we cried halfway home. We dropped Rachel, the next one, off from college. We cried one exit.
2: Yeah.
0: When the third one got ready to go to college, we pointed towards it and said, it's that way.
2: He drove himself. That's right. Yeah.
0: It's like, it gets easier.
2: It does. But man, Dave, I even think
0: what a great dad.
2: A great dad, great mom. They've raised a great kid. I mean, if my 21-year-old who's working full-time in a nursing home says, hey, I want to take classes at night in a different situation so that I can keep doing, man, I want to celebrate and cheer that, but that's going to be a bummer when your kids move out. Dave, I love the idea of a 21-year-old crashing and burning too a little bit, like realizing this is a struggle and I got to get another job on top of this one.
0: But don't do it based on a feeling. Do it based on mathematical facts.
2: That's right.
0: And then you're staring the reality in the face and still choosing that reality. Now we've got a good decision.
2: That's right.
0: But if that maid lead her back home,
2: maybe
0: she may say, I don't think I want to do this right
2: now. Or you may watch her just soar.
0: Yeah, could happen.

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0: 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Rachel is in Nashville. Hi, Rachel. How are you?
1: I'm good. Hey, Dave, how are you?
0: Better than I deserve. What's up?
1: So my husband and I'm 26 and he's 23. We are curious as to, like, we just kind of want your opinion or your thoughts on whether it's better to, like, buy or build our first home.
0: Mm-hmm. How long have you been married?
1: 3 years.
0: What price range are you looking in?
1: See, that's up in the air right now, too. There's three options we were kind of thinking of, and it was either to just buy a home and start building equity, a small home, like a 3-bed, 2-bath kind of thing, because mm-hmm. he works from home, so he'd need an office.
0: Mm-hmm.
1: Or we could build like a small slab house mm-hmm. while we cash flow our like barn dominium build that we would prefer to do.
0: Mm-hmm.
1: Or we could get a construction loan.
0: Mm-hmm.
1: And those are the kind of the three options we were looking into.
0: Mm-hmm.
1: Last year, we made $86,000. He's been doubling his income every year in his business since he started 2 years ago. He made 26 the first year and then 48 the second year.
0: Good. Good for you guys. Okay.
1: Yeah, so we're on track for about 60.
0: It's really, you're in a good place, and I can just give you the pluses and minuses, and you can decide, all right, which way you want to go. The positives of buying a just buying a 3-bedroom, 2-bath and getting started, and then just start piling up some cash and doing the barn dominium as stage two. Sell that house when you get ready to do the other one. But just get started in home ownership. It's simple. It's clean. It's not going to extract a lot of bandwidth from your life. Okay. Mm-hmm. Did you say he started a business?
1: Yes.
0: Okay. Then I'm probably going to go that way if it's me, because I don't want him taking his eyes off this business that's prospering because he's over screwing around building a barn dominium all the time.
1: Yeah.
0: And if you can't do two things at once and be any good at them. Okay. So I want him to continue to grow this business. It's the goose, man. It's laying the golden eggs. Let's just kick mm-hmm. that thing into high gear for the next 3 or 4 years, and then you can write a check for a good contractor and bring in the barn dominium thing. Now, if you're going to build, the downside is it is a great strain on most marriages when you build a home.
1: Mm-hmm.
0: You're going to fight. Okay?
1: Yeah.
0: Just count on it mm-hmm. because you're going to have disagreements about this, and for some reason we decide that we're going to kill each other over the color of the kitchen. I don't know why, but we do. It's like we die on the most unusual of hills, right? And so mm-hmm. You need to back up from that and commit to, A, we're going to be nice to each other through this process. We're both going to have a vote. You don't get to scream, I deserve this, either one of you, all that crap, okay? So so then when you do that, then the next thing you need to do is there's three things that drive a build. Otherwise, you're going to drive yourself crazy, and you're going to have scope creep, and then things going to end up being a financial nightmare. One is you lay mm-hmm. out a detailed blueprint of exactly what we're going to build, and you go mm-hmm. over it and over it and over it and over it, and you tear it up, and you do it again, and it is very cheap to build a house or a barn dominium on paper. And it's very cheap to change it on paper. But if you make mm-hmm. it up as you go, it's super expensive. 73,000 mm-hmm. change orders, right? No. So that's piece of paper number one. Then that will lead you to piece of paper number two, which is a detailed budget of exactly what's going to be the dishwasher, exactly what are we going to spend on lighting, exactly what is the bid for the concrete, who's putting up the structure and what's that going to cost, what's the roof and what's the bid on that. Get hard bids, and you build a budget that you need to hit that budget.
1: Mm-hmm.
0: You know, there's going to be a couple things change, but the last house I built, I hit within 2% because we made the budget in great detail before we broke ground. Okay, in detail, and we're in agreement on that, Sharon and me. This is what we're going to spend. Mm-hmm. The decorator comes in with a neat idea, toughies. Okay, toughies. This is what the budget is. We decided ahead of time, decorator, you're going to operate within the budget. You don't get to set the budget. Contractor, you're going to operate within the budget. You don't get to set the budget. So these are the pieces of paper we manage to. Then the third piece is the schedule. And how long is it going to take to build this? And before we broke ground in June, we knew that February 14th was the day, Valentine's Day, we were going to start installing trim. We knew when the plumbing rough in was going to be done. We knew when the roof was going on to the day. It was all scheduled out throughout the next 14 months. And we built a we ran a 14-month schedule and finished it in 12. We came in within 2% of budget, and we finished with early. And the builder loved us because we actually did what we said we were going to do. We didn't drive him crazy. There was very little drama. All the drama happened on the paper before we broke ground. So budget, blueprint, schedule, and then freaking stick to them. Otherwise, this thing will cost you twice as much as it should, and you're going to go broke doing it. But I recommend that be your second project, not your first. Your first one should be you guys go buy a house and grow a business.
2: Dave, I think you just broke her brain a little bit. I mean, barn dominiums look so
1: cool. Not at all. It all makes sense.
2: So cool when you're scrolling on Instagram, and then when somebody pulls apart all the little pieces, it's like, oh, okay. Okay.
1: Yeah.
2: And
1: not as glamorous.
2: This is me. I can be, sometimes my wife says I'm way too risky on some things and too risk averse on others. I would want to see that business have a couple more years of oomph to it before I leveraged on a brand new build. Because I would hate for y'all to have planned, because the temptation is going to be it doubles every year. And if you're on track to hit 160 this year because you hit 80 last year, it's going to be it would take an act of God's worth of discipline to say, we're not going to go ahead and pretend you're going to make, you know, 320 next year.
0: Yeah.
2: Right? I would love to y'all
0: you'll build a much better place if you wait 2 years.
2: Yeah. You can have the place of your dreams in a few years, especially if you got cash.
0: Yeah. And you put yourself in a cash position. Meanwhile, you're sitting in a home that anyone else will be happy with.
2: 3-2s are always pretty easy to move.
0: It's a great property.
2: Yeah.
0: It's like the ultimate American property.
2: That's it.
0: You know? So, and barn dominiums, by the way, are not.
2: Correct. Yeah.
0: So, they're like what's called a white elephant. No one wants them but the guy that built them. Okay? That's it.
2: And cause selling a used boat.
0: Sure. That you carved out in your basement. Yeah. Yeah, that's the one. Yeah. Yeah,
2: Of those three things you identified, where do most people get sideways when it comes to building their own thing?
0: All three. They don't spend enough time on the blueprint, and so they build by change order, which doubles your cost and doubles the length of time that you're building, which also doubles your cost, right?
2: Yeah.
0: So you get scope creep on the money is the problem with all three, and so you don't stick to the budget. Because your budget's not realistic, because you didn't lay it all out and you didn't do it. But I can hand the electrician the blueprint a year in advance and he can give me a bid.
2: Yeah.
0: I can hand the roofer a blueprint a year in advance, he can give me a bid. Now, he may price adjust it a little bit later, but I'm going to be real close.

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4: From ABC News, I'm Brian Clark. Optimism from both the U.S. and Iran that the sides are close to an agreement to end the war and reopen the Strait of Hormuz. More from ABC's Michelle Franzen.
5: A senior administration official briefing reporters saying there is an 80 to 85% chance it will happen in the next couple of days. And Iran's foreign minister says a deal has never been closer. President Trump has indicated it could be signed as early as this weekend.
6: It's a very strong memorandum of understanding that is a little conceptual, but it's something that's going to get done.
5: On Friday, Iranian state media released a 14-point memorandum of understanding, but Iran says it has not been approved by relevant authorities.
4: It's a big weekend for President Trump, who celebrates his 80th birthday tomorrow. The same day, he hosts a UFC fight on the South Lawn of the White House. ABC Chief White House Correspondent Mary Bruce has more on that event.
7: The UFC insists they're footing the bill, which already tops $60 million. But this is a massive marketing opportunity. Corporate sponsorships prominently displayed around the cage. And taxpayer money will be spent on Super Bowl-level security, handled by the Secret Service.
4: Workers overnight began removing President Trump's name from the facade of the Kennedy Center for the Performing Arts after a judge ruled that only Congress has the authority to change the name and set a deadline to have the president's name taken down. Authorities in rural Virginia say severe weather is likely the cause of a deadly tent collapse at a church celebration in Bedford County, where the acting fire and rescue chief Abby Johnston said,
8: "We did have one fatality. We transported 11 patients to area hospitals and treated and released 11 more."
4: She said the tent was properly secured. Party time on the West Coast. Yeah! Fans in Seattle watching the U.S. men's soccer team dismantle Uruguay 4-1 in their World Cup opener. You're listening to ABC News.
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4: Authorities in Midland, Texas say the man who started shooting Friday, killing one person and injuring 10, was later found dead inside of a building where he had barricaded himself. ABC's Alex Stone has details on what led up to Friday's shooting.
13: Police had been looking for 45-year-old Victor Mata Villarreal after they say he fled a traffic stop and opened fire at a Midland officer late Wednesday night. He was wanted for attempted capital murder of an officer. But then Friday, police say they got a call of an active shooter.
4: The SpaceX IPO Friday was the largest in history, and analysts say this could lead to other large companies like OpenAI and Anthropic to go public. But ABC's Matt Rivers explains the big money behind Elon Musk's space company.
14: SpaceX stock prices at $135 a share, surging to nearly $161 by the end of the day. The company, which has yet to turn a profit, is now valued at more than $2 trillion. And Musk, whose other companies include Tesla and X, is now worth an estimated $1.1 trillion. That's more than the next four richest people in the world, both of Google's co-founders, Jeff Bezos and Mark Zuckerberg, combined.
4: Kentucky implemented a first-in-the-nation tax on prediction markets, and Friday a coalition of those markets, including Kalshi and Polymarket, filed suit, saying it's discriminatory, unconstitutional, and preempted by federal law. I'm Brian Clark, ABC News.
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0: Welcome back to the Ramsey Show in the Fairwinds Credit Union Studio. John Deloney, Dr. John Deloney, number one best-selling author, is my co-host today. Edgar is in Fort Worth, Texas. Hi, Edgar. How are you?
1: Good. How are you, man?
0: Better than I deserve. What's up?
1: So, my question was, obviously, we follow you. We've been watching you for a little while. But how do we get started on this? You know, I like your steps. I like the thought of being financially free, not having a mortgage. But how do we get started? How do we get that discipline into getting to where you guys are, where like a bunch of your people that call, you know, how do we get there?
2: Dude, you're the man, Edgar. What brought you to this point?
1: I don't know. The thought of being financially free, like I said, obviously, I feel like the biggest debt that we have is our house. Mm-hmm. I wish I didn't have that. Even some of my neighbors that are older, you know, one day he was telling me that he paid his house cash, and I was like, dude, how? How do you do all this? How? And he, obviously, he's older than me, but I want to be there, you know?
2: Dude, you came to the right place, brother.
0: So, there's two questions in the question. Question number one is philosophically, psychologically, how do you create discipline? And that's a great discussion. And then the second question is just what's the first thing I do? Well, the first thing you do is you do a budget on every dollar with your wife, and you will find as soon as you do that tonight, it's free to download, that you're going to find several thousand dollars in margin in your life. And then what do we do with that margin? Well, we're going to apply it to baby steps. And first baby steps, $1,000. Second one, let's get all the house, car, everything paid off except the house. And then when that's done, we're going to build an emergency fund. So how much do you have in savings?
1: I have about maybe
0: $30,000.
1: Yes, sir.
0: How much do you have in debt, not counting your house?
1: So that's the thing. I feel like, honestly, I can't tell you the correct number, but I think our biggest debt is her car, maybe 14. And then, well, the biggest one's the house, obviously. But
0: yeah, not counting the house. You got 14 on a car. What else you got?
1: Maybe a couple of credit cards over 2,000.
0: Okay. Well, the first thing you do if you're lost is you have to find that sign in the mall that has a red arrow on it that says you are here. And that means you need to get a detailed list out and figure out where you are exactly. And you and your wife go over that. You say, okay, here's our debts. We've got these five debts, and to the penny, figure them out. What does it take to get debt free? Okay. And mm-hmm. It sounds like $30,000 will get you out of debt.
1: It does, but it's also, like you said, I think it's more of the mindset of like, okay.
0: I know that, but I'm talking about the money. You got the math here. I'm not talking about your brain. I'm talking about your math. The math is, once you decide to do this, and the two of you are sitting down looking at your every dollar budget, I would write checks and be debt-free
2: today.
0: Yeah. And then, knowing that, I'm going to live on this budget without any payments, and I'm going to rebuild my emergency fund as baby step three of 3 to 6 months of expenses. So as soon as you write checks and you're debt-free, you're going to be working on baby step three. And when you finish that, which will just be a few months, then you will start your investing in baby step four, and you just start following the stuff you hear us talk about here on the air in detail. But if you don't think you're going to follow through, you won't start.
2: What's your hang up with the discipline part?
1: I don't know, honestly. I feel like coming from nothing, you know, I mean, I'm not rich. We're not rich. We don't come from rich parents, none of that. So saving up even to now, 30 grand, the fact of knowing that, okay, I can be debt free, but it took me so long to get there.
0: So what's your income? Grand.
1: I think together we're like 120 was what we made last year.
0: Okay, so if you didn't have any payments but a house payment, couldn't you save some stinking money, Edgar? I mean, mathematically? Hello.
1: Yeah,
0: sure you could.
2: Here's the thing I think you're struggling with. My dad was a policeman. My wife's mm-hmm. parents were teachers. We didn't even know what it was going to feel like. And I grew up, you probably grew up in a home where those people had that kind of stuff, not people like us.
1: Right.
2: And you probably got boys that you ran with, and you've got survivor's guilt, and you got that we got out guilt. All that stuff is going to hold you back. And so here's what I want to tell you. you got to be led with math and with a plan, and you can't let your feelings dictate what you do next. The thing about discipline is I can't be swayed by motivation. I can't because there's – dude, take exercising. I'm pretty disciplined when it comes to my exercise. If I waited to be motivated, I would never work out. Because you know what I'm motivated to do? Sleep in and eat ice cream for breakfast.
0: And gummy bears.
2: And gummy bears. Because all three of those things are awesome. But I have an end goal, which is I want to be able to roll around on the floor when I'm 85 with my grandkids. And so I don't wait for motivation. I don't wait for feelings. I do the next right thing. And that next right thing is the plan in front of me.
0: And I know you could do it.
2: I know you can.
0: So the math says you can do it. And you're a guy that was able to save $30,000, so I don't know why you couldn't save $30,000 really fast.
2: You
0: had no payments.
2: You've attached identity to look how much money I got in this account, and you've allowed that to say this is what I'm worth. And actually, if you take away your car payments and you take away your credit card payments and you put that in an emergency fund, you're not as free as you feel like you are because you've just never seen a number that big in a checking account, right?
0: So here's the thing. Discipline's pretty simple. It's you have to want something other than what you have now, more than what you have now. Okay? I have to want to be a different place more than I want to be where I am, and that moves my butt off of center. It's that simple. Where do I want to be? And do I want to be there bad enough to leave the comfort zone? Because the comfort zone is an illusion. It's a place where things die. Mm-hmm. People, lives turn mediocre. You don't want to live in the comfort zone.
2: Bodies atrophy, yeah.
0: Yeah. Anything that's inactive is dying.
2: Yes.
0: By definition. And that's what we do in a comfort zone. It's the problem we have in America in general.
2: Exactly.
0: The problem in America is you can be half butt at everything and live a life that is better than 98% of the rest of the world.
2: Right.
0: You can have an incredible life in America and be a complete half butt. I mean, just mail it in at work, overeat, slob, binge watching everything that you shouldn't be watching on Netflix, and nobody likes you. You're a spiritual moron, and you can still have an incredible lifestyle.
2: A comfortable life.
0: Lifestyle in America.
2: And it will catch you. It will catch you.
0: That's the problem. If instead you were freaking starving to death and you came off a dirt floor in your home, the floor was literally dirt. Mm-hmm. There was no floor. Then you'd be going, I ain't going back.
2: Yep.
0: And there'd be a desperation in your soul, and you'd be scratching and clawing and spitting and flipping and getting stuff done, man.
2: That's right.
0: And that's the change. Leaving mediocre is harder than leaving pain.
2: And it feels different than you think it's going to feel. Keep going anyway.

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1: Today's question comes from Antonio in Pennsylvania. He writes, I'm 21 and I graduated from college this month. I'm about $50,000 in debt and have not started investing yet, but will when I start my new job. What advice would you give recent college graduates on what we can do to be smart early and set ourselves up for success? Maniacally, as crazy as you can. Your friends are going to think you're nuts. Your parents are going to think you're nuts. Your old professors will think you're nuts. Do whatever you can to get this student debt paid off as quickly as humanly possible. Make an obnoxious plan. Get your first job and then get a second job. Because here's the thing.
0: Get a third job.
1: For recent college grads, students used to always say, hey, I'm going to take a year off. Just do it because when you graduate and get your first job, your body will adjust to busy.

0: now, but you're 21, you can get away with it.
1: It should.
0: Just work maniacally, because you're going to adjust to, you're going to be tired no matter what you do. You're going to adjust to tired. Just go work like crazy. And look up at 25, have a whole bunch of money in your emergency fund, have no money that you owe anybody, and then start investing, and you'll be a jillionaire. That's what I would tell you to do. What do you think, Dave?
1: Exactly. That's exactly what I would do. And don't buy a car.
0: God help you. Dave, I left college.
1: Number one thing we do, we go, I'm out of college. That's I've got an adult job. I'm going to get an adult car payment. That's a dumb butt idea right there.
0: I was driving an like a Tercel, 88 Tercel hatchback. And when I graduated college.
1: Sexy.
0: Dave, I doubled the amount of debt I had after my first year out of college.
1: And it was for cars.
0: With a car. I'd never said no to myself. I was rich. I was making whatever, 40 grand a year. I thought I was a millionaire. Don't buy
1: a car. Number one mistake people make in the first 2 years out of college is they go buy a new car.
0: Put every spare penny, pay the student loans off.
1: Yep. Drive the hoopty. Drive the hoopty. Shut up.
0: Ride the bike. Keep doing it.
1: Drive the hoopty. If you'll drive like no one else and work like no one else, later you can drive like no one else and work like no one else.
0: And people will tell you, you gotta rest, you're 21.
1: Oh,
0: work like a maniac. Work like a maniac.
1: Don't be a wussy. Don't be a wussy. You need to rest. Oh, give me a break.
0: No.
1: Get it done.
0: Yes.
1: Get it done, man.
0: And I'll add something else. I just finished this big project, Dave. Go on dates. That's another good thing. It's a good investment for your life. Find somebody to marry. Cheap dates.
1: Cheap dates.
0: If you're driving the same car and you're going on cheap dates, you'll know she really likes you.
1: Yeah.
0: So yes, do it.
1: If Sheila went out with you and you're driving a hatchback,
0: that's how I knew.
1: You knew this girl's with me. Stud, because that car wasn't.
0: She is ride or die, because that's the car we went on dates with. Or you know your

0: in a bad way when she's like, hey, what if we just took my car? And her car was a used Camry. It wasn't like we were cooking. But, no, I knew that girl liked me because of my car.
1: You know, Sharon and I had a 1974 Monte Carlo. It was 1982, by the way. But, yeah, we're on our second or third date. And that thing had 480,000. I mean, it had 200,000 miles plus on it. It had been hit on every side and fixed. I was on the third transmission and the second engine since I had bought it. I mean, I ran that car.
0: That's the most East Tennessee thing I've heard today.
1: And so we're on third date, and I'm explaining to her. I got $12 in my checking account, right? And I'm explaining to her how someday I'm going to be a millionaire. And we went across the railroad track, and the muffler fell off my car. I rolled up under the car with the toolbox, put it back on because I'd done it before, and we'll do it again after that, too. And she's like, oh, he's the one. How did that happen?
0: I'm marrying potential.
1: How did that happen? Well, it worked out for her. Rick is in Atlanta. Hey, Rick, what's up?
2: I need your help, Dave. Like Princess Leia says, Obi-Wan, you're my only hope. We are in a position where we thought we would not be. We've paid off everything. We have no debt, no mortgage, no nothing.
1: Good.
2: But we're in the process where, thanks to age and other things, we're needing to downsize and get a different house.
1: Okay.
2: We tried to get a HELOC to go ahead and pay for the house that we were thinking about, but because we have no credit, we have no credit score. And so no one will loan us money because we have no credit score. So we're hoping to sell our house and use the proceeds from the house to
1: pay
2: the house that we're going to buy. I'm 65. I'll be 66 at the end of
1: August.
2: How
1: much in your nest egg?
2: 69.
1: Hello?
2: I took a chunk out of a 403B to pay off the mortgage, and we've just been
1: how much
2: money
1: in
2: aside.
1: Your nest egg?
2: Not enough. Honestly, I don't know.
1: What's not? I mean, some people think $2 million is not enough. What is in your nest egg?
0: Is it $50,000? Is it $800,000? Is it $1 million?
2: Actually, we don't really have one. We've got some cash on hand, but we don't have that much money. I have the pension that comes in. I have my wife and I. We do Social Security.
1: And so you cleaned out all of your retirement savings, and you have none in order to pay off your mortgage.
2: No, we've paid off the mortgage.
1: I know. You said you took the money out of the 403B to do it.
2: Right.
1: And now there's nothing in the 403B?
2: There's very little.
1: Like 50 grand?
2: We took a calculator. Less than that.
1: Okay. All right. I got the idea. That's close enough. Okay. So that's not a source of money. What's your home worth?
2: Last year it appraised a little over 4, but it's not in the best of shape, so we're probably going to be less than that.
1: Okay. And so how are you going to sell it?
2: We're going to do what we can. We're clearing stuff out. We're going to try and get everything out and get it as best shape as we can to get it fixed and just sell it as is and hope for the best.
0: Have you already signed a contract on a new place?
2: No.
0: Okay.
2: No.
1: Okay.
2: So,
1: listen, dude, you're broke. You have no money except this house and a pension that's coming in. And I don't want you to have a home equity loan. Because if the other deal, if it doesn't sell, you're going to have a home equity loan for 5 years if this doesn't sell. And so I wouldn't go with this plan at all. No, I wouldn't do this. What I would do is put your house on the market and sell it and go rent something with the cash in your pocket for 6 months and, or put your house up for sale. And then when it does sell, run by something and set up a simultaneous closing. But I would not put a home equity loan on your home and then go buy something. And then we'll put it on the market in the spring. And then, we got to work on it, and it's going to be next fall. And then the market slows down, and it takes you 2 years to sell it, and you're paying a payment the whole time. And you don't have a payment now, and you have no money now.
0: Would you recommend someone in his situation buy a house for $250,000 and put $150,000 back in retirement?
1: Yeah. Put it back into investments. I don't know if they can put it into retirement or not. But
0: that's
1: investments for a nest egg, so that you're not broke. He's talking about moving down.
0: You're right.
1: So I would put this, I'd fix this house up as much as you can, get it ready, get it market ready, get a Ramsey trusted real estate agent to come over and talk to you about it, what you got to do to get it ready, what you put it on the market for, put it up for sale. And when it sells, delay the closing as long as you can, and then go out with money in hand, buy another house contingent upon your house closing the same day, and you close it with the money from the sale of your house. I would not borrow money, period, in this situation. I wouldn't borrow money, period, but I certainly wouldn't in this situation.

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2: ABC News, I'm Brian Clark. A federal judge granted the government a 12-hour extension of the deadline to certify it's complied with the order to remove President Trump's name from the Kennedy Center. The removal work began overnight. It was watched by Democratic Representative Joyce Beatty. She filed a lawsuit soon after the president's name was added to the building last year.
3: Last time I checked, it was only members of Congress that voted on the $257 million. And someone actually said that in the board meeting. As they gave him credit for absolutely everything.
2: There's new optimism that the U.S. and Iran are close to an agreement to end the war and reopen the Strait of Hormuz. Pakistan's prime minister said the sides are closer than ever before. The Justice Department signed off on Paramount's $111 billion acquisition of Warner Brothers Discovery, saying it's not likely to harm consumers. And the New York Knicks can win the NBA championship if they beat the San Antonio Spurs in Game 5 of the finals tonight.
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0: 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Andrew's in Portland, Oregon. Hey, Andrew, what's up?
11: Hey, fellas. Thanks for taking my call. I appreciate it.
0: Sure.
11: So I recently got into a major accident, and it is putting a financial strain on me in the way of I don't know if I can afford my daughter's tuition anymore. So I was just kind of curious what you guys' thoughts on that were. The caveat is there's an emotional aspect of it to where, like, I rarely see her anymore. When she comes home, she spends all of her time at her mom's. She bails on me for Christmas and stuff like that. So I'm just kind of curious what you guys' thoughts are on that.
12: I would, this is tough to do when everything feels like it's happening all at once, but I would do my best to separate things. And okay. So right now what you're faced with is a mathematical reality. You have a relationship challenge. You've got issues over there on the side, but right now you have a math problem. And conflating the two makes it messier, and it's just going to cause more drama. You're going to have a hard conversation either way, but sitting down with your daughter and saying, this has happened, and this is my financial reality, I can't continue to do this, and having this conversation as soon as possible, because school starts up in a few months.
0: How much is the tuition?
11: Her mom and I are divorced, so my part of it is $12,000 a year. She's going to be
0: what
11: a senior,
0: do you make?
11: So, I was making 75, but the issue is I've been out of work since November because of this accident. So I'm on disability. So
0: are you going to be able? Are you permanently disabled?
11: I don't know yet. I'm still working on getting everything healed. There's lawyers involved, so it's a thing. So lots of MRIs, lots of doctor's appointments.
0: What happened to you? What's broken?
11: I got hit by a boat when I was snorkeling, and I can't say too much because it's still a legal thing, but I'll just say that I got hit by a boat while I was snorkeling. So,
0: okay. So I mean, lawyers don't heal you. I'm more trying to figure out, aside from the fact there's obviously a lawsuit and obviously that you're going to get a collection from that at some
11: Correct.
0: Point, I'm more worried about you. Are you going to be able to get back to work? Is your body healing enough that you're going to be able to do something?
11: I mean, it's been 7 months, and I've had a couple shots, and it hasn't even touched it. So it's kind of looking towards maybe finding a different career path because it's a very physical job that I have. So.
0: Okay, that's fair. Okay. All right, so you're living on short-term disability insurance, right?
11: Yeah, and I just got kicked to Cobra, my health insurance, so I'm paying for Cobra now. So,
0: mm-hmm. what is your temporary income?
11: $3,000 a month.
0: Okay, and obviously everyone knows you had this accident last. Your ex and your daughter know that you had this accident, right?
11: Correct.
0: Yeah. Okay.
11: Yeah, and I messaged the mom and said, hey, is there any way that, like, I can help, you know, and she wasn't very receptive. So.
12: Is this part of a settlement, or is this just a handshake agreement?
11: This is just a handshake agreement.
12: Okay.
0: Yeah. Okay. Well, I think as soon as possible you call your daughter, like, today and say, hun, I don't have any money. I don't have a job because I've got this, and this wrong from the wreck or from the accident. And for right now, I'm not going to be able to pay your tuition, part of it. I even if I wanted to, I couldn't. And it really has nothing to do with the relationship. It's just you simply, like John said, you simply mathematically do not have the money.
11: Okay.
0: Is that's correct? Am I missing something? I mean, do you have $1 million in a bank account I'm missing?
11: No, I had this money set aside. I sold a place and I moved in with a girlfriend, and so I had this money set aside. But
0: how much money do you have set aside from that situation?
11: I have 10 left.
0: $10,000 left from selling the house?
11: Yes, because she goes to a really expensive school. I've already paid $37,500 to help.
0: No, that's not what I'm asking. I'm asking,
11: okay,
0: you sold a house and you got a lump sum, and all you have left of that, all that money is $10,000.
11: Correct.
0: Where did all that money go?
11: Tuition. Her tuition.
12: You only made $50,000 on the sale of the house?
11: Yes.
12: Okay.
0: Okay. Yeah, I'm not going to be able to pay tuition this next semester.
11: Okay.
0: But until I get an income going and get, enough healed and I have my new career in place and start making some money, I'm not going to be able to help you, hon. I'd like to, and I know that's what we talked about, but, we also didn't talk about me getting run over with a boat.
11: Right.
0: And so that happened and I don't have any income. And I don't have the margin to give you a $12,000 gift right now.
12: And my hope would be that if y'all had the tightest relationship ever and she came and saw you all the time, y'all were always having lunch together once a week, you'd still be having the same conversation.
0: Exact same conversation.
11: Yeah, okay.
0: We're not doing this to punish her for not coming around and ditching you at Christmas. This is just you simply don't have the money.
11: Okay.
0: Yeah, and,
11: I appreciate that.
0: I mean, if she came around all the time, you still wouldn't have the money.
11: Correct. Yeah.
0: Yeah. Yeah. And just make sure you keep that bucketed separate and by the way, you never come see me. This is not the same conversation.
12: Right.
11: Right. Okay.
12: And steel yourself, brother. She's getting an earful from her mom about all the money you got from the sale of the house. It's in some secret account somewhere, and you know that she's a senior. She's going to be upset. She should be upset. All that's right and good and fair. You just have to continue to tell the truth and be a person of integrity, and you're going to weather the storm of an upset 21-year-old. That's just, I mean, that's part of being a parent.
11: Yeah. Okay.
12: I hate this happening to you, man.
0: Yeah, I'm sorry. I hope you heal. Man. Dude, I've been a diver
12: forever,
0: for decades, several hundred dives, and there's nothing scarier than a boat going over the top of your head.
12: I've never had that happen. I can't imagine it.
0: It's like I'm 40 feet deep or 80 feet deep, and I'm still scared of it. It's not coming down there. It's not a submarine, but golly, that just gives me chills. He was snorkeling, and so he's just below the surface probably, or right at the surface, and this boat, ooh, wow. Scary stuff right there. Ooh. John's in San Diego. John, what's up?
13: Hey, guys, I really appreciate you taking my call. It's an honor to speak to both of you.
0: You too.
13: You guys are my favorite hosts.
0: Well, thank you.
13: So basically, a rundown. So I've been a mechanic for 30 years. I lost my job. I was I know you talk a lot about diesel mechanics. That was my trade. I started a job at $83,000 a year. I was there for 2 months and I was very foolish. And, I bought a couple items that I've always been wanting. I'm a guitar player. I lead worship at my church. And I think John Deloney, I don't know if I've heard you like guitars also, but
12: my wife says I have a problem, but go ahead.
13: I bought a Gibson J45.
12: As you should.
13: And then
12: only if you can afford it, though.
0: But yes, then you lost your job.
13: Amazing.
0: So yeah. What's that guitar worth?
13: And then I lost the job. So it's worth, because I was stupid and I actually etched my initials to prevent me from being tempted to sell it. I know it's like,
0: what is it worth?
12: Yeah, well, if you sell it.
13: I say around probably $1,300 to $1,500.
0: Okay, and how much debt do you have?
13: I have a total of $12,000.
12: Yeah, sorry, brother. That guitar's got to go. I've sold guitars to pay bills and to get myself out of credit card mess. I've done the exact thing. I hate it, but you got to.

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0: Becky's in Oklahoma City. Hi, Becky. How are you?
1: Hi, I'm good, Dave. How are you?
0: Better than I deserve. How can we help?
1: So my husband and I purchased and remodeled a house, and the first contractor that we hired left the job, which caused us to hire another contractor and pay about an additional $75,000 to finish.
0: Why? You had overdrawn, you'd over-advanced the first contractor?
1: Yes, essentially.
0: Why would you do that?
1: So lesson learned there. They told us that they had ordered materials and things were being delivered, and of course they weren't. So then we ended up with, you know, no materials and the money paid. So we have consulted with an attorney, and we do have a case that we could take against them. Mm-hmm. However, he did tell us, you know, be prepared. This could cost upwards of $25,000, you know, hopefully less, but a worst case scenario, that's kind of what he has seen in his experience.
0: Okay. And so, that sounds honest. And the contractor that bailed on you that you would be suing, are they wealthy?
1: That is our concern. So we originally were a little concerned that they may not be able to pay us. The first refund they offered us was a little under $6,000, which obviously was not anywhere close to appropriate. And so our attorney had asked us some of those questions, and he did ask us about assets they have. We know they do own two properties, and those are in the business name. So that's something that we're trying to now take into consideration. You know,
0: are they mortgaged to the hilt?
1: One of them is paid for in full, but it is a lot that it looks like they're building a property on. And the other one appears to have about $50,000 in equity from what I can find from their current mortgage owed, filed, and then like a Zillow estimate.
0: Is there not a construction loan lien against the other property that they're building on?
1: There is not. Nope, I have not found any liens filed on it.
2: Mm. How much money did he walk away with?
0: So it cost him $75,000.
1: Yeah. So in the end, but to finish our house, we had to pay an additional $75,000.
0: So what would you be suing for? $100,000, right?
1: We would be suing. The case would be for $75,000. If we could have them pay attorney costs to include up to that $25,000, that would be $100,000. Yes.
0: That's what I was going. Okay. Yeah. I'm going to sue them for everything. If you're going after them, go after them.
1: Yeah, absolutely. So, and part of it,
0: you want to be very, very, very sure that they have the money before you pursue this.
1: Right.
0: Or that you could get a property or you can get something out of it, okay? Because if you get a judgment lien of $100,000 against somebody who has no money, it was completely useless.
1: Right.
0: And you're going to find the court system to be a complete pain in the butt.
1: Okay.
0: We have this idea in America that there is justice in our court system, and it's not been my experience.
1: Mm-hmm.
0: And so I avoid it if I can. Sometimes I have to defend myself, and I do that all the way to the bottom, right? Yeah, you definitely have been wronged. You definitely should be able to recoup the money morally, emotionally, mm-hmm. psychologically, financially. But this is going to be 2 years of your life, and it only is going to get you money if they have an asset that you can get a hold of.
1: Right, and that's kind of where we were. You know, our attorney told us we can seize assets, but okay, do we just file a lien behind
0: in Oklahoma, I don't know what you do. You'd have to ask your attorney. But in most states, Texas you can't, but in most states you would take a lien against that lot that's worth $100,000. Mm-hmm. And either in turn they go borrow the money and pay you out, mm-hmm. or you have a sheriff's sale and you sell the lot, and whatever the lot brings you get.
1: Okay.
0: And then the same thing again until you get your 100. But you're going to be in the foreclosure business and in the taking liens on property business. And because I'm guessing these goobers don't have any money sitting in a checking account. This is not a multi-million-dollar operation. This is a crook.
1: No. Yes.
0: Part of the reason he left is he's incompetent. Part of it's because he's crooked.
1: Correct.
2: Okay, can I throw something else out here?
1: Sure.
2: This is not This is not have anything to do with math, okay?
1: Okay.
2: And I've gotten myself in trouble with this mindset, but it tends to be where my head goes first. You may not recoup your money if you choose to sue him, but I'm thinking about the family that hires this guy that doesn't have the ability to go track down another 75 grand one day. And is there a possibility you can expose this person to protect future families?
1: Yes. And that has kind of been a thought in our minds as well is, you know, okay, let's say worst case scenario, we broke even, or maybe we're even out a little bit. Could we help protect this from happening to somebody else? Because I'm honestly surprised it hasn't yet, you know?
2: That may be a futile thing, but I don't know. I just, I can't stand people who operate. What was the call like when you said, hey, you took $75,000 and they said, well, we'll give you six. How did that call even go?
1: Not very well. I was asking for spreadsheets and receipts and things to understand because we wanted them to finish the job, and we were like, we're not asking you to work for free. We want to pay you if we owe you money, but we have to understand where our prior money we've paid you has gone. And they were just not wanting to provide that information. You know, just saying that basically we were always in agreement. And I said, no, we're not, because I have text messages from you that show that we had a difference in communication. And so they just weren't very friendly about it.
2: So their story is you owed us this money.
1: Correct. Yeah. And that we still owed them more, even though they couldn't tell us what we owed them more for.
2: Oh, nice.
1: And so then ultimately I said, well, I think our funds have been misused somewhere. And then that caused them to say, we're not coming back to finish your house. So we said, okay, well, if that's how it is, then we expect the materials we've paid for to be delivered, and we want a refund for any labor that hasn't been done that we've paid for. We want a refund for materials that we've paid for that can't be delivered here. And that's where they turned out, that there was about $6,000 worth. So.
2: Yeah, that gets my blood boiling. I can't stand bullies. It gets me fired up.
1: Yeah. And that's what's been hard too, is, you know, there's obviously been a lot of emotion wrapped up in the case, but at the end of the day, we're thinking, well, what's the most financially smart decision? And we're not going to go into debt for this. You know, we refuse to take out a loan to pay for court.
0: The most financially smart decision is forget it and move on.
2: Right.
1: Yeah.
0: That's the most financially smart decision. But then the question is, you know, do you need to punch a hole in the universe here? And sometimes you do. You know,
1: right.
0: Sometimes you do. And I have done that a couple of times.
2: My wife has told me there's too many holes in the universe, John. Stop punching. That's my bet.
0: It's going to cost you more in emotion, more in money, more in time and running this over and over and over in your head than it's going to benefit you.
1: Yeah. Yeah.
0: You know, so, and you know, it you're just not going to go in 20 minutes in front of Judge Wapner or Judge Judy, and they're going to go, oh, you rip these people off, give them $75,000. You know, that's not right. How this goes. Okay.
1: Right.
0: This is a long, drawn out, blood sucking process. So you be steeled, be emotionally buffered. Ready to go in for the long marathon if you're going to do this.
2: And shout out Dave for the Judge Wapner reference.
0: Yeah.
2: How great is that?
0: There you go.
2: That's OG call out right there.
0: Well, I mean, before there was Judy,
2: there was Judge Wapner. Yeah. Well done, man.

0: If you want to win with money in 2026, you can't keep living normal. Normal's broke. You need a plan. 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
3: From ABC News, I'm Brian Clark. Noon Eastern is the deadline for the government to certify that it's removed President Trump's name from the Kennedy Center. A court extended the deadline by 12 hours because of the weather in Washington, D.C. Removal of the president's name from the building's facade began Friday night. Representative Joyce Beatty of Ohio was there. She spoke to a group of people. The Democrat had sued after the name was changed last year to add the president's name, and a court agreed that only Congress had the authority to change the Kennedy Center's name.
4: The Kennedy Center was here and doing fine before Donald Trump, and it will be here and doing fine after Donald Trump.
3: Meanwhile, there's growing optimism that the U.S.-Iran war is close to a resolution, says ABC's Michelle Franzen.
5: The push to end the war may be entering a decisive new phase. U.S. and Iranian officials are both pointing to new momentum and the possibility of a deal within days. A senior administration official briefing reporters saying there is an 80 to 85% chance it will happen in the next couple of days. And Iran's foreign minister says a deal has never been closer.
3: Iranian state media says the funeral and burial of the supreme leader will begin on July 4th. He was killed in the opening attack launched by the U.S. and Israel in February. President Trump said on social media that the U.S. military had killed the leader of the Tren de Aragua gang in a military strike. He did not say where it took place. Authorities in Midland, Texas say 11 people were shot, one of them fatally in a mass shooting Friday. New details about what led up to it, says ABC's Alex Stone.
6: Police had been looking for 45-year-old Victor Mata Villarreal after they say he fled a traffic stop and opened fire at a Midland officer late Wednesday night. He was wanted for attempted capital murder of an officer. But then Friday, police say they got a call of an active shooter.
3: Villarreal was later found dead. You're listening to ABC News.
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3: Elon Musk is waking up as the world's first trillionaire after his SpaceX company launched its IPO Friday, says ABC's Rena Roy.
12: You don't have to buy SpaceX to own it. It is being fast-tracked into the NASDAQ 100 and other indexes. So most of us with 401ks own funds that will be forced to buy it. But critics say it could be high risk. That astronomical valuation depends on lofty goals like AI data centers in space and 1 million humans living on Mars. Some experts warn investors could face losses if the stock falls.
7: The U.S. won its first game of the World Cup, thrashing Paraguay 4-1 in Los Angeles. The American men next play on Friday in Seattle against Australia. In Orlando yesterday, there was a memorial marking 10 years since a gunman opened fire at the Pulse nightclub in what was at the time the deadliest mass shooting in American history. ABC's Chuck Sievertson has more.
9: Mike Napolitano, a SWAT officer, survived being shot in the helmet while confronting the gunman inside the Pulse Club.
13: I don't know how to describe it, but it just knocked me down, completely just rocked, my entire sense of time and everything.
9: Then,
13: once I figured, I think I am still alive, since I'm thinking, I guess I better shoot back at the guy.
9: 49 people were killed in the Pulse nightclub attack.
7: I'm Brian Clark, ABC News.
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2: 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Dr. John Whelan stops by a couple times a month to talk about your health. He joins me in studio right now. How you doing, sir?
3: I'm great, thanks.
2: I haven't seen you in a while because one of your Mondays landed on a holiday.
3: Yeah.
2: So I just waited till the next one, and here you are.
3: And here I am.
2: I got a lot of questions. The first one that I want to talk to you about is something that we have talked about before, and I'm hoping you can just shed a light on it, give us some background information, because I don't hear enough people talking about it, that younger people, much younger people, are getting colon cancer, which, yeah, from what I've seen, has never happened before to this extent. Why are younger people, you think it happens to older people, but now, yeah, it seems to be younger people are getting colon cancer. I'm assuming it's because of our crap diet?
3: Well, that's part of it, yeah. It's a multifactorial thing.
2: Fill us in on this. Why is this happening, and what can we do to prevent it? When do we get checked? How do you check?
3: So it's about screening, and the sharp spike in colorectal cancer is in people under the age of 50. And they recently, a few years ago, lowered the recommended screening age to 45. And actually, the interesting thing is that overall, colorectal cases are declining in number, but they're spiking in that younger age group. And so that's the sort of a new area of focus. Some of that is genetically influenced. So up to, I think it's like 20% of people that are diagnosed with colon cancer under the age of 50 have some level of genetic predisposition. And so identifying that as early as possible is part of the screening process. But really, the factors that we can impact, that we can affect ourselves, is definitely lifestyle. So diet, so increasing the amount of, a lot of people aren't going to like this, but like fiber, fruits, vegetables, and
2: we've all been told more fruits and vegetables, yeah, for our whole life.
3: Unprocessed meat. And even some plant-based protein would be helpful.
2: Yeah.
3: And or really lean protein like poultry.
2: Yeah.
3: And fish as opposed to red meat. And we are red meat eaters. I mean, I had a hamburger yesterday. It was awesome.
2: Yeah.
3: So, but you got to do that in moderation.
2: And what's the screening?
3: So the standard is colonoscopy, but because we in the medical industrial complex were in a relative shortage period of time for physicians that actually perform those screening tests, which is colonoscopy. And so what has risen in use has been some of the assay tests where you test the stool for cancer cells or blood.
2: That's when you take the bucket home and send in the sample.
3: Yes.
2: Which I had a conversation with my doctor. He goes, you're of the age where we should start doing this.
3: Yeah.
2: And he's like, listen, there are two options. He said, you can go colonoscopy or you can do the bucket. And I go, doc, what do you say? He said, you can do the bucket. It's perfectly fine. And he said, but just know that if anything comes up questionable, then we're still doing a colonoscopy.
3: Right. So that's the gold standard.
2: So, I don't know if I should be looking at how often do you have to do the bucket test or the colonoscopy?
3: If it's negative, the bucket test only gives you a 3-year runway.
2: So
3: if it's negative and you're not in any of those higher risk categories, colonoscopy gives you 10 years.
2: Okay, so as my unofficial official doctor, if I did the bucket test and everything came back free and clear, the doctor's like, you're good to go, bro. Do you think in 3 years I should do the bucket test again, or should I do the colonoscopy?
3: So this is a subject of debate. So some people say you shouldn't rely completely on the bucket test.
2: Okay.
3: Over and over and over again. So at some point,
2: yes,
3: you really do need to have something to. And there are advances as we speak in some of those areas. So now there's an AI component of colonoscopy. And there is a robotic colonoscopy now. It still has to be managed with a human, but the purported benefits are higher accuracy and ease of use for patients and practitioners.
2: And are doctors here locally using this AI?
3: AI programs in terms of when the physician is looking at the inside of your colon, and that's what colonoscopy is, there's an AI overlay software that is also looking.
2: Yeah.
3: And so it's kind of a double check, in other words.
2: All right.
3: Another set of computer eyes.
2: All right, let me move on to something else that is just sort of crazy and shocking from a month or so ago. In the weeks leading up to the death of Kyle Busch, he had been battling what initially appeared to be a severe sinus cold and persistent cough, even requesting medical aid during a race on May 10th. Despite unfeeling well, he continued to compete, even securing a final victory in a series on May 15th. And then on May 20th, he was testing in a racing simulator and suddenly became unresponsive and experienced shortness of breath. Paramedics were called. He was rushed to a hospital. And then his family announced that he'd been hospitalized and would be missing the upcoming Coca-Cola 600. Tragically, hours later, that they announced he had passed away. And we find out it's from sepsis. How does Kyle Busch, who is an athlete, who has got more money than you can imagine, seems to have a severe sinus cold and then within 10 days dies of sepsis?
3: Yeah, this is a sad story. And you can't with 100% certainty say it was preventable. But as I read this timeline, I'm thinking to myself, that's somebody that is very driven, that was prioritizing the job over his own health along the way.
2: So he was pushing through some sort of...
3: Oh, absolutely. As it was getting worse, and he's a young, fit guy, so he's like, I can just power through this.
2: Died at 41.
3: Yeah. I mean, if you're not feeling well... And he won a race. He won a race with a pneumonia, if you go backward. And so you've got to pay attention to the messages that your body's giving you. And a cough and a fever and any other type of respiratory symptoms is nothing to be to ignore. And I mean, what did we just go through in the last 5 to 10 years? So it's, you got to pay attention to the symptoms.
2: So how do you know when to react and not overreact? If I had a fever and a cough, I don't know if I would be calling a doctor.
3: Well, but you wouldn't be in a $1 million race car going 200 miles an hour,
2: right,
3: either. I mean, that's
2: right.
3: a high demand that demands all of your physical and mental attention.
2: You're saying this doesn't, me pushing these buttons and yapping my jaw?
3: It's not that, but you're just so good at it that it's like the muscle memory. But I think that in retrospect, you know, I'm sure I feel bad for his family, because I'm sure they're kicking themselves thinking, what did we miss? Should we have said something? There was some report that he called as he was finishing a race saying, I need a doctor to give me a shot, meaning, you know, pump me up with something that's just going to get me back in the game.
2: Right.
3: And you can't do that. You got to look at things objectively.
2: All right. Before I let you go, we are going to deal with a whole bunch of rain on and off this week. Temperatures reaching 90. Heat indexes touching on 100. I would love, it seems sometimes so boring to say, but I think sometimes these reminders may help people and open their eyes of preparing for the heat of summer, the risks of summer heat, and how fast heat stroke and all that can set in. What is your guidance as the doctor of McLean County?
3: It's really easy. Stay cool.

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2: In total, and sometimes I'm not drinking because I'm thirsty. I'm drinking to stay hydrated.
3: Yeah, that's that. Don't praise the person that's not drinking.
2: No,
3: enough.
2: I want them to drink more.
3: You need the. You got to oil the engine.
2: I mean, they say don't drink. You're not going to be drinking because you're thirsty to stay hydrated. You're drinking because your body needs it.
3: Every physical performance test will show that. A hydrated body is much better in terms of physical performance and function. Your metabolic functions are meant to be at optimal use when you're well hydrated.
2: All right, this is where things get interesting. How much water are you drinking a day?
3: Okay, do as I say, not as I do. Like I'm a doctor. I've been doing this for 30 plus years to tell people instead of.
2: In my mind, you're leaving here, you're going to go sit at your desk at your office, and you're going to have a cup of coffee.
3: I am, yeah.
2: Okay, and then after that, when are you going to drink another liquid? Because don't see you being a water dude. I really don't.
3: I am not a water dude, full disclosure, but I do drink water throughout the day. Yeah. I usually flavor it with something.
2: Yeah.
3: Like that. I like that Mio stuff.
2: Yeah, squeeze it in the water.
3: Yeah. It's just a teeny bit. Just even a lemon. Even lemon water is better than.
2: Do you have a Stanley mug or you just have a plastic bottle?
3: No, it's just a glass. Yeah. It's one of those Tervis tumblers, so you just keep filling it.
2: Yeah. And you're a tap water guy or you got the Hinckley and Schmidt?
3: I'm actually a tap water guy.
2: Oh.
3: I'm trusting that, well. I'm thinking I'm getting my iron equivalent in the water. I just got I got something from the city about lead pipes. I live in the old part of town with lead pipes. We actually test our water for lead.
2: Yeah.
3: I test it and it's negative.
2: Yeah. All right.
3: So if I start to not make sense, it's not because of lead poisoning.
2: Well, I would have stopped you years ago. Doc Whelan, it's always good to see you.
3: Thanks, Scott. Thank you
2: for coming in. I appreciate it. It's WJBC.
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10: 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Over the past years, Central Illinois has seen a decrease in available rehabilitation facilities, and many of our patients have expressed how difficult it can be to find follow-up care. Meeting on the 4th

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4: 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This is the Scott Miller Show Rewind on WJBC. The Scott Miller Show, proof that if you talk long enough, eventually you'll say something that makes sense. 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
5: 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The Scott Miller Show is on the radio. One of the dates I look forward to every single year is the announcement of who the celebrity is going to be at the Red Cross Evening of Stars. We're about to tell you. Lynn Horuska joins me in studio from the Red Cross. It's always good to see you. How are you?
6: I'm great. It's great to see you too, Scott.
5: I saw you in the lobby. I go, the blood lady's here.
6: That's right. We're always looking for it.
5: Before we talk about and make the announcement of who the celebrity is this year, summer is traditionally one of the most difficult times of the year for blood collection, with school out of session and families busy traveling. What does the current inventory level look like right now for Central Illinois, and which blood types are in the most critical need?
6: Yeah, you're absolutely right. Summer is very difficult. We know people have a lot of things on their mind. They're going a lot of places, and giving blood may not be top of mind, but we truly need for people who are eligible and able to give blood to make an appointment. We are in a, I would say, steady state, but we really need for folks to make those appointments, show up for those appointments, and let's keep that blood supply really strong for this summer. All blood types are needed.
5: Can you talk about where the blood goes and how it directly impacts our local hospitals and our neighbors?
6: Yeah, absolutely. So we do supply blood to all of our local hospitals. They also use blood from another blood partner of ours. We're also part of the National Blood Bank, which means that all the blood that we collect goes into a system that allows us to move blood around to where it's needed most. We never want to waste a unit of blood. So if we have blood that we're not going to be using here locally, we want to make sure that it gets to a hospital or a clinic that needs that blood. We can also that way access rare and unusual blood types and make good matches by using that national blood banking.
5: So I don't think I've ever asked this. If somebody was to go and donate blood today, how long is that blood good for? Are we talking hours, days, weeks, months?
6: 42 days.
5: So 42 days.
6: 42 days refrigerated. We can actually freeze blood for up to a year, and in some cases, even longer than that. But typically, it's a 42 day supply, so we make sure that during that 42 days, it's either used here locally or moved to someone who needs it right now.
5: How could you and I have talked for 8 years and I've never asked that question? I've never heard that in my life. I love that.
6: Yeah. It's a short supply. And so if you do the math, you can only give blood every 56 days.
5: Yeah.
6: So do the math of blood only lasts for 42 days. We obviously need a steady supply of regular donors who are donating to make sure that blood is available to anyone and everyone who needs it anytime.
5: You know, we say blood, but more than one thing comes out of blood, you can use it for a lot of different reasons, right?
6: Absolutely. So we can use the whole unit of blood as red blood, you know, as a unit of blood. We can also separate the blood into components. So we can use the red blood cells, we can use the plasma, we can use the platelets. And each of those components or blood products is used for different types of treatments.
5: Well, we often hear from people that want to help, but they might be nervous about needles, or they assume they aren't eligible due to travel or medications or age. What is your message to those hesitant first-time donors, and how has the process become easier or even faster over the years?
6: Yeah, a lot of good information on redcrossblood.org, where you can really learn about the blood process and the details of that. You can also download, wherever you get your apps for your phone, you can download the free Red Cross Blood app. You can learn a lot about blood donations, the criteria for giving blood. You can learn about the components of blood and blood types. You can also book your appointments, and you can learn after your donation where your unit was used.
5: So if somebody listening right now works in a company that has a large staff and they want to do a blood donor event where they encourage their employees to go down to the lunchroom or the break room and be able to donate, how does somebody set one of those up with you all to make everything legitimate and represented and make sure it's all done on the up and up?
6: There's a big process, as you can well imagine.
5: Yes.
6: It's highly monitored. But a great way to start is to give me a call, shoot me an email, and say our company would love to host a blood drive. That starts the whole process of evaluating whether you have enough space, if it's the right kind of space, if you have enough people that would be, you know, coming into that donation site to make sure that it's an efficient use of our phlebotomists and, mm-hmm. and time and all. So there's a whole evaluation process to make sure that it works for everybody involved.
5: And is all of your information up on the website?
6: It sure is.
5: And give that website one more time.
6: Redcross.org.
5: All right, redcross.org. All right, let's get to it. People are clamoring to know who the 31st annual Evening of Stars star is going to be. The event is going down Wednesday, September 9th. Doors open at 5:30 p.m. It's all happening at the Brown Ballroom at the Bone Student Center on the campus of Illinois State University. Before we talk about pricing, before we announce the celebrity name, how does this event help you?
6: This is our one and only fundraiser for the American Red Cross serving Central Illinois. We're actually a large area, 26 counties we cover, and so this large fundraiser makes sure that we can deliver those critical Red Cross mission services for the year. Those include our disaster response for even single-family house fires, clear up to those tornadoes we experienced just a couple months ago. It also provides funding for the blood drives and for the work that we do serving our military families. And then, of course, all of our training classes, CPR, first aid, our preparedness classes, all of those things are helped to be funded by this event.
5: So I work with a lot of agencies in town that help community. And they all have multiple fundraisers. Does your board ever say, Lynn, let's look into doing another one? Or is this one just so screamingly successful every year that you don't have to worry about doing another one?
6: Well,
5: I'm proud to know that when you come on, you go, this is our one and only, which means you're doing a great job at it because it's so well supported.
6: Well, we are definitely blessed and thankful for the support that it gets through the community. It's obviously grown over the years. Many special events only have about a 5-year cycle. So those of us who have events that are, you know, 10, 15, 20, and in this case, 31 years old, those are anomalies. So we're grateful for that support. We actually have found that special events, as you know, you work in them, take a lot of work.
5: Mm-hmm.
6: They take a lot of people and a lot of time. So we've just set up a model that we stick with the one big event, and that way the rest of the year we can concentrate on the delivery of those services.
5: Well, you're great at it.
6: Well, thank you.
5: You're great at it. So I'm always excited. And here's the funny thing. There were text messages going around the building saying, you know, Lynn wants to come in and announce everything. And it was a group text. And one of the people that I work with on the group text says, well, can we know who it is? And I responded back, no, no, do not send that name in a text. I want to learn on the radio with the listeners. And they're like, no, we should know. I go, I've worked here 8 years and you have never told me in advance. And I want to keep it that way because I want to be real about the reaction. And, you know, I'll be honest. We talk about this for the past couple of years. You came in here and mentioned John Dornbos. And I was like, oh, I'm excited to know more about him. I already knew who he was. I just didn't know the name. I had to connect the dots. And he blew me away with what he brought to the table. And then you had the Olympian last year. You had Scott Hamilton. You had one of the Bears coaches. Boy, they seem to be a revolving door of those. But it has just been a blast every year with the people that you bring in to inspire us to be better people, to inspire us to dig deeper, to work harder, to live dreams bigger. They always inspire us, even when I'm walking in going, I'm not going to learn anything from this human, but I'm going to go to support Lynn. And then I walk away and I feel as if my life has changed. Like it makes your heart open up to the possibilities of life. Well, I'm not an athlete. I don't coach a Bears team. I'm not, you know, an Olympian. I don't have that. That's not who I am. But they've all changed me. They've all made me think better and bigger to try to make my life better. So I'm always excited to find out who the announcement is. I'm going to let you do it right now. The 31st Annual Evening of Stars, Wednesday, September 9th. Doors open at 5:30. Brown Ballroom at the Bone Student Center. Who's it going to be?
6: Well, let me give you a few lead-up hints, okay?
5: I'm ready.
6: All right. This year's star is known for his legendary career on the football field.
5: Okay, football star.
6: Athlete. He's a Heisman Trophy winner.
5: Oh.
6: College Football Hall of Fame. Two-time NCAAF national champion. He's an NFL quarterback. He's also the author of 7 best-selling books on New York Times.
5: Author.
6: He's an analyst for ESPN and SAC Network.
5: Oh.
6: He's an entrepreneur. And probably my favorite part of all, Scott, is that he has a foundation that focuses on anti-trafficking of women and children, also the exploitation of orphans, and profound medical needs of children. This man has spent his post-football life as a humanitarian. And that's where I think you're going to hear some of the most amazing stories in the work that he's doing currently.
5: Say the name.
6: Tim Tebow.
5: Tim Tebow is the 31st Annual Evening of Stars star. 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
5: I love it. 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
6: Redcross.org/Evening of Stars.
5: Lynn, congratulations. This is going to sell out quickly. It's always good to see you.
6: You too. Thanks for having me, Scott.
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7: ABC News, I'm Chuck Sievertson. The shooter is dead in Midland, Texas, is a statement from the city. At least one other person is dead. 9 victims have been taken to the hospital. Preliminary police info says it started Wednesday when officers tried to pull over a car and the driver fired at officers and then fled. Tried to grab the driver today and he began shooting. Scaffolding is up as workers prepare to take President Trump's name off the Kennedy Center in Washington. Today is the court-ordered deadline to do so, and a federal judge has denied a last-minute appeal to stop it. ABC's Peter Harlambous.
8: To put it lightly, he's very angry about this. He's repeatedly spoken about it, put out multiple Truth Social posts.
7: The administration's appeal claimed removal of the Trump name could create confusion and hurt fundraising. Iran's foreign minister says a short-term agreement has never been closer, but no word that Iran has agreed to any U.S. demands. This is ABC News.
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9: In the JBC Newsroom, I'm Blake Haas. Storm cleanup continues this weekend after a powerful storm ripped through central Illinois on Thursday night. Multiple confirmed tornadoes were reported in Streeter and in Dwight, while 79,000 people without power across the state, with many in McLean County. In the Twin Cities, public work crews continue to work around the clock to clean up the damage from downed trees to power lines to brush across the streets. For those who live in Bloomington, the city encourages residents with storm damage to contact the city at 309 309- 309-820-8888. Again, that's 309-820-8888. You can read more about our team coverage online with storm damage photos at WJBC.com. 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In the capital city, an estimated 10,000 people in Illinois are about to lose their Medicaid coverage due to changes in federal and state policy. Capital News Illinois reports those individuals are non-citizens who are legally presented in the United States on humanitarian grounds. Last year, Congress made those people ineligible for Medicaid as part of President Donald Trump's One Big Beautiful Bill law. To comply with that change in federal law, Illinois lawmakers passed a similar measure this year, making those people ineligible under the state's Medicaid program. The eligibility changes take effect at the start of the new fiscal year, October 1st. More about that story online at WJBC.com. And now taking a look at your forecast from WMBD-TV Chief Meteorologist Chris Yates. Partly cloudy skies over the weekend with some chances of showers and storms. Stay with WJBC for the latest. We'll see temperatures in the mid-70s. Looking forward to your work week on Monday. Partly cloudy skies with a high near 73 and an overnight low around 55. And then more storms in the middle half of next week as well, with temperatures back in the mid-70s all the way throughout the weekend. Get more news at the top and the bottom of the hour. More as it happens. WJBC Newsroom, I'm Blake Haas.
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1: All right, I would love to talk to people that are retired. I would assume there are a lot of you listening that are retired. I started the show with this morning, and I would love to get some feedback from you. Time Magazine reporting that Social Security trustees say that funds are running out. Social Security trust funds could run out within years, according to a new annual report by the Social Security trustees. The report released Tuesday found that the Social Security Old Age and Survivors Insurance Trust Fund is expected to run dry by late 2032. The fund supports monthly payments to senior citizens and their dependents, as well as to survivors of deceased workers. Medicare Part A or its Hospital Insurance Trust Fund is also expected to be depleted within years. Social Security and Medicare Part A are funded through dedicated payroll taxes and taxes on benefits. That means the programs will not run out of money entirely, but monthly benefits would have to be paid from ongoing revenue once the trust funds are depleted. If the funds run dry, that could mean smaller monthly Social Security checks to around tens of millions of Americans. At the end of last year, Social Security provided benefits to around 62 million retirees and survivors, as well as 8 million people with disabilities. According to the report, 69 million people were enrolled in Medicare. Social Security and Medicare have long faced financial strain driven by the country's aging population, but the report suggests that the trust funds are likely to be exhausted sooner than previously forecast. The trustees point to President Trump's One Big Beautiful Bill Act, which was signed into law on July 4th last year, as one reason for the projected accelerated depletion. The law made permanent lower federal income tax rates, originally created by President Trump's 2017 tax reforms, and created new enhanced deductions for senior citizens. The result is less revenue for Social Security and Medicare trust funds. Here's what I want to know from you. 829-2345. 829-2345. For those of you that are retired and you are getting your retirement check, your Social Security check, looking at your check today, would you have done anything different in your life? Here's what I'm asking. Did you take your check early? Did you work until full retirement age? Did you work past retirement age? Do you wish that you would have fought to get a better paying job in the prime of your life to make your check bigger than it is today? I want to know from those of you that get a Social Security check, would you have done anything different in your life to affect that check? Looking back now, hindsight is 20/20. 829-2345. Call me or text me. I would love to have a conversation with you. I want to know, did you take your Social Security early and you wish you would have waited longer? I want to hear from you. 829-2345. I said earlier this morning, and it's probably not healthy, I'm living for retirement. I'm living for retirement. I should be living for today, but I'm living for retirement. In my mind, I'm going to get this stockpile of money, and I'm going to live high on the hog. I just got to be healthy enough to live that long. JBC, good morning. Who's this?
2: Good morning, Scott. This is Nancy.
1: Nancy, are you retired?
2: Oh, God, yes.
1: Okay.
2: Best thing I ever did.
1: Would you have changed anything in your life to affect your Social Security check that you currently receive?
2: Probably not. The smartest thing I did was work and claim my own Social Security rather than claiming part of my spouse's Social Security. That worked out better for me. However, I did start taking benefits at, let's see, I retired when I was 70. So I did start taking benefits at 68 because I had some debt I wanted to clear before I retired. But yeah. I have not regretted one moment of it. Am I glad I had other investments? Sure.
1: Yeah.
2: Because I can live the way I want to live rather than worrying about what the heck the government's going to do.
1: Right.
2: But, yeah, I'm very pleased.
1: All right. Good. I appreciate the call. Thank you so much. I hope you have a great day. Phone number 2879 said filed Social Security at 62, would not have changed a thing. You know, because I'm always Googling and researching and planning retirement out, just looking at how much it costs, how do you plan, how do you know how much to save. You know, they talk about the whole, if you take your retirement at 62, you're going to get 30% less than you would if you waited until you were full retirement age or waited till 70 or something like that. But there's no guarantee that you're going to live that long or be as active at that age. There's no guarantee. You know, the average age for a male in the United States, I believe is 76, isn't it? So, you know, you're going to hold off taking that money and then get 6 years of it when you've paid into it your whole life. Sure, you'll get more, but you're going to have less time to use it. I realize that's the gist of it all. Phone number 0054 says, I retired after 45 years at the same institution. I thought it was the right thing to do. Maybe I was wrong. I would love more information that you're willing to share with me. 0054. Why do you think you might be wrong? What has happened? Is it not enough money to live on? Did you not prepare with a 401k? Or do you not get a pension? Are you just living off Social Security? I want to know why you think maybe you were wrong, if you can share some more information with me. Phone number, 1414 says, putting aside more in investments would have been better. Live for needs, not wants. I'd love to hear from you. 829-2345, 829-2345. Social Security trustees say that funds are running out. Earlier this morning, somebody said they have said this for years and it's still funded today. Odds are it will be there when you need it. Phone number 0994 said, paid my whole life, worked since 14, I'm 69 now. They said, you better find another way. Why? Why? I've been paying Social Security and I deserve it just as much as you do. I've invested in it and you're spending what I'm investing. So, you know, you look at big picture crazy talk here. We look at AI and how it's reducing jobs. Well, the less people that are working means the less money that's going into Social Security. It's a whole nother, as they say in the street, kitten caboodle. I mean, it's very selfish and it's also rude, but let's get enough Social Security to get me through my whole retirement. What happens after I'm gone? Y'all got to worry about it. We ain't going to be here. But no, as somebody said, the government has been saying it's going to be gone for years. I mean, I remember when I was probably 21 years old, people were telling me, well, yeah, Social Security ain't going to be around when you retire. Well, I've been working for over 30 years of retirement. Social Security is still there and is still being paid. Thank goodness. Phone number 7101 said, if they would investigate on who is getting Social Security checks, the rest of us would be okay. 829-2345 if you would like to weigh in. I want to know, if you are retired, if you retired at 62, you retired at 65, 68, 70, if you didn't start collecting your Social Security till 72, 75, I want to know, would you do anything different? You know, they base your Social Security off the middle part of your working period. You know, the middle chunk of your career, not the beginning, not the end, the middle chunk. Do you wish you would have fought to get a better job, a higher paying job, fought for bigger raises now that you get your Social Security check now? Is it enough to make ends meet with what other investments you may have? I'd love to know. Hindsight is 2020, but I'd love to get your input. Would you have changed anything about your life based on looking at the Social Security check that you get today? 829-2345. Phone number 0054 said, I retired after 45 years at the same institution. I thought it was the right thing to do. Maybe I was wrong. I asked for clarity to say, hey, if you're willing to share, why was that wrong? And they responded back and said, started my 401k at 61. Wish I could have saved more with it. Yeah, I realize that, you know, depending on how much money you make and how you save and what your bills and expenses are to live, what my goal was is to increase my 401k investments 1% every single year. Not increase it 5% or 10%, because that's going to be a punch to your paycheck, but 1%. Unless you are really, really, really strapped for cash, and unless you really, really, really can't cut anywhere within your budget, increasing your 401k investment 1% every year, you will not notice unless you're strapped for cash. And it has benefited me greatly. There were years where I upped it more than 1%, and then there were years where I lowered it a couple of percent, but for the most part, it has gone up 1% every year since I've been working here, and things seem to be going okay looking at my investments. I mean, if I don't have enough money, Cody will give me some of his.
3: Oh, totally, totally. Do we have the same financial guy? Because I kind of been doing the same thing year to year.
1: My financial guy is Scott Miller. I mean, I have, you know, I don't talk to anybody about my 401k.
3: Yeah.
1: I do have financial planners for other money that I have. But no, 401k I manage on my own and just kind of keep an eye on it, see how it's doing, and tweak it when I need to. 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Invest into your future. You know,
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3: Mm-hmm.
1: Now, I have worked for some companies that matched way more than this company does. 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
3: Mm-hmm.
1: And I take advantage of all aspects of it. 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
16: From ABC News... I'm Brian Clark. An Iranian government spokesman says that hopes for a deal to end the war with the U.S. are not a final agreement, but an understanding that outlines the general outlines of the disputed issues. What does that mean? ABC's Selena Wang says it's not entirely clear.
17: Trump says Iran will promise never to build or obtain a nuclear weapon, but that promise is not new. In fact, it was in the very first paragraph of the nuclear deal negotiated under President Obama, a deal that Trump tore up and still repeatedly criticizes to this day.
16: President Trump shared an image on social media of a statement from Pakistan's prime minister suggesting that a deal between the U.S. and Iran to end the war could be finalized within 24 hours. Meanwhile, the U.S. continues military action, this time, according to the president, with a successful strike on a Venezuelan cartel leader. ABC's Gio Benitez has more.
18: The president posted a video of the strike on social media, and he wrote that U.S. forces coordinated with Venezuelan leaders to target Hector Guerrero Flores. Officials claim that Guerrero Flores was one of the top leaders of the Tren de Aragua cartel, also known as TDA. Last year, Guerrero Flores was indicted in New York federal court on charges of racketeering and lending support to terrorists.
16: The Trump administration faces a noon Eastern deadline to certify that the government's removed the president's name from the Kennedy Center for the Performing Arts. It's after a judge rejected a last-minute bid to delay the removal. The original court order stated that a name change required an act of Congress. Powerful storms possible for parts of the Midwest today. Friday's severe weather may have caused a deadly tent collapse at a church celebration in rural Bedford County, Virginia. One person was killed, more than 20 hurt. Acting Fire and Rescue Chief Abby Johnston says
19: the folks that observed it that were on scene indicated that when the high winds came through, very quickly the tent just catastrophically failed.
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16: The U.S. men made an emphatic debut at the World Cup Friday night, thrashing Paraguay 4-1 in Los Angeles. ABC's Christian Cordero's there.
23: The Americans are here.
24: Team USA is flying high at the top of the group. More than 70,000 soccer fans packing SoFi Stadium to witness the first men's World Cup match on U.S. soil in 32 years.
16: This marks the first time ever the U.S. scored four goals in a World Cup game. Next up, Australia in Seattle on Friday. Pope Leo concluded his trip to Spain, but it was not without incident after a technical problem left his plane grounded in the Canary Islands. The King of Spain helped him out, offering his private plane to the Pope that allowed him to return to Rome, taking off about 3 hours behind schedule. An auto recall brought on by a potential stalling, says ABC's Chuck Sievertson.
25: Ford is recalling more than 225,000 Focus models over a valve malfunction that could cause the engine to stall unexpectedly while being driven, increasing the risk of a crash. According to the recall report from the National Highway Traffic Safety Administration, Ford Motors had previously issued a recall for this defect, but repairs were either not completed or were performed incorrectly.
16: Australia has seen another serious shark attack. Authorities in Sydney say that a woman was critically injured when she was bitten at the popular Coogee Beach Saturday morning. I'm Brian Clark, ABC News.
26: Shh, here it comes.
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5: 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The Midwest Crossroads Showcase, hosted by Normal West, is happening Friday, Saturday, and Sunday. Joining me in studio, Coach Hopperman from Normal West Basketball. Good morning, sir.
6: Good morning.
5: Lots going on here. This Midwest Crossroads Showcase. Friday, Saturday, and Sunday, 55 high school teams playing 115 games. It's all of the inner city high school teams participating in it. What is it and why is it? Why is this a great thing for our local student athletes?
6: Well, it is a, it's called a Scholastic event, and it's in combination. I've collaborated with IHSA, the NFHS, and also the NCAA, and it is a showcase that's put on across the state. There's four of them that are happening here in Illinois, two this weekend, one up in Riverside, up in Chicago, and there'll be two more 2 weeks later. And across the nation, there's maybe 40 of these events. And what it is it's an opportunity for basketball players to play with their high school teams in front of college coaches, particularly Division I. But also there are Division II, Division III, NAIA colleges, and also junior colleges there as well, too.
5: So I was asking you off the air, do the kids feel pressure? Like, if I knew that I was, you know, any basketball game, you want to win because you formed a team, you have a goal, and the goal is to win, and your goal is to beat the other team. But now you're playing knowing that people are sitting in the stands that could give you a scholarship or could help you get into a university of your choice or open your mind to a university you didn't even know you could get into. Mm-hmm. Have you talked to the kids? Do they feel any pressure, or is it just another round of basketball?
6: Well, a lot of high school coaches, they talk to their players in infancy. The fact that, hey, you know what? You should always play hard. You should always be competing because you never know who's in the stands. You never know who's watching,
5: right?
6: Whether it's in a practice, a scrimmage game, or actually in just a regular season high school game. So they've kind of been trained in that regard to play hard, compete hard, because you never know who's watching. And so having this event, and they know that there's going to be college coaches is there. So like our first year that we had this, we had 45 Division I colleges there.
5: Yeah.
6: 2 years ago, we had over 78 college coaches at our event in 2024. So they know that the coaches are there. We have designated spots that the college coaches have to sit in away from all the fans, which, I mean, I don't blame them, right? You kind of get away from the parents.
5: Right.
6: And so they're looking over their shoulder, and There's Gonzaga. There's Kansas. There's the University of Illinois staff. So,
5: do the kids ham it up in front of that section?
6: Well, yeah. I mean, they're trying definitely to impress them for sure,
5: right.
6: But also play within the constraints of what their program, their high school team is trying to do, which makes this so much more unique than like travel basketball.
5: Yeah.
6: So, yeah, and, you know, like back in the day, right, when we were playing high school basketball, we never had the opportunities to compete and play in front of Division I college coaches at the high school. There was only a time in the spring and then a time in July that college coaches could evaluate. And so what the NCAA did is they said, listen, we're going to open it up to academic institutions to host these, because most high school coaches are educators as well, too.
5: Yeah.
6: And what this does is it allows our schools to host these and have schools come and play within their high school programs. And I think it's just a great opportunity for our kids. And each year that we've hosted, we've had kids get college offers like the day after. Like Zach Cleveland, who played for Normal Community a couple years ago, he got an offer the following day from Liberty and committed to Liberty, and they were there at our event as well. And he's had a great, you know, career at Liberty, and now he's a potential NBA draft pick as well, too.
5: So this is Normal West's fourth time hosting this event. How did you get it? I would assume this is not an easy thing to get.
6: Well, let's go back to COVID, right? So I became the head coach the year before COVID in 2019, and then COVID hit. So like a lot of people, I had time on my hands that summer. So I did a lot of running and walking. And when I did my walking, I listened to podcast shows, and there's basketball podcast shows on there. And I listened to this one particular one, and they were interviewing a gentleman up, the athletic director up in the Rockford school district. Mm-hmm. And he was talking about this new live event, which happened the summer before. And I'm like, well, this is interesting. I've never heard of this before, because it was a new concept that the NCAA did. And so then I reached out to Craig Anderson in IHSA and said, hey, I'm interested in possibly hosting one of these. And just by that spring, he got back to me and said one of the schools that was selected that following spring, the coach resigned and left, so they needed somebody to pick it up. So within like a 2-month period, we said yes, and then we got the ball rolling, and we got, you know, I think we had 50 teams that year, and then we did such a good job. Coach Mike Sarver, my assistant coach, did such a great job. We worked on it, and then they gave it to us another year, and then it got bigger and bigger.
5: Mm-hmm.
6: So, and what's unique about our showcase maybe than from some of the others and like travel teams is like usually there's like 7, 8, 9 courts going. We just have 4 courts, and, you know, 2 in our big gym and then 2 in our small gym. And, you know, it gets pretty packed, you know, like in there. And it has just this environment, this energy level that you see, like there's wait teams waiting to watch the games that are being played. They're waiting.
5: Yeah.
6: And then all the fans are there, and like the gyms are just packed. And like we kind of have a smaller gym in the South Gym. And we played Kenwood our first year, Chicago Kenwood. And that gym was absolutely packed, and the energy level was amazing.
5: So 55 teams, 115 games in 2.5 days. How many colleges will attend?
6: What will happen is a lot of the college coaches will go to Riverside on Friday, and then they'll take the 2-hour trip down here. So they'll start signing up like this week. They're already starting to sign up.
5: So they have to tell you they're coming.
6: Yes. So they'll pay a fee to get in, and then what happens is each high school coach will fill out a roster with the student athlete's email or cell phone. They can put in their GPA. They can put in their SAT scores. And then what I do is I collect that information. I make a college coach packet, and then I give it to the college coaches.
5: Yeah.
6: And it has our schedules on there. And so then now the college coaches have these packets. They have the contact information, and now they're able to contact these kids after seeing them play.
5: And the fee that they pay, where does that money go?
6: That goes to help covering costs. So if you can imagine 115 games, officials are are prime right now, right? It's a difficult job. There's not a lot of them out there. So we work with the BNOA on that. And, you know, that helps cover that cost as well, too.
5: So what makes this event stand out compared to the other that happened in the state?
6: I just think the unique environment that we have, the things that we do, just the small little things. I've worked with the YMCA. They're letting us borrow some of the bleachers that we put in our main courts. We're putting a lot of time and effort in. We have two new digital boards that we're creating scoreboards. One thing that we're doing this year that's new is the shot clocks. And next year in high school basketball, the shot clocks will be implemented. So in this showcase, we're gonna do our best with having the shot clocks. Now, we'll have some high school kids helping out in that regard. So hopefully there's a little leeway with our coaches and some of the officials. But it's a great opportunity. We got teams coming from Indiana, Iowa. We've had teams come from Missouri as well, too. We have local teams, area teams. We have teams from Chicago coming up, teams from down southern Illinois as well, too. So, yeah, it's going to be great.
5: Have you been watching the NBA Finals at all?
6: I have been watching the NBA Finals.
5: Knicks or Spurs? My
6: gut feeling is the Knicks, but I'm kind of rooting for the Spurs.
5: Yeah?
6: Yeah.
5: Any particular reason? You just despise the Knicks? Or?
6: No, I mean, I like Jalen Brunson. I mean, he's from Chicago. He played up at Stevenson. He's a really quality player. We reference him a lot in our practices about how he plays off 2 feet, how he plays under control. I've always liked the Spurs and, Popovich and what he's done in the past, and that you can see that kind of, transcend and trickle down into what their program is now. And I just like how they move the ball in their offense. That's a very selfless basketball. I know he gets a lot of attention. I mean, he's
5: at 22 years old and 11 and a half feet tall.
6: Yeah. I mean, he's doing stuff that that's stuff that transcends basketball, Jordan type of stuff, but the Knicks are good though. They're really good.
5: You have a full NBA season, and I'm assuming high school basketball players find their team and they follow. But when you get down to the finals, you can use this as a learning experience to teach them, did you watch last night and you see what happened? Yeah. You see why they lost that game? Do you see why they won that game? And let's try to recreate that here, during your coaching.
6: Yeah. We definitely, just the other day, there was a tweet that was about Wimby and the passion that he had after he got into the finals, showing that emotion. And we talk about, that's cool. I think a lot of teenagers, they think, well, this isn't cool to try hard and compete. I'm like, well, here's this kid, 22-year-old.
5: Right.
6: And he...

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4: 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This is the Scott Miller Show. My next guest has a brand new song out titled I've Got You. He kept the Beatles out of number one in the UK, and it all started with Please Release Me. I'd like to welcome to the show the 90 years young Engelbert Humperdinck. Good morning, sir.
17: Good morning to you, and it's a lovely morning over here in Los Angeles. Where are you?
4: It's fantastic here, but it's even better now that you join me on the radio. I've got so many questions for you, sir. You were born Arnold Dorsey, but your manager changed your name to Engelbert Humperdinck. When you first were handed that name, did you think he was crazy?
17: I thought it was a group. It was so long, you know. But I tell you what, I took a name like Engelbert Humperdinck, and I'm very proud of the

0: fact that I turned it into a romantic image of recording all these wonderful romantic songs over the years.
1: Please Release Me famously kept the Beatles' Penny Lane and Strawberry Fields Forever from reaching number one on the charts in the UK back in 1967. When you realized that you were holding off the biggest band in the world, what went through your mind?
0: I don't know. I was shocked, in fact, you know, when I found out that this nobody who I was, I never had a hit song. Release Me came along and stopped them. I was a big fan of the Beatles and still are. I still am a fan of the Beatles. And to stop them from going to number one was quite an accolade, really, quite an achievement. And of course, it made my career in the Guinness Book of Records and for being 56 weeks in the charts. And it sold millions of records around the world, number one around the world. Gave me a global career immediately.
1: I love
0: and that's
1: it.
0: That's unbelievable.
1: Well, you were close friends with Elvis Presley, and there's a famous story that you actually had the iconic sideburns first. What's your favorite memory of hanging out with the King of Rock and Roll?
0: Well, that is actually true. I did start the sideburns off in my life, and that was in 19. I put my sideburns on in 1965, actually, because I was looking for an image that, you know, that could stand out, and somebody say, well, have you seen this guy? He's got long black sides. And as a matter of fact, I think I did the right thing, because whenever I did talk shows, like, you know, Carson or Bob, I did Bob Hope. Bob Hope said, you know, it's Engelbert Humperdinck because he looks as though he's always on the phone with his sideburns, you know, things like that. So it was quite great to create that particular image. I used to dye my hair black, a long sideburns, and of course Elvis put his on in the 70s, and I did say to him, Elvis, you stole my sideburns. And he said, well, if it looks good on you, it's going to look good on me.
1: Hey, you also had a wonderful bond with Dean Martin, who famously put his own name above yours on the Las Vegas marquees to introduce you to audiences. What did Dean's mentorship mean to you earlier in your career?
0: Well, Dean had a piece in that hotel. You know, he had he was part owner of it. And I'm so thrilled and proud of the fact that he took my name and put his name up first. Dean Martin presents Engelbert Humperdinck, and the only one he did it for during the time of his owning that particular hotel. And it was a great feather in my cap having him do a thing like that for me. And we became good friends. I used to perform on his TV shows, and he performed on my show. And we dined together many a night, and he was just a wonderful person to know.
1: Well, I've got to bring up one of your famous feuds. It's no secret that you have had some incredibly tense bad blood with you and Tom Jones over the years, to the point where some really harsh words have been traded in the press. You've beautifully taken the high road by saying that life is too short to carry that kind of animosity. But looking back at how that feud started, do you think that feud was cooked up by the press to create a Beatles versus Stones rivalry with you two, or did it stem from genuine creative jealousy between the two of you?
0: No, nothing to do with Tom and myself. I think it was just created at the beginning. I think I have a funny feeling it was the manager that did that at the beginning of it to keep us apart, you know. But no, I think Tom Jones is one of the greatest singers the world has ever created, and I tremendous admiration for him as an artist and as of course as a vocalist, and I'm just sorry that we're not close, but maybe someday we'll shake hands.
1: We're on the phone with Engelbert Humperdinck. He's got a brand new song out called I've Got You. Sir, you have traveled the globe, but you have always kept a personal pub called the Duchess of Hamilton at your home for family and friends. If I was to walk in there tonight, what would you pour in a glass for me, and what would we play on the jukebox?
0: Whatever you want, because I'm a very good bartender, and I... I I love the English beer, and I tell you what, if you taste that, you'll drink that for the rest of your life. It's a wonderful beer, and it's called bitter beer, and I drink a beer called Steaming Billy in England, and that's the first thing I do when I step on English grounds, and I go in a pub, and I have a glass of beer, which is really wonderful. It's a good English custom.
1: I love it. Well, sir, your music has been the soundtrack of countless marriages and anniversaries and love stories for generations of fans, including many listening to us right now here on WJBC. What is the most meaningful thing a fan has ever told you about what your music has done for their life?
0: Well, they've used songs like After the Loving, you know, for engagements and for weddings, and people have been met, and of course I have a song called The Last Waltz, which people was played in dance halls all over the world, and to think that I've been associated with putting people together at the end of the night, and perhaps forever in some occasions.
1: Did you ever think that you'd be doing this for over 60 years, sir?
0: No, I certainly didn't, but I'm so proud of the fact that I can do it, and I want to continue doing it until I can't sing anymore. But at the moment, I'm strong. My voice is really, really strong, and I'm able to dance on stage a little bit more. and I just want to keep doing it. I don't look my age. I'll be honest with you. I really don't look my age, and I say that in all sincerity. God has been good to me, and my genes are good, and I just want to keep doing this until God calls me.
1: I love it. Well, Mr. Humperdinck, I appreciate you taking time out of your busy schedule. Happy 90th birthday. Congrats on your brand new song called I've Got You, and enjoy your tour of the UK and America this summer.
0: I've got another 50 shows to do this year, and it's taken me all over the world. In a couple of weeks, I'll be in New Zealand, and I move on to Australia, and then we do Canada and the Philippines and Singapore and Taipei and Europe and Germany. It's a big tour this year.
1: Well, I appreciate it. Congrats on all your success, and thank you for your time.
0: My pleasure, sir.
1: There he goes. Engelbert Humperdinck here on WJBC. I will

0: ABC News, I'm Chuck Severson. The shooter is dead in Midland, Texas, is a statement from the city. At least one other person is dead. Nine victims have been taken to the hospital. Preliminary police info says it started Wednesday when officers tried to pull over a car and the driver fired at officers and then fled. Tried to grab the driver today and he began shooting. Scaffolding is up as workers prepare to take President Trump's name off the Kennedy Center in Washington. Today is the court-ordered deadline to do so, and a federal judge has denied a last-minute appeal to stop it. ABC's Peter Harlambous.
1: To put it lightly, he's very angry about this. He's repeatedly spoken about it, put out multiple Truth Social posts.
0: The administration's appeal claimed removal of the Trump name could create confusion and hurt fundraising. Iran's foreign minister says a short-term agreement has never been closer, but no word that Iran has agreed to any U.S. demands. This is ABC News.
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3: In the JBC Newsroom, I'm Blake Haas. Storm cleanup continues this weekend after a powerful storm ripped through central Illinois on Thursday night. Multiple confirmed tornadoes were reported in Streeter and in Dwight, while 79,000 people without power across the state, with many in McLean County. In the Twin Cities, public work crews continued to work around the clock to clean up the damage from downed trees to power lines to brush across the streets. For those who live in Bloomington, the city encourages residents with storm damage to contact the city at 309-820-8888. Again, that's 309-820-8888. You can read more about our team coverage online with storm damage photos at WJBC.com. 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In the capital city, an estimated 10,000 people in Illinois are about to lose their Medicaid coverage due to changes in federal and state policy. Capital News Illinois reports those individuals are non-citizens who are legally presented in the United States on humanitarian grounds. Last year, Congress made those people ineligible for Medicaid as part of President Donald Trump's One Big Beautiful Bill law. To comply with that change in federal law, Illinois lawmakers passed a similar measure this year, making those people ineligible under the state's Medicaid program. The eligibility changes take effect at the start of the new fiscal year, October 1st. More about that story online at WJBC.com. And now, taking a look at your forecast from WMBD-TV, Chief Meteorologist Chris Yates. Partly cloudy skies over the weekend with some chances of showers and storms. Stay with WJBC for the latest. We'll see temperatures in the mid-70s. Looking forward to your work week on Monday. Partly cloudy skies with a high near 73 and an overnight low around 55. And then more storms in the middle half of next week as well, with temperatures back in the mid-70s all the way throughout the weekend. Get more news at the top and the bottom of the hour. More as it happens. 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
13: 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They put the bloom in Bloomington. We say good morning to my mom. Good morning, Mom.
14: Good morning.
13: Number one movie over the weekend, scary movie, earning $55 million during its opening weekend. What did you go see?
14: Backrooms.
13: Oh, Backrooms. That claimed the third position, generating $25.9 million. Tell us about it.
14: Well, it's a story of a guy named Clark. It's in the 1990s, and he manages a furniture store. He's kind of like the mascot of the store, and he does these pirate commercials, but originally he was trying to be an architect, but somehow he's in this furniture store and not happy about it. Well, he's very angry, and he blames everything that goes wrong in his life on somebody else. And his wife kicks him out of the store. So he is stuck, and he is like confused. He doesn't know what to do. He doesn't know where to go. So he ends up living in the basement of the furniture store. There are no customers or anything. And he ends up in the basement, and he finds this maze of rooms. Mm-hmm. It's like he's trapped in this maze of rooms. Some rooms are empty. Some rooms have piles of clothes. Some rooms have furniture in them. But it's like he doesn't know what the heck. So he goes to his therapist, Mary, and he complains to her, you know, and she thinks he's just going crazy.
13: Yeah.
14: And just doesn't believe any of this stuff like that. So anyhow, Clark talks to a couple of his coworkers for them to go down there. Well, those two people disappear. So then, you know, Mary goes try to find them. And there's Mary. He has her tied up to a chair in the back rooms and all this stuff. And it's like a psychological horror movie.
13: Yeah.
14: That, you know, like you're trapped in this life. And is it better if you're alone trapped in your life? Or is it worse if you're with somebody trapped in your life because you're just so unhappy and lost? And it was a very psychological movie, but I don't know. I guess I'm not very psychological.
13: Well, it claimed the third position this weekend, generating just over $25 million. But the film has accumulated $135 million domestically and $212 million worldwide, surpassing Marty Supreme, which made $191 million as A24's top earning global release.
14: Yeah.
13: And the director of this movie is a 20-year-old YouTuber.
14: Oh.
13: A 20-year-old directed that movie.
14: Well, he must be a very deep thinker because, you know, it was like everything was supposed to be a metaphor for something else. And, you know, are you bound to be in this world? And would you rather be dead? And it was all, you know, that kind of, it was, you had to think, like, what am I seeing and why am I seeing this? You know, that's how I felt. I didn't really like it that much, but it was totally a different movie, that's for sure. If wow. you're into those things that you want to figure out why this is happening, this is the movie for you.
13: How many mustaches do you give Backrooms?
14: I gave it a 2.5.
13: 2.5, not your favorite movie.
14: No, I saw the ratings on it, so I was expecting, you know, something different, I guess, than what the movie was. But, I mean, it was very ingenious, I guess, to, you know, film this movie. And, you know, I can't imagine what the sets look like, all these different rooms with doors in weird places, and you could walk through walls. And, I mean, it was very, very, very unique movie.
13: Seems like it would wear you out to watch it.
14: It did a little bit. It's like, where is this going? What the heck is happening? Why is this happening? It was that kind of question through the whole movie.
13: Hmm. All right. Hey, what's new in your world? Anything going on in your life? Pickleball or any party? Any alcohol? Any whoop-by-ship-by?
14: Pickleball, dancing. And I watched a really good segment on TV. It was a series called It's All Her Fault. Oh, my gosh, that was good. I think there were 7 episodes to it. It was very, very, 8 episodes. So if you see that on one of your streaming things, All Her Fault, take a look at that. I thought it was excellent.
13: And then what was that other one you were addicted to that you watched all the episodes here recently?
14: Madison.
13: Yeah.
14: With Michelle Pfeiffer. That I watched the whole first season of that. I'm not sure when the second season will be happening, but that was a good one too.
13: You have been addicted to television my whole life.
14: Yeah, I like movies. I like, you know, maybe because I like live in, you know, you always think I live in a fantasy world. Maybe that's why, because I'm always in the movies and thinking of possibilities that could happen in your life, because you see all these possibilities in movies.
13: Yesterday, my mother told me that I should prepare because one day they're going to build a museum in honor of me in this community.
14: Yeah.
13: I said, are you on crack? What are you talking about?
14: Well, isn't there like a Munson Drive or
13: something? Yeah, I'm broadcasting from it. Don Munson Way, right here in front of the radio. Yeah. That's not a museum.
14: But I think if they don't do a museum, I'm thinking at least a street or a
13: You realize Don Munson was on mornings for 34 some odd years at this radio station. Yeah. I'm approaching year number 8.
14: Yeah, but you're Scott Miller. Come on.
13: Oh. Hey, Mom.
14: What is it?
13: I love you.
14: I love you the most.
13: She gives 2.5 mustaches to Backrooms. She's sponsored by Casey's Garden Shop and Florist, right here on WJBC.
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13: 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The Scott Miller Show is on the radio, joined in studio by the mayor of Bloomington, Mr. Dan Brady. Good morning, sir.
12: Good morning, Mr. Miller. How are you this morning?
13: I'm all right. Last night, the council approved $100,000 for the EDC, but it came with some incredibly strict strings attached, including monthly progress reports, financial clawbacks. Are these conditions a sign that the city's patience is wearing thin with the EDC during this leadership transition?
12: Well, I don't know that we're wearing thin. We're going through a transition. The Economic Development Council former director moved on, and so we have an interim director right now. And so with that being said, the council agreed that safety checks, I guess, if you will, from the standpoint of this is not just write a check and here you go. This is some things we want to see from the Economic Development Council. We have, an outstanding department that works very hard when it comes to economic development within the city of Bloomington itself. And so one of the questions that comes up is really what is the priority for the Economic Development Council? And that is from the members of that council, which are different counties. One of the main focus is managing the particular responsibility for the enterprise zone, which encompasses a couple different counties here, including McLean. And so with that being said, the focus was shifted to the fact of we want to do this. We reduce the dollars down, what was asked for last year of the 120 to 100,000. And these are the benchmarks, if you will, we'd like to see.
13: So if the EDC fails to meet these benchmarks over the next year, are you prepared to pull the city's funding entirely and bring those economic development efforts completely in-house?
12: Well, we do have a set of goals that has been developed not only from the city administration, but also from our Economic Development Council, things we'd like to see. I don't know. I don't have that crystal ball to say, would we pull it? That's the council decision as well. But I think certainly if those goals aren't met, it's going to be something that we're keeping a very close eye on, and we'll definitely revisit.
13: All right, big news with the old Clay Dooley building. Renovation of that building's a major win for downtown Bloomington. A major investment coming to Grove Street. How quickly do you expect that project to open up and get going and start construction?
12: Well, I don't have the exact time frame, but I'm hoping within the next year after what I heard last night at council. But the focus is taking that building, obviously, and doing something with it in the way of rehabbing and now a new business coming in with roughly over 20 employees. Just another big plus for Bloomington, and we're glad to have them.
13: So how does that relationship come to be? That location has been for sale. Does the city have anything to do with that? Did the company that's buying that building approach you and ask for any incentives or help in closing the deal? Or did you just find out, oh, they bought that building and they're moving over there?
12: No, just the opposite. We go back to the discussion here of what our community development office does. And to Kelly, the director, and Sam Malott, and their team, kudos for all their hard work, because they're the ones that if they get, you know, wind of something that somebody's interested, are the first on the spot, so to speak, to make that connection with the city. In this case, connecting those dots was a big part of that particular division of the city. And then looking at the TIF district and the zone which in that building lies, what kind of help incentives, yes, can be given to Jimmy John's to come. And so it was all put together. And those are the type of things that when you've got things like that in-house, you set your priorities. I believe, and the council believes, that those priorities is what we're doing in-house and how can we enhance that. So we're very, very happy and glad to roll out the red carpet.
13: So this project is bringing a company called Premium Loaves, their corporate headquarters, into Bloomington. How aggressive is your administration planning to be when it comes to using these incentives to recruit more employers directly into the heart of the city?
12: As aggressive as we can be within, obviously, what the letter of the law says that you can do, but also, as importantly, is how we can look at things. And I think the trend that people are seeing with the city of Bloomington is not saying no. It's saying, how can we make something work? And that is something that makes a big difference to investors, people who are looking at the Bloomington area for a business. And we want to roll out that red carpet. Now, we can't give away the store, obviously, but we can certainly work and roll up our sleeves, and that's what's been going on, and we're going to see more of it.
13: So Mother Nature has shifted gears from local spillways are flowing, and then we've had past drought scares. It seems as if we've gone to the extremes in recent years, from massive flooding to droughts that caused you to join me on this show and ask people to reduce water usage in their house. How's the city's infrastructure handling the recent rain?
12: Well, Mother Nature is certainly something to be our friend.
13: Being a mother.
12: Can be our friend or not. And these rains we're having right now, we are very happy that the water's over the spillway and that we're seeing things and the levels where we keep going up, which is good, the water tension. What comes with that, though, as I just experienced yesterday, is some flooding in areas of Bloomington. Not only local, you know, residential, there was some minor flooding, but it's not minor if it's your basement.
13: What area of town did that happen in?
12: That particular area was in the west side of Bloomington, but right along the Ireland Grove Road area and back in the Hamilton Road area. Some businesses had some issues there. And then, of course, we had downtown Bloomington, which is right now under construction from the standpoint of what's going on in the streetscape. And a lot of that middle section of Bloomington and the really 500 block now that is under construction, they had some water. We're in a position right now to address that from the standpoint of what sewer works and detention basins need to be done.
13: What's the latest with downtown construction? It's, you know, we had phase one. I know that the big red ring has been painted red, but there's still some minor construction going down there in phase one. Phase two looks like it's headed in the right direction. Fencing has come down. What's the latest on the whole kit and caboodle?
12: The latest on the whole kit and caboodle is it stays on schedule. In fact, a little ahead of schedule. And I believe coming up here in early July, there is going to be a dedication, if you will, of the first phase of what you call the red ring, the lighting and sound area that's going to have a potential for outdoor entertainment there. That's going to be early July flip the switch to turn the lights on and see what the very hard work on so many others part, like the Stark Construction and our downtown team and the city has done. And so we look forward to that. So it's just some landscaping in that phase. The other phase, as you indicated, the fencing's come down. Final touches are being done there. And then the other phase up or south of that a little bit. Is very much under construction, and that's where some of the water problems were when we had that, 4 inches, I think, almost in an hour Sunday afternoon. So with that, it's all going along good, and I think the citizens and I think our visitors and I think everybody to try and come to downtown will be pleased. Yes, it's downtown, and yes, almost 70% of that or more is underground of the work that's been done, and so it needed to be done. But let's don't forget, there's so many other things that are going on throughout Bloomington, and that's very encouraging. However, we still have some of those storefronts that don't have tenants, and we want to continue to work on that. Not everything is according to plan, never is, but we continue to work on it with a great great set of people doing it.
13: Hey, let me touch base with you about Annie's Eats. A year or so ago, it was announced that they bought the old Winner's Bar. The city and Annie's Eats came to an agreement. I guess you're going to close that road right in front of that restaurant. There has been no movement that I've seen since that announcement. I realize construction takes time and money and energy. Do we have any sort of ETA on when that road will close, when construction will start on that old Winner's building so that Annie's can move in? What's the latest? Do we know?
12: I do not have an update for you. I do know that I have stopped by Annie's to ask some of those very same questions. And right now, and I think it's really a business situation that's going on and trying to fine-tune some things with them. However, there's nothing set on council's agenda. But the next time that I'm back with you, I will have a more clear-cut answer, I hope, and that we can find that information out for you and for your listeners, which would be wonderful to have. So we'll see where it goes.
13: Fantastic, Mayor Brady. I appreciate your time this morning. Thank you so much.
12: Thank you. Don't forget about the 250th birthday coming up and the drone show that's going to be July 2nd at the Interstate Center.
13: Fantastic. It's FM 102.1 and AM 1230 WJBC.
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1: From ABC News, I'm Mike Dabusky. The Justice Department has certified that President Trump's name has been removed from all physical signage on the Kennedy Center. It comes after a judge last month ruled the president couldn't rename the performing arts venue or renovate it unless Congress approves the plans. Peace negotiations between the U.S. and Iran are moving forward, and there's the potential the two sides will sign a memorandum of understanding in the coming days. ABC senior White House correspondent Selena Wang says Iran will get relief from sanctions, but as for drawing down its nuclear efforts...
2: Trump says Iran will promise never to build or obtain a nuclear weapon, but that promise is not new. In fact, it was in the very first paragraph of the nuclear deal negotiated under President Obama, a deal that Trump tore up and still repeatedly criticizes to this day.
1: Today, a spokesperson for Iran's Ministry of Foreign Affairs said the focus is on ending the war on all fronts, including Lebanon, and it was decided not to discuss the nuclear issue. New details on what led up to a mass shooting in Midland, Texas, where 11 people were shot, one fatally.
3: Police had been looking for 45-year-old Victor Mata Villarreal after they say he fled a traffic stop and opened fire at a Midland officer late Wednesday night. He was wanted for attempted capital murder of an officer. But then Friday, police say they got a call of an active shooter.
1: ABC's Alex Stone. About 200,000 people are without power after a bout of severe weather across the Midwest, including at least seven tornadoes. ABC's Ravi Baichwal was in hard-hit Maryville, Indiana.
4: There's a state of emergency in Maryville. We're told that at least 200 homes and buildings have been damaged and destroyed. That including Andrean High School, which is where we are right now. It's a Catholic high school. It was hit very hard by this storm, and the town spokesperson saying that this area has a lot of damage.
1: More severe weather is in the forecast today for the region. 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
1: President Trump says U.S. forces killed a notorious Venezuelan cartel leader in a military strike. Here's ABC's Gio Benitez.
10: The president posted a video of the strike on social media, and he wrote that U.S. forces coordinated with Venezuelan leaders to target Hector Guerrero Flores. Officials claim that Guerrero Flores was one of the top leaders of the Tren de Aragua cartel, also known as TDA. Last year, Guerrero Flores was indicted in New York federal court on charges of racketeering and lending support to terrorists.
1: A woman was seriously injured in a shark attack at a popular beach in Sydney, Australia today. Authorities there say she suffered massive wounds to her lower leg and her arms. This is the fourth shark attack in less than a month in Australia. The U.S. won its first match of the World Cup yesterday, beating Paraguay 4-1. Fans packing into watch parties across Los Angeles where the game took place.
11: I hope everyone has fun. That's the whole point of the World Cup is for everyone to be united. Regardless, for everyone just to be united and be like happy about their country and be supportive.
1: Team USA squares off against Australia next week. And today marks the 77th birthday of King Charles III. Many in the UK celebrating with the Trooping of the Colour in London. The parade features hundreds of soldiers, horses, and musicians, even a military flyover. I'm Mike Dabusky, ABC News.
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0: We meet in times of great uncertainty. We meet, too, in the aftermath of the incident not far from this great building that sought to harm the leadership of your nation and to foment wider fear and discord. Let me say with unshakable resolve, such acts of violence will never succeed.
1: Well, the Democrat Party, there are not a lot of Democrats in the room. When King Chuck III said that at the White House last night, he was in between jokes there. I think he was talking to the Democrat Party there, wasn't he? Because, you know, they keep shooting people. Criminals that they are. I think they're trying to retard the progress of our nation, of our great nation. Oh, speaking of which, you see that White House communications director, this is a wild story, Stephen Chung, he was having a little back and forth on the Twitter with Democrat Senator Mark Warner's communications director, and he referred to her by, the news media is calling it the R word. They call it the R word now. I've got that coming. You're not allowed to use that word. Can't say that word. Because, you know, it offends too many of them being in that wheelhouse. Womp, womp, womp. Well, so much going on here in Washington, D.C., here in America. Boy, oh boy. The white tie state dinner at the White House last night for King Charles III and Queen Camilla. It's Camilla, not Kamala, because Kamala is, she's, you know, might be an R word too. We've got that going. We've got a lot of news for you because the big story last night, the president just never stops and he's going, 20 something hours a day. It's quite remarkable. And, the state dinner last night, a lot of media people there, a lot of Fox News people there, and six members of the Supreme Court were present for the state dinner for King Charles III. Three Supreme Court justices don't know what a woman is and don't know where the White House is, and they're not very bright. So they weren't invited because nobody likes them. They're no fun, and they lie about everything. And they don't know the law. That's one of the things, too. They weren't there, but the six good guys on the Supreme Court, one woman, five good guys, and they were there. It was quite a state dinner. I got to say, Chuck, Prince King Chuck, when I met him, he was the Crown Prince Chuck, and we had a nice conversation long ago. And he was funny last night. And I heard somebody say a couple of days ago, you might be surprised by how funny King Chuck is. And I thought, yeah, I would be surprised, all right. And he told jokes last night, and he was funny. And he's funny. He made a joke about, hey, you know, you guys all could have been, if it weren't for us, you might all be speaking French and here in America. You know, you might be speaking French. Kind of funny stuff. And there's more from the king. And President Trump was funny, of course. But he's always funny. We didn't know King Chuck to be a funny guy. But he turned out to be a pretty funny guy last night. And he had some good stuff to say. And he's come off so well. I got to tell you, everybody, the reviews of the King of England have been surprisingly, unexpectedly positive and warm and fuzzy that he's such a great guy and a nice guy. And he's funny and he's doing all this good stuff. And he's on Team America and he doesn't like Iran and nuclear weapons so much. And we've got a lot to get into with the president and the King of England fun stuff there. At the same time, the Democrats, because of the prevalence of the R word issue, it's becoming a problem. It really is. Violently, criminally insane, mentally ill. And they're impeding our progress. Aren't they impeding our progress? Yes, they are. This is amazing stuff. Now, yesterday I played for you the Hakeem Jeffries, talking about maximum warfare in the United States. He's the Democrat leader in the House of Representatives. He would become the Speaker of the House if the Democrats took over the House of Representatives. And he's just got career criminal written all over his face. Guy just looks like he's carjacking people. He looks like a street criminal. Hakeem Jeffries' maximum warfare comment. This is an amazing one. I was watching this, the news media, the Democrats, it's pretty amazing. Maximum warfare everywhere all the time, says he says. And then the fake fact checkers. I was making fun of a fact checker yesterday that was getting it all wrong because they don't check the facts. They spin it for the left wherever they are because they're mentally ill. They really are. But here's the PolitiFact, people, the left-wing PolitiFact of the Poynter Institute, left-wing media people who hate everything that the left hates because they're all lefties. The headline is, Hakeem Jeffries' maximum warfare comment was about redistricting, not a call to violence. And wait till I get into this one, because this is just classic liar, liar. You got your little girl's skirt on fire. You people are unbelievable. And the PolitiFact people, Amy Sherman, should be fired from any journalistic slot anywhere in the world. Just amazing stuff. And, oh, sure. Yeah, you know, what he said was, we're in an era of maximum warfare everywhere all the time. And then PolitiFact says, yes, but he was talking about redistricting. Oh, okay, well, that makes it okay then, because talking about stealing Congress corruptly like third world animals who ought to be in prison. But never mind all that. So PolitiFact comes in and they say they spin it for him and they make excuses for him. And they say, oh, you know, we need a broader context. We need broader context here. And, you know, because he's talking about the national map and he's talking. Right. Yeah. Next time he'll be talking about gun control when he says we're in an era of maximum warfare everywhere all the time. And then after that, I'll be talking about taxes and increasing taxes on everybody except communists. And he'll say, we're in an era of maximum warfare everywhere all the time. And then after that, I'll be talking about transgender children in first grade because they like harvesting the genitals of 5-year-old children. I don't know how old you are in first grade, but maybe 5 years old. I think that's probably right. And then the media jumps in and they spin it for you, PolitiFact and the Poynter Institute. Supposed to be journalistic watchdogs. They're lapdogs. They're bootlicks. And they just go on and on. Oh, redistricting. Then they change the subject to redistricting, part of their fact check. No, that doesn't matter. None of that matters. And it's hours after President Trump was shot at again, and there was more shooting at a presidential dinner, at a White House correspondence dinner. And then PolitiFact says, oh, he was just talking about redistricting. Yeah, so were the Democrats in 1861. When they formed the Confederate States of America and brought us to war the first time. Isn't that amazing? So when you're a Democrat, you got these bootlicks out there at the Poynter Institute and elsewhere, like Amy Sherman. They say, oh, no, Payne, no, he wasn't saying, maximum warfare. No, that is what he was saying. Maximum warfare everywhere all the time. He was just talking about redistricting. It's good to be a Democrat because they perform acts of journalistic gratification upon you on a daily basis. Doesn't matter. Yes, sir. And the Democrats, they're still pushing this narrative, too. See if you can spot why some Democrats think President Trump staged the latest assassination attempt. The Democrat Party, they're peddling this. And that's so the next mentally ill Democrat, the next R-word Democrat, they just make excuses for everybody, for the gunmen, for the mad people, the suicide attackers. They're just unbelievable. And the Democrat Party, just great stuff. Great stuff. Trump's comms director, the White House communications director, Stephen Chung, goes off on critic with R-word rant. R-word. They won't even use the word, and they're describing the story about the word. They won't use the word because, you know, the Democrat Party. This is the Huffington Post. They're word burners from way back. They're forebears. They burn the entire book. But these days, they burn one word, one phrase at a time because. But this is pretty amazing. The White House communications director, Stephen Chung, got into a war of words on X with staffer for Senator Mark Warner, the Democrat from Virginia, that ended the exchange by angrily using the R word. The R word says she's a flame retardant, this one. And this is an amazing one. It's just great. The online clash began Tuesday when Chung took exception to Rachel Cohen, communications director for Senator Mark Warner, for questioning why CNN was interviewing Trisha McLaughlin. Trisha McLaughlin was the spokeswoman for the Department of Homeland Security until not too long ago. And she's a very beautiful woman, a very intelligent woman, and was a great spokeswoman for the Department of Homeland Security. And this Cohen person, Rachel Cohen, working for Mark Warner, went off on Twitter screaming, "Why," in all capital letters, "is CNN interviewing Trisha McLaughlin right now?" Well, because she's was recently the spokeswoman for the Department of Homeland Security. And you guys keep shooting everybody, so Homeland Security matters. And Rachel Cohen writes, "She's easily the most mendacious spokesperson I've had the displeasure of encountering in 15 years of doing this. What could she possibly," in all capital letters, "have to say that adds to viewers' understanding of anything?" Yeah, that's, I don't know, what, maybe you should watch the segment, because she's a lot brighter than you are, obviously. Stephen Chung responded to that rant by Rachel Cohen, Democrat on Capitol Hill. Stephen Chung, White House Communications Director, responded, said, "Don't be jealous. You'll never get booked on TV because you're a loser. Trisha McLaughlin is one of the best communicators around. You can learn a thing or two from her, but you won't because, again, you're a loser. You're a loser." Said you're a loser, called her a loser a couple times. And then Rachel Cohen went off on him again. This is what Twitter's all about. It's a dark room where people throw rocks at each other. And Rachel Cohen responded, "Hey, Stephen, remember the time you were so bad at yours all about? It's a dark room where people throw rocks at each other." And Rachel Cohen responded, "Hey, Stephen, remember the time you were so bad at your jealous? You'll never get booked on TV because you're a loser. Trisha McLaughlin is one of the best communicators around. You can learn a thing or two from her, but you won't because, again, you're a loser. You're a loser." Said you're a loser, called her a loser a couple times. And then Rachel Cohen went off on him again. This is what Twitter's all about. It's a dark room where people throw rocks at each other. And Rachel Cohen responded, "Hey, Stephen, remember the time you were so bad at your..." And then Rachel Cohen went off on him again. This is what Twitter's all about. It's a dark room where people throw rocks at each other. And Rachel Cohen responded, "Hey, Stephen, remember the time you were so bad at your..." On him again. This is what Twitter's all about. It's a dark room where people throw rocks at each other. And Rachel Cohen responded, "Hey, Stephen, remember the time you were so bad at your..." Cohen went off on him again. This is what Twitter's all about. It's a dark room where people throw rocks at each other. And Rachel Cohen responded, "Hey, Stephen, remember the time you were so bad at your..." That story. "I'd be happy to teach you how to do it next time." Okay, it's the battle of the communications directors in Washington, D.C. Remarkable stuff. And again, Stephen Chung responds, "Don't be jealous. You'll never be booked." And da-da-da. So it goes back like that. And she's going off on him, going off on him. And then Stephen Chung responded, "Hey..."

0: WJBC and Beer Nuts present the Scott Miller Show hat. This is an embroidered baseball cap. On the front of it, the Beer Nuts logo and the Scott Miller Show logo. And on the back of the hat, my cartoon photo with the big mustache. This is not a contest prize. This hat is not for sale. The only way to get a Scott Miller hat is when I gift them randomly. Now, there is only one rule. You cannot ask for a hat. If you ask for one, you are restricted from receiving a hat. You are banned. You do not get a hat. WJBC, good morning. Who's this?
1: Good morning. This is your mom. I want a hat. I'm a down low.
0: Mom?
1: We won't tell anybody.
0: What is rule number one?
2: Don't ask for a hat.
0: No hat for her.
3: At NPR, thanks. Oh, and George Snuffleupagus is, what is he doing, Michael? Like a sexy little head-on-pillow podcast interview. He might be looking at a gender transformation thing. Kind of amazing. Amazing stuff. James Comey, former FBI director, indicted by the Justice Department. Kind of a big deal. Very big deal. And an update for you on the ICE agent that shot Renee Good and killed her in Minneapolis. The Democrat Party is forming a lynch mob on horseback with torches, as they've done for a long, long time now. I've got an update for you on the ICE agent that shot and killed Renee Good while she was trying to run him over with her car. And she became the instant Democrat Party hero of the story because, you know, cop killer, cop killer.
4: Retard.

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0: All right, lots of fun audio coming up for you. And more wacky stories from those crazy Democrats. They have a lot of issues. Let's go to Matt, calling from St. Louis, Missouri. Matthew, you are on the Chris Plant Show.
1: Hey, Chris.
0: Hey, Matt.
1: Happy hump day in Washingtopia.
0: It is hump day. That's mailbag day. That's right. Okay, go ahead, Matt.
1: Yeah. Hey, so since King Charles and Camilla are in town, I've got a rundown of the key members of the British disloyal family for you. First, we got Harry, a.k.a. Sperry. He's the con artist formerly known as Prince. He's now represented by a symbol, which is a smiling pile of poo with red hair and a red beard. Then we've got his wife, Meghan Markle. She's got all of Britain thanking God every day that we'll never have to see them crying in a Markle rain. Markle rain, Markle rain. Next is Prince William. He ought to do the swimmer thing and become Princess Leia. Then he could star in the next Star Wars sequel. And in the process, really aggravate his sister-in-law, Meghan, the actress. I'm making quotation marks with my fingers by snatching that lead female role away from her, because even in merry old England, men make the best women. Next is Camilla. She's the queen consort, but without Freddie Mercury in the mix, this queen consort won't be as good. So hopefully they'll lower the ticket prices. And the Democrats previously, not to be outbid, they were going to see their Camilla and lower them a Kamala and a Dr. Jill. But that didn't work out, fortunately, for all of us. And then last but not least is King Chuck the Turd, not to be confused with the baboon exhibit at the zoo. And he's the across-the-pond counterpart of our former King Joe the Turd, the rejecter of the Declaration of Independence. You know the thing.
0: You know the thing. Did you see, who was it, Ilhan Omar called him, what'd you call him? King Charles the 111th.

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1: In the JBC Newsroom, I'm Blake Haas. Storm cleanup continues this weekend after a powerful storm ripped through central Illinois on Thursday night. Multiple confirmed tornadoes were reported in Streeter and in Dwight, while 79,000 people without power across the state, with many in McLean County. In the Twin Cities, public work crews continue to work around the clock to clean up the damage from downed trees to power lines to brush across the streets. For those who live in Bloomington, the city encourages residents with storm damage to contact the city at 309-820-8888. Again, that's 309-820-8888. You can read more about our team coverage online with storm damage photos at WJBC.com. 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In the capital city, an estimated 10,000 people in Illinois are about to lose their Medicaid coverage due to changes in federal and state policy. Capital News Illinois reports those individuals are non-citizens who are legally presented in the United States on humanitarian grounds. Last year, Congress made those people ineligible for Medicaid as part of President Donald Trump's One Big Beautiful Bill law. To comply with that change in federal law, Illinois lawmakers passed a similar measure this year, making those people ineligible under the state's Medicaid program. The eligibility changes take effect at the start of the new fiscal year, October 1st. More about that story online at WJBC.com. And now, taking a look at your forecast from WMBD-TV, Chief Meteorologist Chris Yates. Partly cloudy skies over the weekend with some chances of showers and storms. Stay with WJBC for the latest. We'll see temperatures in the mid-70s. Looking forward to your work week on Monday. Partly cloudy skies, the high near 73 and an overnight low around 55. And then more storms in the middle half of next week as well, with temperatures back in the mid-70s all the way throughout the weekend. Get more news at the top and the bottom of the hour. 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WJBC Newsroom, I'm Blake Haas.
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0: Yeah, Stephen Chung calls her the R word, Artard. Artard. Good stuff. And Barney Frank. Barney Frank. Who, I want to update you on him. He's in his last days, and he's talking about the Democrat Party and their agenda, which is beyond politically acceptable. And this guy was the most left-wing member of the House of Representatives, Democrat, for a long, long time. Now he's looking at the party and thinking, man, he's going MAGA on his deathbed there. Well, maybe not yet, but let's go back to the telephones, Michael, and talk to the nice American people. It is Wednesday, therefore it's Mailbag Day here on the Chris Plant Show. And I will answer mailbag questions. And in the Clinton household, Hillary, she's already got to be out of the house by now because it's hump day in the Clinton household and the Energizer might be coming by. All right, let's go back to the telephones, Michael. Let's go to Chris calling from Carson City, Nevada. Nevada. I like to say Nevada. Chris, you're on the Chris Plant Show.
1: Hey, Chris, great job. Look at this guy. He's doing a wonderful, wonderful job. You know, like, you got to say Nevada the right way, okay? You always have to say Nevada. You don't say Nevada, okay? A lot of people get very, very offended by that, okay? So you always want to do, like, Nevada the right way. And, you know what, Chris, I've been listening to you for, like, about 4 years now. And, you know, you're, like, the only person who can make me LOL, okay? A lot of kids say that. They say that. They say LOL, okay?
0: They do.
1: You laugh out loud.
0: Right.
1: I like that a lot. You know, I think you're doing a wonderful, beautiful job. And, you know, like, a lot of people like my voice. They like that voice. They say it's a wonderful voice. And, you know, we love Chris Plant. We don't know why the E is there. And, you know, that's a thing, okay?
0: It
1: and
0: is,
1: you're,
0: yeah.
1: Like, all
0: it's not
1: like
0: fair.
1: That.
0: What is that you E know, doing like, there? It doesn't make any sense. There, it's just a dangling chat.
1: I know, but you know, like yeah. You know, you're a great guy. You're a funny guy. I live on the the West Coast, and I've been always wanting to call you because like I think you're just wonderful, and I was just like. I haven't, I never wake up this early, okay? Okay, but I woke up early today and I said, you know what? I got to call Chris Plant. Was that Jasmine I was speaking to?
0: Yes, it is, yes.
1: Oh, she was wonderful. She was very wonderful, very straight to the point. And you got some funky, nice, great music, for on the line, you know, holding there. It was wonderful. I liked it a lot.
0: Oh, that's nice. That's fun. That's nice to hear. Yes, we have. I'd like to think, you know, more broadly, we have the best music in the business because of our guy Mike McKay, who is no longer with us, but old rock and roll DJ put together our music beds for our radio show, and I do believe they are the best music beds for any talk show anywhere.
1: It was wonderful, and also, you know, like Rush used to say, like, "Oh, it's the best buffer music bumper, whatever bumper."
0: Yeah, bumper.
1: I'm not akin to the the lingo of the radio, but like,
0: sure.
1: Like that. But
0: neither am I.
1: You know, but Chris Plant, I just wanted to say you're doing a great job. We love you out here. We love you. Everybody loves you. Everybody thinks you're doing a wonderful, wonderful job. And
0: that's
1: you know,
0: very nice.
1: Yeah, you're a great guy. I just wanted to come call in and tell you that. That's all I had to say.
0: Really, that's all you had to say? That is great. Were you up all night? Now, you already told me you got up early. You got up early. You told me. That's great. I just want to see if you're partying. You know, Carson City, Nevada, it's got Bonanza, you know, got the Ponderosa out there, got all kinds of good stuff.
1: I'll tell you this, Chris Plant, with an E, okay? Anybody from California who's not a crazy nut job, move over to Carson City. It's a wonderful place. It's a wonderful place. The cops don't take nothing. And it's like crime-free, no graffiti.
0: Wow.
1: It's a wonderful, wonderful city. It's a wonderful city. Wow. Reno is a little bit of a slum hole, but like...
0: You're like doing a good job of controlling your speech and biting your tongue this morning.
1: I was.
0: Yeah.
1: Very much so, Chris Plant. Okay. Doing a great job. I just want to call in and you know, tell you that because, like, you're a funny guy, a very funny guy. You know, like,
0: that's great.
1: Wonderful guy.
0: Where are you from originally,
1: we
0: Chris?
1: Love you.
0: You're not originally from Carson City, are you?
1: No, I'm originally from the armpit of California, I'll tell you that much. That would be Bakersfield. That'd be Bakersfield.
0: Oh, is that right? Oh, Bakersfield.
1: Yeah, it's horrible. But anyways, I thought of you like 2 months ago. I was in California, and I was pig hunting.
0: No kidding.
1: Okay. And I was sitting on top of a hill, okay, on top of this ridge line. And I was looking out on Bilton, Los Olivos, and Solvang. And I know you know where that is.
0: Yeah, sure, yeah. Yeah.
1: Yeah, because it's like you look over the mountains, and there's Santa Barbara.
0: Yeah, that's right, yeah. And Solvang, it's a little Dutch village or something, and it's fun. It's very sweet, actually. It's very nice. But you were pig hunting. Were you pig hunting with a pointed stick?
1: Not a pointed stick. 30-30. It's a wonderful 30-30.
0: And probably 30-30. That works better than a pointed stick.
1: No, I know. You can use a pointed stick. Some people do that. I don't know. They're crazy. They're very crazy. Crazy people using pointed sticks, okay? They use spears and stuff. They're nuts. I don't even know how they get close enough to kill the pigs because they're very skittish, okay? You just walk around the corner, they're gone. I mean, watch out for those pigs.
0: It's like Lord of the Flies.
1: Yes, dangerous pigs. Very dangerous.
0: Yeah.
1: You've got to watch out for those pigs.
0: But tasty, though, huh?
1: Yeah. Oh, a lot of people say they're gamey. They're lying. They're beautiful. They're wonderful. They're tasty. And I was just like sitting there on this ridge and thinking about Santa Barbara, you know, one of the most beautiful places on earth. And I was thinking about Chris Plant, you know, like I was sitting on a ridge thinking about Chris Plant. Why the hell was I doing that?
0: I don't know. Now I'm getting a little worried. I've got to say, and I'm getting a little concerned.
1: I was just like, wow, this is like God's country. It's beautiful. It's wonderful.
0: And yeah, it is. Thinking, it is.
1: Man, Chris Plant would like to be here. I tell you, I want to go pig hunting with Chris Plant.
0: I'm out there. We'll do that. Is that a drinking game? Do you drink a lot of beer and then go, take the 30-30 and go after the pig? And, that sounds like it'd be a fun drinking. It's like curling, you know. All right, it's not quite the same as curling.
1: No curling while you're doing that, but there is a lot of Coors being drinking. I'll tell you that much. It's a lot of fun, though.
0: All right.
1: You should really go to Texas and do it from a helicopter, I'll tell you.
0: But, I'd like that.
1: Chris Plant in a helicopter, shooting pigs, drinking Coors. Okay,
0: that's I'd like great. That. That sounds that. Great. I'd love that. Hang out the side of the helicopter with a rifle and go shoot the wild boars that are running away. That'd be fun. That'd be good.
1: But you have to drink Coors while you do it, okay?
0: Well,
1: adult beverages, okay?
0: If that's all there, I might bring different beer. But you know, if that's all there is, then I could cope with that.
1: Do you want Chris Plant? It's been it's one of my singular best. Moments in my life talking to you. It's wonderful. And you want tell your best girl, you know, she's great. She's wonderful. We love her. Okay.
0: All right. I'll do that. I'm going to tell her that. That's great stuff. Chris from Carson City, Nevada, which is not covered with graffiti. Nothing says ghetto like graffiti. Am I right?
1: That is true. Very, very, very true. Not a lot of the homeless people, not a lot of those scumbags and, horrible people. This I tell you one more time. Uh-huh. If you're from California and you want to come to a great place and you want to get rid of those taxes, come to Carson City. Let's increase the population and make Nevada great again. And I met the governor twice.
0: That's great.
1: He's a great guy. He's a wonderful guy. He's a wonderful person. He's a beautiful guy. He's a nice guy. He's a wonderful guy.
0: As long as you're not his chief of staff with a pretty wife or something like that, you know. Because then we know where that goes. That's good stuff. That is good.
1: No, he seems like he's a very straight and narrow person. He seems like a wonderful person. Okay?
0: Yeah.
1: He's a wonderful guy. You know what? I'm going to call you back in a couple of months and just make sure you're doing okay.
0: It's a deal. I don't know, and I'm gonna if I had your text numbers, I could shoot you things to think about on the mountainside other than me.
1: Other than pigs and Chris Plant, you know,
0: that's
1: when I'm out in the wilderness and not fearing for my life and watching watching watching for pigs to like come kill me with their tusks.
0: Why? Wild pigs and Chris Plant. It's not the first time that the two have been associated with one another, but this slightly different circumstance. Chris, thank you. Thank you for the call. You're a lot of fun. You're a happy person. It's good to be a happy person.
1: I'm a very happy person. A lot of people say that about me. They say, like, listen to that guy. He's very happy. But, and, you know, like, I don't have a weird E on the end of my name. A lot of people.
0: That helps. That makes it easier, I think.
1: I'm not Basque, okay? Whatever.
0: Well, a bunch of them in Bakersfield, though. A lot of Basque. You say you're from Bakersfield.
1: There's a lot of. Okay, I went out with a girl who's very Basque.
0: Is that right?
1: And she was great.
0: Yeah?
1: Oh, yeah. She, her family owned the Noriega Hotel. It was a very, very famous place. And during COVID, it went out of business. And it was a very horrible thing. It was a wonderful place.
0: Everybody damn Chinese. Yeah, Bakersfield. I've been to Bakersfield. And I am aware that a lot of Basque people, you know, there aren't a lot of Basques around. So, although in, Paul Laxalt, Nevada senator, longtime Nevada senator, Basque guy. So Nevada did pretty good on that. But, hey, listen, Chris, I gotta jump to get to the next thing. It's been a ton of fun.
1: You go, Chris Platt. You go jump around. You go do silly stuff. You do that crazy stuff. And you're great because we love you. And I just wanted to call in. I finally woke up early and I had to call you. Okay. Great job. Great
0: That's
1: job.
0: Great. Well, thank you, my friend.
1: Good job, Chris Plant, hey. With a knee. Okay, thank you.
0: Thanks, buddy. I wish I was there to hand you a Coors Light. And it's you know, it's never, you know, you can't drink all day if you don't start first thing in the morning. Everybody knows that.
1: They call it a yellow belly, okay? You don't do the Coors Light. That's absolutely horrible. Nobody likes that. That's
0: absolutely horrible. Great stuff. All right, Chris, thank you. Thank you very kindly. Very nice talking to you. A lot of fun. And second call of the day. That's what a great fun that was. That's wonderful. Christopher, thank you very much. Thank you very much. So many crazy stories together. I'll just mention this and then move on because Barney Frank, I don't even know, most people probably don't remember Barney Frank. He was maybe probably the first openly gay member of Congress, right? And Democrat, Massachusetts. And the truth is, he was always an intelligent person. An articulate person. I don't know about clean, though. Probably not clean. But, you know, like Obama. But the former Massachusetts lawmaker says progressives in his party have, quote, embraced an agenda that goes beyond what's politically acceptable. Goes beyond what's politically accepted. This is the liberal icon, the most left-wing member of the House for a long time. Democrat Party, and now he's looking at the Democrat Party, and there's an explanation for this too, but former Representative Barney Frank, liberal icon, who was a key architect of landmark Wall Street regulations and Democrats enacted in the wake of the 2008 financial crisis, come on, he'd been around for 100 years, entered hospice care at his home in Maine. He was from Mass, but now he's at his home in Maine. And he's entered hospice care in his home, and I wish him a long, healthy life and no ill, no harm. But as one of his last acts, he's preparing to release a book repudiating his own Democrat Party's left flank, champion of liberal causes during his 32 years representing Massachusetts in the House and not Maine. Frank says progressive Democrats have embraced an agenda that goes beyond what is politically acceptable. Until we separate ourselves from that agenda, we won't win, he said in an interview on Tuesday. That's yesterday. Barney Frank served in the House from 1981, when Ronald Reagan was inaugurated, until 2013. Said he feels very good, no pain, no discomfort, but he's gone into hospice care. Deals with congestive heart failure, remaining at his home in Maine, where he moved with his husband after retiring from Congress. And what's the name of the town he's in Maine? Ogunquit, Maine. And he said, I'm 86. At 86, I've made it longer than I thought, he said. At some point, my heart is just going to give out, and it's reaching that stage. So I'm taking it easy at home and dealing with it by relaxing. He's dealing with it by relaxing and pointing out that the Democrat Party is completely insane. So how's about that? All right, Michael, let's go to another phone call at 888-630-9625. So Barney Frank, a little pangs of conscience on his deathbed. Let's go to Mark, calling from Topeka, Kansas. Oh, Marcus, you're on the Chris Plant Show.
2: Good to talk to you, Chris Plant.
0: Hey,
2: you rock. But there's already a Chris Rock, so you'll have to be Chris Rock too.
0: I'll be Chris Rock too. All right, that's fair enough. I'll take it. The great Chris Rock.
2: Because you rock, sir. there was something to do with chaos. Played a clip where chaos is following Trump around.
0: Oh yeah, we played that yesterday. Yeah, the Democrats say yeah. Yeah, there was Lick Spittle and what's his name? Jonathan Chait. Oh, that was Chunk Todd from yesterday. Yeah, Chunk. Yeah. Yeah, that's right. And everything they say is ridiculous. Hey, but it looks like Michael has it for you, Mark.
3: I'm not going to any more events where Trump's at him.
0: Chunk.
3: I don't feel safe. Wherever Donald Trump
4: chaos
3: is,
4: follows him.
3: Chaos follows him.
0: There it is, Mark. And, yeah, Lick Spittle, Chris Lick Spittle, and Chunk Todd. His mother always called him Chunk because he just laid there on the floor. And Chunk. Hey, Chunk. Yeah, and a chaos follows him, so he won't go anymore to any Trump events because it's too dangerous because chaos follows Trump. But the thing is, chaos, Mark, is the Democrat Party.
2: And control is the Republicans with Don Adams in Get Smart. Look what we're doing. We're getting smarter, and there's that other movie in those two characters playing dumb and dumber.
0: Honestly, the competition is on the race to the bottom for the Democrat Party. Yeah, and chaos follows Trump wherever he goes. That's the Democrat Party following Trump wherever he goes. And you're right, it is kind of Maxwell Smart, Agent 86, and Barbara Feldon, Agent 99.
2: Yeah, 86 was in the sand.
0: See, it just keeps coming back. Isn't that amazing? Yeah, that's good. Yeah, Agent 86 and Agent 99. Do you know that originally Mel Brooks and Buck Henry, who wrote the song, the show, Get Smart, they originally had her as Agent 69, but the network wouldn't let them make her Agent 69, so they had to change it to Agent 99.
5: Missed it by that much.
2: Toto wouldn't have a song. I think Toto's song was for her.
0: Toto's song. Oh, yeah, now, sure. I'm slow. I'm a little slow catching up now. Fun stuff. Yeah, you're right. Get Smart. Look, Get Smart lives on. Mel Brooks lives on. He is, I think he's 99 years old. The great Mel Brooks. Yeah, and he gave us Get Smart and Blazing Saddles and Young Frankenstein and so much great stuff. Agent 69. They wouldn't let him do it. Just not funny, those network executives. And I can attest to that.
6: That's the little weapon. Control issue.
5: Don't be silly. Control would never issue a weapon as vicious as this. I got it from a mail order house in Chicago.

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Remember when the ship crashed into the Key Bridge, the Francis Scott Key Bridge in Baltimore? And Democrat Governor Wes Moore, he's the Democrat governor. The Democrats want to run him for president. And he said that this rebuild of the Key Bridge knocked down by, what were they, Chinese crashing the ship into it. And the governor, the Democrat governor, said it's going to be the fastest moving major infrastructure project in the country. That's what he said. Well, I have an update for you. And the King and Trump.

0: I'm Mike Tabusky. Iran and the U.S. appear to be in the final stages of working out a memorandum of understanding.
1: The push to end the war may be entering a decisive new phase. U.S. and Iranian officials are both pointing to new momentum and the possibility of a deal within days. A senior administration official briefing reporters saying there is an 80 to 85% chance it will happen in the next couple of days. And Iran's foreign minister says a deal has never been closer.
0: ABC's Michelle Franzen, the 60-day agreement is meant to allow time to work out formal negotiations to end the war, which, according to a senior Trump administration official, would reopen the Strait of Hormuz and lead to the dismantling of the Iranian nuclear program, though it remains unclear exactly how that will be done. Crews working at the Kennedy Center have now removed President Trump's name from the building.
2: Administration officials have said in a court filing that the president's name has in fact been removed from the facade of the building. At 11 o'clock this morning, an hour before the latest deadline set by a federal judge here in Washington, the update came that behind that tarp that's now in front of the Kennedy Center, workers have taken down the president's name from all physical signage of the building and grounds.
0: ABC's Stephen Portnoy. It was part of a larger renovation effort the president had been pushing for. He's now abandoned that plan after a federal judge ruled he'd need to get congressional approval first. And a series of UFC fights in the Octagon are set to go forward tomorrow outside the White House.
3: This is basically being treated by the Department of Homeland Security like a Super Bowl level event. So the actual fight itself is only open to about 4,000 people. That's by invite only. They will be going through the normal security associated with the White House. For everyone attending this watch party at the Ellipse, that will have TSA level security.
0: ABC's Peter Haralambous. A judge recently rejected a last-minute legal effort that tried to block the event from moving forward. You're listening to ABC News.
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0: Elon Musk became the world's first trillionaire yesterday after his company, SpaceX, went public. Alexander Morris is the CEO of FM Investments and has this advice for investors.
8: If you look at this versus Tesla versus some of these other companies, this is the kind of thing that you probably want to buy a few shares of, put in the back of your portfolio and utterly forget about for a decade. And then in a decade, be either pleasantly surprised or modestly disappointed, but not the type of thing you should look at every day. Tesla investors learned that's a really volatile game.
0: SpaceX is allowing 30% of its shares to go to retail investors. That's more than usual for an IPO like this. It means that everyday traders can own more of the $2 trillion company, but they also take on more risk. A tent collapse amid a round of severe weather in rural Virginia last night has left one person dead and 22 others hurt. It's all happening outside East Lake Church in Bedford County. Acting Fire and Rescue Chief Abby Johnston speaking on WSET.
9: The folks that observed it that were on scene indicated that when the high winds came through very quickly, the tent just catastrophically failed.
0: The large tent event was up for a 20th anniversary celebration at the church, capacity 1,500 there. Johnston says the tent was properly secured. New Yorkers are preparing for gridlock as soccer fans make their way to the World Cup match between Brazil and Morocco today in New Jersey. I'm Mike Tabusky, ABC News.
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0: the gunman. He had attended a No Kings protest in California.
1: No Kings.
0: What did security tell you about what
1: you see,
0: may have been
1: his
0: motives?
1: The reason you have people like that is you have people doing No Kings. I'm not a king. What I am, if I was a king, I wouldn't be dealing with you.
2: Yes. President Trump, the kings, no kings, kings, no kings. The mad gunman at the White House Correspondents Association dinner. He's a no kings guy. He goes, hey, no kings rally. He wants to go to the no kings rally. Every day is an IQ test, and Cole Thomas Allen, 31 years old, living, well, he's not living at home with his mom anymore. Now he's living in a jail, in a lockup, and in a jumpsuit, and I think he's in protective custody because there are a lot of Democrats in jail, and I think we know at this point how dangerous they are. Criminales. Got to do a little Espanol, a little Spanish lilt on their criminales. The Democrats love criminals. As we know, we have audio for you today of a nice reporter lady, who went to a No Kings rally, and she asked the Democrats at the No Kings rally a series of questions, which turned out to be pretty funny unintentionally, because when you're asking a liberal a question, chances are pretty good they don't know the answer. And this nice lady reporter, I've got her for you coming up. She is wonderful. What's her name? Christy Lee. Christy Lee. L-E-I-G-H. Christy Lee. Not L-E-E or L-I, as the Democrats prefer. You know, the Chinese Lee, General Lee, all that stuff. But remember, the chairman of the Joint Chiefs betraying his country and the president of the United States with General Lee, the Democrat chairman of the Joint Chiefs. But I digress. The No Kings rally that was attended by Christy Lee, news reporter, asking people questions, pretty funny stuff, I've got to say. Saw it this morning. Who sent it to me? I'm going to have to take a look at who sent it to me, but it's a great one. And you know what, Michael, I think I'd like to go to it right now. Get the ball rolling here, because we've got a lot, as always, we've got so much stuff that I should start getting to it. But this remarkable event, the Democrats, they're chanting around with signs, and no kings, no kings. And, well, Trump is a king, and he behaves like a dictator. And God forbid you'd ask a question like, how many genders are there? That always trips him up, too. But if you ask, well, how is he a king? It's great. Now here, let's go to the audio for the great American audience out there. The No Kings liberal rally in Texas, where they're carrying Telerico signs, Telefrico. They've got their Telefrico signs, and they're a bunch of white people who are marching, and they're liberals. You can almost smell them in the videotape. That's kind of like one of those Walmart references for the. But honestly, they don't bathe these people. The reporter Christy Lee, and she speaks to a number of liberals that are marching, and she asks them trick questions like, "Well, you say Trump is a king, or he acts like a king. Tell me how. Give me an example." And that's where the Democrats, right there, you just ask the first obvious question, and they crumble, they fall apart. So here is the nice lady news reporter, Christy Lee, talking to Democrats at a No Kings rally in Texas and asking them a trick question like, you say Trump is a king or behaves like a king. Explain what you mean by that. And that's it. And then the wheels come off. Christy Lee is the reporter. Liberal idiots are the interview subjects. And remember, every day is an IQ test.
3: What do you make of the fact that he was democratically elected, even won the popular vote? How does that make him a king?
4: It doesn't make him a king. It makes him a president, not a king.
3: Well, this is called No Kings. So what does that mean to you?
4: It means we got to get rid of him. He's not a king. It's a democratic process, and we've gone that route with him. Now if he's acted like a king.
2: Not what? I'm sorry, what? Tardo, hey, step over here. We're going to do a brainwave check here. What does it know? And you hear the bitterness, the anger in his voice, because he's a white liberal, and he's unintelligent, ill-informed, and ignorant, and angry. They're all angry. If you ask a 9-year-old, what do you think about global warming, they'll tell you, the earth is on fire and we're all going to die soon. And then if you say, how does that make you feel as a 9-year-old, that 9-year-old will say angry, because there's a mental illness out there and the Democrats are spreading it the same way they're spreading monkeypox. Well, similar. The technique, the method may be a little bit different, but it's spreading like wildfire also. So that guy is a white guy. And he's a middle-aged guy. He's in his late 50s, I'd say. And he's just angry and bitter. And what's he saying? He's not saying, not making any sense. Christy Lee asks, hey, you know, just give me an example to talking from one person to the other. Give me an example of, you know, the kingly behavior, the royal and imperious behavior of President Donald Trump.
3: Can you give me a specific example?
4: Specific example? Well, there's a million of them all put together.
2: There are always a million of them.
4: There's no one example.
2: There is no one example.
3: Is that one or two?
4: It's more than one or two.
3: No, can you give me one or two examples?
4: I'm not off the top of my head.
2: I'm not a biologist. You know, what is that? I'm not off the top of my head. Well, you're at the No Kings rally. You got a sign. You got a funny hat on. You're out here marching. You're angry. You're bitter. You should be able to give me an example. And you're screaming, Trump is a king. Trump is a king, which makes no sense. And of course, there the King of England is visiting the United States, Washington, D.C., and New York thus far. Virginia later on today, coming back from New York aboard the Royal Aircraft and all that good stuff. Shouldn't they be protesting against him? But they're protesting against Trump, because it's not about kings and it's not about royalty. It's never about the things they say it's about. It's really about mental illness. That's the reality. But wait, she's not done, because she's still talking to the people at the No Kings rally in Texas. And she's doing a very nice job. Christy Lee, a longtime television news reporter and anchor, and she's doing a great job out on the street.
4: I can, I guess. I'm just in loss of thought here.
2: Yeah, clearly. Give me two examples.
4: There's a lot of things. Okay. Yeah. I can't really.
3: Okay, well, thank you.
2: All right, well, thank you. Obviously, you're mentally impaired. You're suffering from intellectual dwarfism. Can you say dwarfism, or do you have to say little personism with the Democrats around? Amazing stuff. So, and then she went on to another severely mentally ill Democrat. Michael even put it on the cut sheet here. Different Smid, it says here on the cut sheet for our audio sound bites. Different Smid. And so he's a king. Well, tell me how President Trump is a king.
5: I know what Biden did. I don't agree with all of it, but this is way worse than what any other president
3: what makes
5: done
3: it worse
5: in this country. You can't see that? I don't have anything more to say if you don't know.
2: Oh, okay. Well, so you can't explain why you're here, what you're talking about, what you're protesting, what your complaint is. You're suffering from mental and intellectual dwarfism. And, well, if you can't tell me, if I don't already know, then I'll just go on to this ridiculous man over here, presumably to your left.
3: What makes President Trump a king?
6: Himself.
2: Himself.
3: What specific policies or actions?
6: Oh, everything that he does. The man's a fascist.
3: Can you give me an example?
6: Oh, boy, of everything that he does.
2: Yeah, name one.
6: He just tries to put his name on everything.
2: He put his name on the Kennedy Center. That was pretty funny. The Trump Kennedy. I guess that's fascism. And then they went and firebombed a synagogue, because you know how Democrats are. They've been attacking and firebombing a lot of synagogues and Jews, wherever they find them, while they're calling everybody Nazis and fascists. I've been saying for many years, for how long now, Michael, these people have no sense of irony. And boy, do they have no sense of irony. Christy then moved on to a woman, and you notice that none of them have an answer. She's trying to get an answer. You're saying Trump is a king, and you're protesting against Trump the king. Tell me why he's a king. And not a single one can even begin a half a sentence of explanation. Democrat woman, you know, more than 51% of white liberal women are mentally ill.
3: What specific action or policy is the Trump administration acting like a king? He wants to be a dictator. He loves dictators. He wants to be a dictator. Didn't he just remove a dictator from Venezuela? He went in and stole them.
2: By the way, the chanting in the background is Democrats chanting that they learned at mentally ill school. They're chanting, what is it? Trump is a pedophile. Trump rapes children. This is what they say. Barack Obama rapes children, but only boys, only little boys. And so does Big Mike. Big Mike. Now, I mean, it's just what I don't really believe that Barack Obama rapes little boy children. You can't rule it out entirely. But this is just what the Democrats do. And they train their moronic masses, the pustule that is the Democrat voter base, to be crazy, to be mentally ill. Again, it's the old gurgle thing. And a lie told once remains a lie. A lie told 1,000 times becomes the truth. At least stupid people. And Christie went back to here. Now there's a white liberal man there.
4: It's disappeared. There are people that are American citizens that immigrated to this country illegally, and they're gone.
3: Some people. Can you give me a specific example? Because I'm not aware of any American.
4: You're not aware of that? It's being in the news.
3: Can you give me a specific example?
7: Donald Trump rapes children.
3: Of an American citizen.
4: I know it's a setup. What you're
3: doing. You told me an American citizen has been deported. That's a big claim. I just want to know.
4: There are several of them.
2: There are several of them. American citizens, Democrat Party talking points. They shoot people and loot whatever is nearby and firebomb, you know, the Jewish governor's house and all this good stuff. So that's the No Kings March in Texas. And a journalist showed up, which doesn't happen very often because we don't have a lot of those. Christie Lee, it's K-R-I-S-T-I-L-E-I-G-H. I had to search it a couple of times before I got to the right place. But she's asking them what would seem to be obvious questions. And not a single one of them was capable of even beginning to answer. Hey, what are you doing here? I'm against Trump. He's a king. As well, the king of England is here. Maybe you're confused. Is that what you're talking about? No, he's a fascist. And they just do the Democrat Party talking points. And, you know, I've got to say, the Democrat leader in the House of Representatives, Hakeem Jeffries, who should have an AK-47 slung over his shoulder and be wearing a red beret, at this point, what did he say earlier this week, Michael? Absolute war against everybody in all directions, all at once, all the time.
8: We are in an era of maximum warfare. Everywhere, all the time.
2: That's right. Maximum warfare everywhere, all the time. And the New York Times applauds. And they say, oh, the Democratic leader, the man who would be Speaker of the House. Maximum warfare everywhere, all the time. And they applaud that because, you know, they're part of this cabal. They're unwell.
3: Can you give me a specific example?
4: Not off the top of my head.
2: Yeah. And anything else off the top of your head? Because I don't think there's a lot coming off the top of your head. That's the Democrat Party. Isn't it amazing?
4: I know it's a setup, what you're doing.
2: It's a setup. I know it's a setup. He's paranoid. There's a conspiracy taking place. Because somebody asked him, what are you doing here? And it was so confusing to him. He sounds like an educated man, a college-educated man. I'm going to guess a postgraduate degree for him. And you ask him the most fundamental, the most basic of questions, and they're stumped.
9: And CarShield hit the road to protect drivers like you. Since 2005, we've helped save drivers over $1 billion in repairs.

0: WJBC and Beer Nuts present the Scott Miller Show hat. This is an embroidered baseball cap. On the front of it, the Beer Nuts logo and the Scott Miller Show logo. And on the back of the hat, my cartoon photo with the big mustache. This is not a contest prize. This hat is not for sale. The only way to get a Scott Miller hat is when I gift them randomly. Now, there is only one rule. You cannot ask for a hat. If you ask for one, you are restricted from receiving a hat. You are banned. You do not get a hat. WJBC, good morning. Who's this?
1: Good morning. This is your mom. I want a hat. I'm a down low.
0: Mom?
1: We won't tell anybody.
0: What is rule number one?
2: Don't ask for a hat.
0: No hat for her.
3: And when gets his hands on a ball, it's game on, isn't it?
4: Yeah, he's got a good arm, man, good transfer, and a nice pick over at third by Blaze.
3: Oh, that was terrific. And from the standpoint of Kyle Leahy, he got off to a decent start last night, but it's that third time through the lineup for him as he tries to make the transition from the pen to the rotation.
4: Yeah, and that's the one I'm beating myself up over. It's just at 66 pitches. It's that time in the game where if you're going to try to continue to develop that next time through, he was efficient enough to give it a shot. But, it's always that back and forth when you don't have your full bullpen JoJo down. Is it the time to kind of let him test it out or not?
3: It's one of those things that will happen in the game and you press on. And that's been a great trait about your team, Ollie. Store what you need from a game like yesterday, but then flush the rest of it and go play.
4: No doubt. And our group will do that really well. You hate to see it. It makes you angry. You don't get a whole lot of sleep, but you're eager and foaming at the mouth to get going again and play that next game.
3: And your bullpen today?
4: Yeah, we'll take a look at it, see who's down. We might be a little thin based on how we've used guys, but we got to keep going.
3: And it's one of those games you're talking about development with Matthew Libertor where you need him to step up.
4: Yeah, we do. And this is a guy that he's worked hard at it. He's going to continue to get the opportunity, but today's a big day.
3: How does your lineup look against the lefty?
4: Yeah, you got Mason leading off, Herrera, DH and Walker in right, Velasquez in left, Burleson at first, Jordan playing third base, and Fermin at second, Petey behind the plate, and Church in center field with we got to be smart. He's feeling good. He felt much better yesterday. JJ at second base, but with the groin and coming back from that, not running him too many days in a row, and then Newt coming off of the IL with the that's something we have to monitor as well. So he has a day off.
3: Here's to a bounce back, Ollie.
4: All right, let's do it.
5: 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We'll take a look at the other scores, other games today. What's going on? That's next. 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

0: Cardinals and Twins are coming up. It's a 1:10 first pitch. Game two of this three-game set between the Birds and the Twins. Joe Pott with you as we continue on air and Total Access. The other games today in the National League Central Division specifically. The Marlins are playing in Pittsburgh. That one will be a 3 o'clock start Central Time. Everything else is a little bit later. The Phillies are playing in Milwaukee. Jacob Mizorowski just had an absolutely astonishing game last night to shut out the Phillies. And the Cubs playing in San Francisco as they take on the Giants. I miss the Reds. They'll also be a little bit later. 3 o'clock start there as they take on the Diamondbacks in Cincinnati. So that's the rest of the National League Central. The standings right now, the Brewers have a 5-game lead over the Cards. The Cubs, 2.5 games back of St. Louis. Pittsburgh is 3.5 games back. They're 8.5 games out of the division. And Cincinnati is 10.5 games back. They've now fallen 4 under the 500 mark. Cincinnati has. Minor league schedule wise for the Cardinals affiliates, Memphis will play 5:35 tonight. They're playing at Norfolk. It'll be Brant Thompson, to make the start for Memphis today. Springfield is at home as they face Amarillo. Peoria is on the road at South Bend, and High A Palm Beach is at home to face St. Lucie. That's all coming up. Springfield at 6:30, Peoria at 6, and Palm Beach at 5 o'clock Central Time. So that's everything that is happening around the National League Central and around the Cardinals minor league system. When we come back, it is time to go inside the park. We'll hear from the guys calling the game here this afternoon. We'll do that on the other side of the break. It's Ameren Total Access here on the Cardinals Radio Network, powered by Graybar.
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0: We're inside Target Field in Minneapolis, middle game of a three-game series. Along with Ricky Orton, I'm John Rooney, and the TV voice of the Cardinals is with us, Chip Carey. Chip, you have to broadcast better today.
1: I didn't do a good job. I admit it. Last two innings was subpar. Mark Sweeney punched me in the nose afterwards, so I did my penance. I feel a lot better prepared today.
0: Well, then we're ready to go today, Ricky.
2: Well, you got punched in the nose. I feel like I got punched in the gut, and I think that's the way Ollie feels about it, too. It just was one of those odd games, and yeah, you got to turn the page and forget about it, but that one stung a little bit.
1: It did sting, but it's a fun one to dissect because I think we all have to remember where we are in this process. I think last night was one of those games where it's process over outcome. Kyle Leahy, low pitch count, had gone through five innings. That's been kind of the stumbling block for him. Can you get him through a lineup a third time? It's something he's talked about wanting to do more consistently. With that pitch count in this ballpark, he took his chance with the top hitters for the Twins lineup up. Kyle didn't retire a batter, and the Cardinals bullpen couldn't seal the deal. So if you're trying to develop Kyle as a starter, he's got to pitch deeper in the games, especially with that kind of pitch count, and those are the kind of games you take that chance.
2: Yeah, we were saying the same thing, Chip, feeling like, you know, this is the time to do it with that low pitch count. And the other factor that we were talking about, John and I, just before we started chatting here, was the fact that we're in a six-man rotation here for a short period of time. If Hunter Dobbins is here, maybe that's a different thing, but you have one less guy in the bullpen anyway, and that one guy could have been a bridge guy, and so it's just kind of where you are, and it's one of the problems, honestly, with a six-man rotation. You do it because you want to develop people and you want to keep them healthy and you want to keep them there for the long haul, but there's a price to pay.
1: There's no question, and you have to factor in the usage of the relievers that are here. Jojo Romero was not going to pitch 3 days in a row, and again, I think Ollie and his staff do a great job of being disciplined in protecting those bullpen arms. He worries about their careers, too, and the outcomes of the games. That was a lane for Jojo Romero. He couldn't use them, so ostensibly, they were two men short in the bullpen, and he tried to patch it together as best as he could, and look, we're all looking at it through the prism of what happened. I don't think anybody expected Ryan Stanek to have the kind of night he did last night. Those things happen. That's baseball. That's why you either love it or hate it. But this team's been able to flush those kinds of games for the good or the bad. Hopefully they'll do that today.
0: Oddly enough, Thursday before the game in New York, I was talking with Stanek about situations like last night where he said, might be able to get away with one every now and then, but he didn't get away with anything giving up the three home runs.
1: Yeah, you're the guy that put that in the
2: universe.
1: Yeah,
2: I was going to say,
0: Well, we were just talking about how pitchers can make great pitches and still give up nickel and dime hits. And he said, every now and then you get away with one, you get back, but not many. And boy, was he right, because he was lit up last night.
1: We're fortunate to have done a lot of games for a long time. It continues to amaze me in the sport. Number one, how hard guys throw. And number two, how batters are able to time those 98, 99-mile-an-hour pitches on a consistent basis. Bobby Cox always said, you give them enough looks, they can time a jet, and more hitters are doing exactly that, and sadly, the Twins did yesterday.
2: We've been saying this is a fun team. That's a word we've been using really since spring training, but you look at the Cardinals late in the game, they mount something, and they do it with Blaze Jordan, part of that, who just got here, and Jimmy Crooks gets a base hit to lead that inning off. He basically just got here, too, and then you've got Torres pinch run it. You got all these guys that are young contributing to that, and then you end up turning the lineup over and you go to J.J. Weatherholt, and you almost feel like, oh, there's our veteran guy. Wait a minute. He just got here, too. He's a rookie. I mean, it really was cool. Five guys in a row who have very little big league experience were right in the fire.
1: They're learning how to win together, persevere together, and how to overcome losses together, and I think that's great. To your point, the bigger part of that for me is how much more depth the Cardinals have than when I first got here.
2: Yeah.
1: It's really fun to see kids coming up from AA and AAA so much better prepared, so much more apt to have success at this level because of the investments in the technology and coaching down below us at the minor league level. To see these kids come up here and not be fazed by those big moments is a testament to where they are now and potentially where they're going to go.
2: What'd you think of Blaze Jordan?
1: Really impressive. Ollie said, we don't know what kind of defender is. Very simply, catch everything that's hit to you. He handled a couple of chances on a wet track, by
0: the
1: way.
0: Great tag, too.
1: Great tag on a short hop on a long throw. And his plate appearances looked very good. Shortened up a couple of times, put the ball in play. He wants to swing the bat. He might have swung the ball four or three times once. But, you know, that's part of what you're going to get. But another guy that gives you a little more length and breadth in the bottom of that lineup, which we all know has been a problem.
0: And talking about development, how they're prepared when they get up here, but they're prepared more every day because of what this staff does for Ollie.
1: It's amazing. They were out today taking ground balls, doing infield practice, taking fly balls during the day game here. This staff works incredibly hard, and I think the players respect the fact that they're here to work and they're here to be made better. They've bought into that. This coaching staff has bought into it, too. It's really fun to see them work, and the joy that this older coaching staff has in seeing kids do what they did 15, 20 years ago, I'm sure brings back a lot of great memories.
0: Chip, say hello to Brad Thompson.
1: I will say hi to Brad Thompson. I'll say hi to Mark Sweeney. I'll say hi to Tom Mee, who's back here in his home ballpark.
0: I want you to say hello to Brad listening to our
1: pregame Brad.
0: Show.
1: Hi, Brad. Spend lots of money and your time off.
2: And if he's not listening, shame on Brad.
1: Exactly.
0: Yeah, shame on him. But you're with Mark today, and have a good one.
1: Thanks. First for everything.
0: That's a TV voice of the Cardinals, Chip Carey, inside Target Field.
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0: Ameren Total Access continues across the Cardinals Radio Network. Cardinals Twins game two of a three-game series coming up today. Time to pick up our conversation with Cardinals Director of Player Development, Larry Day. In part one of our conversation, we spent a lot of time talking about pitcher Max Ragek, who was recently named the Cardinals Minor League Pitcher of the Month. While on the position player side, High A Peoria outfielder Wonbin Cho picks up that honor after a month where he hit 325, 9 doubles, 2 triples, 5 home runs, 24 RBIs, 15 walks, 10 stolen bases with an OPS at close to 1,100. And as Day spoke about Cho, talked about those numbers and how he did just about everything right.
1: You really did. I think I don't want to put the cart before the horse, Matt, but I think that Wonbin is potentially tapping into his, you know, actual real raw power. And that has come with a ton of hard work. This guy has invested into himself, into his swing. Our hitting group led by Dalton Hurd and Brock Hammett and Hugh Quattlebaum, they've put their heads together and devised a plan in conjunction with Mike Habas, our hitting coach in Peoria, to where Wonbin's focuses need to be really dialed in on contact in the zone as well as hitting the ball at productive angles. And that's what he's done, especially when it comes to hitting the ball at productive angles during the month of May. And that's where we see a lot of that production. He's driving the ball at good angles in the air. He's invested in his swing. They have identified some ways to make the way his bat moves to and through the zone more efficient, to where has the ability to be able to impact the ball. And that's what we've seen too. So we've seen the batted ball profiles increase, and with that we've seen damage and impact increase as well, which is probably why we saw him have such a productive month of May.
0: His story is really cool. Signed as an international free agent out of South Korea back in 2022, becoming the first Asian amateur player to sign with the organization. It's so important that that market become one that the Cardinals can have success with, and it's good to see somebody doing that right now.
1: Oh, yeah. Yeah, it's awesome. And, you know, you talk about the story. Wonbin, he's been tough, right? In the sense of, like, it hasn't been an easy road to success for him. He has earned everything that he has garnered so far, and, you know, things are still very early. So, like, the perseverance that Wonbin has demonstrated in the duration of his career to continue to show up, to continue to punch the clock and train and believe and just perform now. Now we're seeing some real performance. And again, I'm excited about it, but it was a snapshot in the month of May, but we do believe that we think that this can catapult him into a really productive rest of the season. And you're right. Like, for us to have the ability to identify talent in that international market and then develop that talent, it only helps us moving forward when it comes to acquiring players from various international markets.
0: Let's go through a few other guys and where they're at right now. I'm so often asked about Liam Doyle, and he's had some good outings recently. There's still some games where maybe the box score doesn't tell the story. I know you guys are working with him right now on being able to add some pitches, add to his repertoire, because that's what he needs to be able to do to be a starter at the big league level. At times, I think fans can ignore the numbers, a 5.86 ERA. That doesn't tell the story. Where are you guys at with just the happiness of his evolution and what he's been working on so far this year at Springfield?
1: Yeah, I mean, you were talking about a player who's in his first full season, making adjustments during the season at the AA level. So it doesn't matter if you're a first round pick, a 13th round pick, that's a challenging thing to do. And Liam has done an amazing job of, again, investing into the adjustments, into the variants of his arsenal, into the enhancements of his arsenal. Obviously, partnering with Eric Peterson, our pitching coach in Springfield, and really leveraging throwing programs and bullpen sessions to be able to work on his craft and to refine his arsenal. So, like you said, box scores and win-loss records, they really don't tell the whole story around players, especially what they're doing from the hours of 1 to 6. And obviously, box scores can be tricky with pitchers because of different variables of the defenders behind him and things like that. But the toughness that Liam has shown and to not be affected by potentially starts where are more learning environments rather than like him judging himself based on performance. He's able to learn from each and every outing and execute game reviews with our staff and apply what he's learned to his next start. So we are happy about our very much developing Liam Doyle.
0: Raynel Rodriguez is a 19-year-old, is playing double A, which is incredible in itself. Had a little bit of a slow start after getting called up, but you look now and it's starting to come for him. He just recently had a 2-home run game. Considering his age, it doesn't seem like it took him that long to start to adjust to double A.
1: Yeah, and he's going to be just fine. And even like with the learning curve that he hit when being promoted from Peoria to Springfield, the cool thing about Rynell that probably is great for the fans to know, but they don't see is like he is unfazed, right? He is the same guy as when he was in Peoria tearing the cover off the ball that he is when he's in Springfield adjusting to the Texas League as a 19-year-old. He's very consistent with his approach to his work. He's very consistent with his approach at the plate. And again, he is still 19. And that league is, you know, from an age standpoint, it's much older than him. So we have to give him that grace to be able to adjust to the league. And he is. And it's, he's only been there for a very short amount of time. And he seems to be trending up. But the unique part that's encouraging and exciting about Rynell is he's a very consistent player. He's not conditional from night to night with his performance. That's something that most fans and people don't see about him, which is why he's a really exciting player to get behind.
0: Cardinals Director of Player Development Larry Day here on Amber and Total Access. The third and final part of that conversation will be coming up tomorrow. 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
2: 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Mason Wynn hits it hard. Deep left field. 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

0: pod back in on Ameren Total Access. It is the Cards and the Twins. Game two from the Twin Cities coming up here at 1:10 Central Time. And, of course, we'll get you out there to the guys in the booth just a little bit before that. As for now, time for us to go inside the clubhouse. It's built by Window Nation, and today's starter, Matthew Liberatore, appeared earlier this week on MLB Network. And you might have heard this. I know Matt Pauly used a little bit of this earlier this week on his pregame shows, but I thought it was interesting that even at this point in the season, we're talking about Matthew Liberatore making his 14th start of the year coming up here. He's still talking about what it looks like to maybe change his pitches or add to his pitch arsenal. Right now, he throws the split finger pitch 0.6% of the time. He's thrown seven this year, but as he tells the guys at MLB Network, that might change.
1: Put as simply as possible, it kind of completes the triangle for me. You know, I can go up north to south, I can go right or east, I guess. Okay. But the direction I struggle going with the most is west, and that would definitely complete that triangle for me better than my changeup currently does. So there is value in it, and it would be awesome to, you know, have it every time I go out. But right now, that's not the case, and that's fine. I'm going to keep working on it, and we'll see what happens.
0: So I just thought that was interesting to revisit that even at this point in the season and in his big league career, that is still something that, you know, pitchers are trying to do on an everyday basis to get better. But sometimes doing that means really adding to what they already do. That's Matthew Liberatore inside the clubhouse. When we come back, we'll dig more into the pitching matchup and wrap up this edition of Ameren Total Access. I'm Joe Pott from St. Louis, and this is the Cardinals Radio Network, powered by Graybar.
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0: Just about a minute and a half left here as we get you set for the Cards and the Twins on this Saturday afternoon. Joe Pott with you. Pitching matchup looks like this. Left-hander Connor Prelip makes his 10th start of the year, 10th start of his career. He's 2-4 with a 5.15 ERA for the Twins. Last time out, 4 1/3 innings against Kansas City on Sunday. 2 earned runs, 7 strikeouts, and in his last 2 starts, 14 strikeouts compared to just 3 walks in 10 1/3 innings. He was a 2022 round 2 pick by the Twins, 48th overall out of Alabama. Now, he is a slider four-seam guy primarily. Slider, he throws 32% of the time. Opponents hitting just 175 right now against it. His four-seamer, he throws a little bit less, 31% of the time, but he's getting hit harder, 275. The opponent's average against that one. We'll see how long he can last here in today's game. Matthew Liberatore makes his 14th start. He's 3-3 with a 4.48, 26 walks, 61 strikeouts over 66 innings. Coming off an outing of 4 1/3 innings on Saturday against Cincinnati, 5 runs, 3 earned in that game. He walked 3 and he struck out 4. He's had short outings in each of his last couple of outings, so he will look for some length in today's game as well. The voice of the Cardinals, John Rooney, alongside Rick Horton for this one today. Cards and Twins coming up. I'll have you back on the post-game show. Hopefully at that point, we're talking about a Redbird winner. Enjoy the game right here on the Cardinals Radio Network, powered by Graybar.
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0: Welcome to St. Louis Cardinals Baseball. It's the Twins and the Cardinals this afternoon from Target Field in Minneapolis. The Cardinals lost here yesterday, and they hope for some revenge here today. This is Ricky Horton. I'll be alongside the voice of the Cardinals, John Rooney, and Ryan Schulte is our producer-engineer, and we're glad you're with us on the Cardinals Radio Network, powered by Graybar. Well, it is a gorgeous day, and we hope for better results today. Well, we actually thought things were going to turn out pretty well yesterday when we got to the seventh inning. There was a big hit in that inning, and the Cardinals took the lead, but Minnesota, an inning later, spoiled all the fun, and it's the reality of baseball. You've got the joy of one moment, followed by the disappointment of one not far into the future. 1-2 the count, the pitch to Walker, swing, and a line drive, base hit, down the left field line, one run scores, here comes another, and they're going to send Burleson. The throw to the plate is not in time, he's under the tag! Unbelievable! Jordan Walker delivers a three-run double. Burley just got in under the tag. A terrific decision by Pop Warner, and the Cardinals lead 7-4.
5: Here's the pitch by Stanek. A swing and a long one to right field. That is out of here, and the Twins lead 9-8. The third home run given up by Stanek in five batters.
6: And, of course, that's baseball. The Cardinals did lose the game. Ryan Stanek had a tough one. Kyle Leahy got the start for the Cardinals. He went five. Joe Ryan went six for the Twins. He's their best pitcher. And the pitchers today are going to be Matthew Liberatore and Connor Prelip. And we'll start with Matthews making start number 14. The 26-year-old was so-so his last time out. He got a no decision against the Reds, going just four and a third innings. The Cardinals need more innings out of him. He has had an interesting season with more hits against him by left-handed batters. He's going to try to change that, and some home runs part of that. But Libby can be tough on lefties, and we'll see if he's tough on this lineup today, which will mostly be right-handed batters. And they've got a lefty going too, and Connor Prelip, who we've never seen before. He was the Twins minor league pitcher of the year a season ago. He's out of the University of Alabama. He was their minor league pitcher of the year, but he was 1-9 with a 4.03. That's curious, but he does have good stuff. He's got about similar velocity as Matthew Liberatore, so that's what we can expect. He lost to the Royals his last time out. Libby and Prelip. Lineups come up next.
7: 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Batting sixth at third base, number 33, Blaze Jordan. Batting seventh, the second baseman, number 15, Jose Fermin. Batting eighth, number 43, the catcher, Pedro Pajes.
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6: Welcome back to Cardinals Baseball. The Redbirds come into play today with a record of 37-30. They're five games behind the Brewers, and they are now 2-2 on this road trip. The Twins are 32-39. They play much better at home. They're over 500. They're only 13-21 on the road. And, of course, they enjoy this ballpark, and boy, did they hit in this park yesterday as they pounded out four home runs. Byron Buxton had quite a day. He was on base all four times, two doubles and a homer. And, of course, unfortunately, he's in the lineup for them today. Let's talk about the lineups. They're presented by Bet365, where winning is everything. And it'll be Mason Wynn in the leadoff spot for the Cardinals today. Very right-handed lineup for Ollie Marmol. Wynn will play shortstop. Ivan Herrera will DH and bat second. Jordan Walker has a nine-game hitting streak. He's still at 300. He's going to be in right field and bat third. Nelson Velasquez gets the start today in left field. Again, a right-handed batter, so that means Lars Nootbaar not playing. And, of course, with Wynn in the first spot, Weatherholt's not playing. But Velasquez will be in left field, and it'll be Alec Burleson, the left-handed batter, one of two that the Cardinals will have playing first base. He's homered in four straight games. He bats fifth. Blaze Jordan made his Major League debut yesterday, got a couple of hits. He'll play third base. Jose Fermin moves to second. Pedro Pajes behind the plate, and Nathan Church will play center field and bat ninth. Derek Shelton is the manager of the Twins, of course, longtime manager of the Pittsburgh Pirates, and here's his lineup, and he's got his righties in. Austin Martin will be in right field and bat first. Byron Buxton is the DH today. He bats second. Cody Clemens had a big hit yesterday. He'll be in left field and bat third with Royce Lewis, another big hit yesterday, a homer from him as well. He'll play first base and hit cleanup. Brooks Lee plays third base. He bats fifth. Orlando Arcia, the veteran shortstop, bats sixth. Ryan Kreidler will be in center field. Luke Kuechel will be the second baseman and bat eighth. And Alex Jackson will do the catching and bat ninth. There's your lineups. First pitch from Target Field comes up next.
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6: We have terrific weather here in Minnesota as the Cardinals are getting ready to play the Twins. Their team has taken the field. Connor Prelip is the left-handed starter today, who has been in their rotation for a bit, but he has not had a lot of innings in his big league career. We'll see how deep he can go in this game. He has a 5.15 ERA, and he has an 8.2 ERA in his last four starts. Again, he's dealt with a lot of injuries throughout his years of playing baseball, not just professionally, but even in college. And he's going to face Mason Wynn, Yvonne Herrera, and Jordan Walker to lead off the top of the first inning here today. Temperatures, again, in the low 70s. A lot of wind in the downtown area the past couple of days. And I talked to Pop Warner about that on the bus today. He said the wind was definitely a factor on the field, so we'll see if it is today. It was Stubby Clapp, the other base coach for the Cardinals, who brought out the lineup card. And let's hope that that creates a victory for the Redbirds today. They are wearing their victory blues, and the first pitch will be delivered by Prelip and sponsored by Rawlings, the official baseball of Major League Baseball. Cardinals not able to close out the deal yesterday. They have a record of 37-30, and they're 22-21 all time against this Minnesota team. And we know, of course, Minnesota can brag about 1987, and they will next year. It'll be the 40th anniversary of that World Series when the Twins beat the Cardinals in seven. And that, of course, was at the Metrodome, their old ballpark. But this new ballpark, I say new, was built in 2010. It's a terrific park, and the fans have a great time here. And we're going to have a great time, and hopefully all the way through the ninth inning today instead of just through the first eight. And Mason Wynn's ready to go, and so is the voice of the Cardinals with our first pitch, John Rooney.
0: All right, Ricky, good job setting the table today as the Cardinals try to bounce back from a real punch to the gut last night. The first pitch is fouled out of play by Mason Wynn.
1: Good afternoon, sports fans. First pitch at
0: 1:11 p.m. 71 degrees in Minneapolis. The wind blowing left to right about 13 to 15 miles an hour. And back home, 78 degrees and on the rainy side in St. Louis. Pitch high and away, a ball. Bright sunshine here, bright blue skies. And the crowds still filing in here as the Cardinals and the Twins play the middle game of a three-game series. Mason Wynn awaits the 1-1 pitch way outside from Prelip. Prelip can get it up there in the mid-90s, Ricky, but he throws a lot of junk to complement his fastball.
6: 60% off-speed pitches. He has a slider, a curveball, and a changeup, but most of the time he's going to put a wrinkle on it.
0: Fastball up and away and a 3-1 count on Mason Wynn. Now, this is the fifth time Mason Wynn has batted leadoff in 2026. The Cardinals have won three of the first four times that Mason has been in the number one position.
6: Like what you're thinking.
0: The 3-1, check swing, ball four high. A leadoff walk for Mason Wynn, just like old times. Wynn is on for Ivan Herrera. You had an interesting thought about Herrera's at-bat last night in the eighth inning for the Cardinals.
6: Yeah, you know, I know he was frustrated by it. It was a key at-bat in the game. He wasn't able to get
0: up there with the bases loaded.
6: Wasn't able to get the run in. But I think he was concerned about hitting the ball on the ground. He was doing everything he could do. He leads the team in double plays hit into.
0: Here's the pitch to Herrera. He swings and hits it a mile to left field. 2-0 Cardinals. Upper deck home run, Ivan Herrera. That's the way to come back from that gut punch. A walk to win, a home run for Herrera. Now it's Walker, Velasquez, and Burleson to face Prelip in the first inning.
6: Well, that's exactly what he wanted to do last night. He was working hard not to hit the ball on the ground and unfortunately popped up in the inning here last night, but he hammered that one. He got that one right on the screws. A fastball down and away. And he hit that ball a long, long way.
0: Oh, did he kill that one?
6: 417 feet.
0: His eighth home run of the year, 2-0 Cardinals, and here's Jordan Walker. Prelip with the pitch. Walker bounces that up the middle. The second baseman gets to it. And Keyshaw throws out Walker, who comes in with a nine-game hitting streak. One away for Nelson Velasquez.
6: Interesting lineup, isn't it, John, where you've got all the right-handers with a day off for Weatherholt, kind of a scheduled day off. He'd been dealing with a groin issue, and they're just trying not to play him every single day until he's 100%. I think he basically is, but a good time to have him off against the lefty. But also Newt Barr is also coming back and playing himself back into a full-time shape. So a lot of right-handers here at the top of the lineup.
0: The first pitch fastball at 97, sinking down and away, a big swing and a miss for Nelson Velasquez. He's 0 for his last three, playing in his 10th game with the Cardinals. Prelip's pitch is swung on and missed. Two fastballs, two strikes. Ivan Herrera gave one a ride, and the Cardinals lead 2-0, a leadoff walk, and then a quick blast by Herrera. Prelip works out of the stretch with nobody on base. His pitch, a foul ball, in and out of the catcher's mitt of Alan Jackson.
6: Last three pitches were at 97. He typically throws 95, but I think he added 2 miles an hour of mad after giving up that home run.
0: Well, I think so. Alan Jackson would be singing a rather blues-faded tune after that home run. Here's the pitch, a foul ball, but Alex puts down the glove, and a foul ball keeps the count at nothing and two on Nelson Velasquez. You mentioned going through the lineup, Ricky, doing your prep, that they have a number of number one picks in their lineup.
6: They do. That's obviously their philosophy. Get the guys that everybody, even the ones that they didn't draft.
0: And the pitch is called a strike, and no challenge by Velasquez. He's out number two.
6: They have five number one picks in their starting lineup, and then they have one on their bench in Trevor Larnach, also a first-round pick in 2018. But they go for the ones that everybody scouted and said they're going to make it, and they just try to develop them the best they can.
0: Here's Alec Burleson, a big swing and a foul ball back. Burleson on a 12-game hitting streak, batting .347 with 17 hits during the streak, three doubles, five home runs, 15 RBIs, and he's been on with five walks. Burleson swings and hits a ground ball up the middle of the infield. Keyshaw gets to it. The second baseman throws out Burleson. A walk to win, a blast of a home run to the upper deck and left field for Herrera. The Cardinals have two. The Twins are coming to bat here in Minneapolis.
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0: Libertor's first pitch fastball misses high and outside, and Libby's working with a 2-0 lead. And is it ever important for Libertor to go out there with a shutdown first inning? 2-0 Cardinals. There's a swing and a high fly ball. That's down the right field line. Walker chases that and makes the catch right at the edge of the warning track in the corner. Austin Martin is out number one, considering the Cardinals scored in the first inning in the last two losses. The Mets had a three-run answer. Last night, the Cardinals got a homer from Burleson. Then Buxton, this batter, hit a home run to tie it up in the first.
6: Yeah, so important for a pitcher to have a lockdown inning right after that and kind of settle into a lead. And, you know, that always makes me think of what Mike Shannon would say about that.
0: Here's a breaking pitch that's in for a strike and a very slow, delayed call by Adam Beck, the home plate umpire.
6: So they'd get an early run against whoever they were playing, and Bob Gibson would be pitching, and Shannon's line to Gibby was, "There's your run, big boy."
0: Fastball up in the zone, a big swing and a miss by Buxton, who didn't miss anything last night. 3-for-3, two doubles, a homer. He had a walk, three runs scored.
6: And, of course, when Gibby was at his best, and you look at his numbers those years when he was just dominating baseball and changing the rules, he was so good. All he needed was one run.
0: The pitch to Buxton.

0: WJBC and Beer Nuts present the Scott Miller Show hat. This is an embroidered baseball cap. On the front of it, the Beer Nuts logo and the Scott Miller Show logo. And on the back of the hat, my cartoon photo with the big mustache. This is not a contest prize. This hat is not for sale. The only way to get a Scott Miller hat is when I gift them randomly. Now, there is only one rule. You cannot ask for a hat. If you ask for one, you are restricted from receiving a hat. You are banned. You do not get a hat. WJBC, good morning. Who's this?
1: Good morning. This is your mom. I want a hat. I'm a down low.
0: Mom?
1: We won't tell anybody.
0: What is rule number one?
2: Don't ask for a hat.
0: No hat for her.
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8: Here's a deep fly ball to right field that goes off the wall, off the bat of Blaze Jordan, and he's going to go for three bases and make it with a sliding triple. He hit that ball just over Austin Martin's glove in right field. And what did I tell you he was going to do against Prelip?
9: You said he was going to play off the wall with him, as
8: play
9: I recall.
8: Play recky-tack,
9: yeah,
8: as Mike Shannon used to say.
9: That's the phrase. Well, that's what he did. And that ball carried very well to right field. And I think slightly misjudged by Martin, the right fielder, but still a good at-bat and the first career triple at the big league level for Blaze Jordan.
8: He has three hits, 2 days of big league action. 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
8: 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Ted Drews, unmatched quality, unforgettable taste. Ted Drews is open daily at 6726 Chippewa. The pitch to Fermin, he swings and pops it up. Foul on the third base side, and the catch is made by Brooks Lee, and there's a missed opportunity for Fermin.
9: And a broken bat, too. That was not what we are used to seeing from Fermin.
8: Well, here's the Cardinal catcher batting eighth, Pedro Pajes. 0 for his last four, and over his last seven game appearances, only 13 at-bats, 2 for 13. He's getting a chance to catch today. The pitch, taken a little bit high, and that's being challenged by Alex Jackson.
10: Call his ball, the catcher has challenged.
8: And all eyes on the big screen. It is a strike.
10: Pitcher's strike. Minnesota has two challenges remaining.
8: One strike on Pajes. 27 years old, played his college ball at Florida Atlantic and lives in Miami. Jordan is the runner at third. One out. Infield.

0: Field in tight on the right side, back a few steps on the left, and a line drive down the right field line. That ball's going to get down and go to the corner. Here is Pajes racing for second as Martin has to chase that one. And standing with an RBI double, Pedro Pajes, the Cardinals lead 3-0 in the second.
1: So happy for Pete to be able to get something going offensively. You mentioned that he struggled a bit, and that's the kind of hitter he is. Take the ball the other way, just a short stroke, his fifth double, and that ball wasn't played very well, as you mentioned, in right field by Austin Martin. That's two balls in this inning he's been a little fumbly with.
0: Wonder if he's kind of like Austin Powers in that movie where he lost his mojo out there.
1: He did not have his mojo the last couple of batters, that is for sure.
0: No, not with Jordan or with Pajes. And Nathan Church is coming up, a mound visit by Alex Jackson. Connor Prelip has given up 3 hits to the Cardinals, all for extra bases. Home run Herrera, triple Jordan, double Pajes. Pajes takes his lead at second. Arcia, the shortstop, is playing behind him. Prelip's pitch, a little bit low. It's a left-handed batting Nathan Church, 0 for his last 5. On the trip, Church is 4 for 14 with 2 doubles, and he has struck out 5 times. But this man can play the outfield, Nathan Church. The pitch, a swing and a ground ball headed up the middle of the infield. Backhanded by their second baseman, the throw, and safe at first base, an infield hit for Church. Keyshaw got to the ball, planted. He made a pretty good throw, but Church can run.
1: And Keyshaw has been having a terrible time defensively, and he didn't do anything wrong with that play, as he actually saved a run by keeping it in the infield and getting it on the backhand on the little bit of a dive, and his throw just wasn't in time to get the speedy Church, and the Cardinals have hit for the cycle already.
0: Well, how about a home run to hit for the cycle in this inning? Triple, double, single. Here's Mason Wynn, and he takes outside a turnover pitch from Connor Prelip. Prelip came into the game with a total of 58 and a third innings between AAA. He had 15 and two-thirds there. And Ricky told you about all of his injury problems, so the Twins are watching his workload. The pitch. Wynn swings and hits a drive center field. That's going to back up the center fielder. And Kreidler makes the catch, tagging at third. Pedro Pajes scores on the sacrifice fly by Mason Wynn. The Cardinals have had a two-run first, now a two-run second.
1: And that is sacrifice fly number 5 for Mason Wynn. He's up among the league leaders in that department, and that's just a good at-bat. That's good situational hitting, and the Cardinals have added on here in the second with 2 more.
0: Well, we'll see if Church wants to do a little running over at first base with the Cardinals up 4-0, and Ivan Herrera at the plate. A wide open right side of the infield for Herrera, who swings and misses a breaking pitch. Went after a slider that was caught by their catcher Jackson just above Herrera's back foot. 4-0 Cardinals from the stretch. Prelip takes a long look. Church leads at first. Check swing. Slider low this time. Oh, strike. Well, Adam Beck takes his time, doesn't he?
1: He sure does.
0: He's about as slow.
1: Who was
0: the umpire?
1: Was that McClellan?
0: That was Tim McClellan.
1: Tim McClellan. Yeah. Nice man. Very nice man.
0: But really the late Greg White of the Royals Network was giving McClellan a hard time for not being a little quicker, letting everybody know the call. There's a pitch that hits Herrera. How about that? He has been hit for the 16th time. That was the back foot slider. We pause for an ID here on the Cardinals Radio Network, powered by Graybar.

0: Down with Ricky Orton, I'm John Rooney. Well, Tim McClellan called Fred White, who had been calling him out on the air, saying, hey, I hear you're giving me a hard time. He said, well, can't you be a little bit quicker in calling strikes to let us know? Well, I'll let the players know. The pitch, take it inside for a ball. I do the game for the players, not the fans. And Fred said, I don't think I'd tell them that.
1: Yeah, you might not want that out there.
0: Well, you know, I'm not as quick as most people. And Fred goes, okay, you're in a bar room. Somebody takes a swing at you. You can't get your hand up there to block it. Here's the next pitch, swung on and missed.
1: He was big enough, too, that's for sure.
0: 1-1 on Jordan Walker, but indeed a very nice man. But Adam Beck is a little slow calling strikes. So we'll have to wait him out on those borderline pitches. Two on, two outs, two runs in. Prelip's pitch is swung on and missed. The ball rolls to the left of Alex Jackson, who fakes a throw to third base. Nathan Church wasn't attempting to go to third because the ball didn't go all that far, just rolling about 10 feet to the left.
1: So the Cardinals have a single, a double, a triple, a homer, a walk, a hit by pitch, and a sacrifice fly. Are they missing anything? What else is there?
0: Well, it's time for either a wild pitch or a pass ball.
1: Or an error, maybe.
0: The runners lead at first and second, and a batter's timeout taken by Jordan Walker, who's behind in the count 1-2. Walker doubled in 3 runs last night. Going 1-for-5. The pitch. He takes a ball down.
1: And what did the bottom of the order just do? A triple, a double, a single of the 4 batters, 6 through 9. And that has been a big part of why the Cardinals' offense has improved so much over the past few weeks.
0: The runners lead at first and second. The 2-2 pitch for Jordan Walker. He swings and he drives the ball to center field. And Kreidler's on the run, making the catch as that ball moved toward right center. And Walker is out number 3, but the Cardinals have added on. We go to the bottom of the second in Minneapolis, 4-0 Redbirds.
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0: 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Here's a foul ball that goes behind the third base coach of the Minnesota Twins. That's Ramon Borrego. One strike on Royce Lewis. Set safely in 5 straight games, 8 for his last 19. And since being sent down to AAA and his call-up, he's been hot. The pitch, take an eye for a ball. At AAA in 15 games, he had .333 for St. Paul. 4 doubles, 10 home runs, and 22 RBIs. 8 for his last 19 here.
1: Only been back 6 games, but now he's back in the cleanup spot. How about that?
0: Here's a check swing and a strike. Good curveball by Libertor, 1-2 on Lewis.
1: So noticed, and we've been chatting before the game about what he's doing differently in the box, where he's actually stepping back with his back foot to the back of the batter's box and then going forward.
0: There's a long one to left field. If that stays fair, the Twins are on the board, and that goes foul. There's a break for Libertor.
1: Boy, that looked fair to me, actually. I'm glad no one's kind of arguing about that. Actually, the Twins wanted to look at it for a second.
0: It looked fair to me, too.
1: And maybe they'll have them discuss it. I thought for sure that was a fair ball. But they've got a better angle than I do.
8: Call on the field is foul ball. This is a crew chief review.
0: And the crew chief, Dan Iasonia, made the call. He called it a foul ball. Couldn't tell on the replay they showed up on the scoreboard.
1: Nope.
0: High above the stands in left center field.
1: I think this is
8: after
1: good.
8: Review, call is confirmed. Foul ball.
0: Boy, there's a break for Libby.
1: Yeah, no doubt. But you know what that was?
0: It was a strike.
1: It was a strike.
0: Well struck.
1: It was a well struck strike. Yes, it was.
0: Five home runs, 16 RBIs at the major league level, a 198 average. He has 25 hits, 14 runs scored, four doubles. Royce Lewis, the overall number one pick in the 2017 draft, drafted by these Twins. The pitch by Libertor, off speed low.
1: So he's using that foot movement as a timing mechanism and also to get a stable backside. By taking a step back, you get your weight back enough to where you're not kind of moving it. Drifting forward, and I think that's why he's doing it.
0: Lewis takes a pitch for a strike on the inside corner, and he challenges.
8: Call is strike, the batter is challenged.
0: And the call was strike three by Adam Beck. And on the big screen, it was a ball.
8: Pitches the ball, Minnesota has two challenges remaining.
1: We had a lot of overturned pitches last night, at least six of them. I think Ollie's wanting to know if there could be an appeal on the check swing there.
0: The overturned call makes it 3-2. The pitch on the way, a swing and a pop-up foul back and out of play. Well, Lewis, a near home run. Lewis, a near strikeout. He challenged, and we'll see another 3-2 pitch from Matthew Libertor with nobody out in the second. Lewis swings and lines that one toward left center field. It is going to get down. It's picked up by Velasquez and a leadoff double for Royce Lewis.
1: That was not a great route by Velasquez in left field. He's certainly better at hitting than he is at fielding, and I just think he took a funny route on that. That ball was in the air long enough to probably be caught, but he would have had to take the perfect angle to get it.
0: It was a pitch away over the outside corner, and then lined toward the gap. He angled in and then had to go back.
1: Right.
0: Got a glove on it to keep it from going to the wall, so he may have saved an extra base, but it's a double for Lewis leading off the second. Here's Brooks Lee, switch hitter. He hit the game-winning home run last night, and a big swing there. He was trying to get two for one on that one, fouling the ball straight back.
1: Can you take one guess who Brooks Lee was named after? With a baseball name?
0: Bill
1: Brooks Robinson. His dad was a college.
0: I was going for Bill Lee.
1: No, not Bill Lee.
0: Well, spaceman.
1: Well, there's something to this. His dad was a college coach and wanted to name him. He ended up naming him after Brooks Robinson, but wanted to name him after Lou Brock. But then he realized he was going to end up calling him Broccoli. This is a true story. I'm not making that up. So they
0: did he have another relative named Asparagus? Here's a pitch down and
1: so.
0: A ball. 2-1 on Brooks Lee.
1: But I think it's an honor to the great Cardinal Lou Brock, that a coach out in California honored and loved Lou Brock so much that he wanted to name this player after him, and yet the name didn't work, so Brooks Robinson got the nod.
0: Brooks Lee, the batter. The count favors him. A look to second, nobody out. Libertor's pitch, and there's a little comebacker. Libertor looks Lewis back to second, lobs to first to retire Brooks Lee. One down. Well, the way Lee body slammed the Cardinals last night, it was more like Bruce Lee.
1: Yeah, no doubt.
0: The game-winning home run.
1: Well, he had 16 homers for them last year, and he also was a first-round pick. In 2022, the eighth overall pick was Brooks Lee out of high school. And he's going to be a good player. He already is.
0: 1,032 major league games for Orlando Arcia. The right-handed batting shortstop takes a curve for a strike. Arcia also has 3,300 major league at-bats. A 240 hitter, 91 home runs, 349 RBIs. Rocks the bat back and forth, swings, pops it up, foul, and a souvenir in the lower level behind home plate.
1: My memories of Arcia when he first came to the big leagues was time and time again stepping towards the third base coach and getting a base hit to right field. He would step in the bucket, yet keep his hands back and take the ball the other way. He was good at that.
0: How did he run to first with that bucket on his foot?
1: Slowly.
0: The pitch. Fastball up and away, a check swing. Arcia almost took the bait. One ball, two strikes. Arcia, four for his last 16. One of those hits a home run. He's been on with a walk, scoring three runs. With the left-hander in the game, he gets the start at shortstop today for Minnesota. There's a ball grounded slowly toward third. Jordan charges, throws on the run, and retires Arcia with Lewis advancing to third, two outs.
1: Nothing wrong with that play, too, by Jordan. He's had three balls hit to him. Now, again, none of them have been crazy hard chances, but I would say he has handled them smoothly and done exactly what you need to do to be a competent third baseman.
0: Well, for an inexperienced player at a position,
1: yeah,
0: I worry about the balls hit right to them.
1: Yeah.
0: As much as the ones where they have to extend themselves one way or the other. Here's Ryan Kreidler. He's a right-handed batter taking a fastball strike on the inside corner. Kreidler was Detroit's fourth-round pick in 2019.
1: Not only what you said about Jordan in terms of moving side to side and then the balls hit right at him, but knowing where to go on the field, too.
0: Here's a change that goes down and away, a ball, one ball, one strike.
1: You have other responsibilities about, you know, covering the bag, and then there are times that we know in the bunt plays.
0: Well,
1: and
0: like the tag he made last
1: and
0: night.
1: And the tag play.
0: Relay throw from Mason Wynn.
1: And plays at the plate. Where do you need to be if the ball's hit into left center in terms of relay?
0: The 1-1 pitch. A swing and a miss. Libertor going back-to-back with changeups. The first one dropped out of the strike zone. That was a ball, but this one was up a little bit. Kreidler was reaching, and the count favors Libertor, 1-2. Kreidler, 2 for his last 14 with a couple of RBIs. He has a runner at third, Royce Lewis, 4-0 Cardinals in the second. The pitch is swung on and bounced foul on the third baseline.
1: I would love to see Libby experiment. I'm no position to tell him personally. I may talk to Dusty about this. I'd like to see him have the changeup slower than it is sometimes. I mean, to me, there's not a lot. Everything's hard that he throws. I mean, he throws a hard slider, and the changeup is only about 4 miles an hour, five slower than his fastball.
0: Now the pitch by Libertor, fastball taken high, 2-2. What happened to the split finger pitch?
1: And the split, he's kind of abandoned that. He hasn't been doing that, but the split was probably the way to accomplish what I'm talking about, is to keep the, you always want to add and subtract velocity. Well, if everything's kind of hard, then guys can kind of zero in on you better.
0: Royce Lewis at third, two outs. The 2-2 pitch for Kreidler, swing and a miss. He got him. A four-seamer strikes out Kreidler, leaving Lewis in scoring position. Ricky has the third, 4-0 Cardinals.
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1: 4-0 Cardinals, top of the third inning. Velasquez leads it off and takes a pitch outside from Connor Prelip, who has allowed four runs already on four hits. And three of those hits have been for extra bases. Velasquez, Burleson, and Blaze Jordan to bat this inning. And that next delivery is outside for a ball. And I waited because I wasn't sure if he was going to raise that right hand. Our home plate umpire is Adam Beck. And he is a little bit deliberate on calling balls and strikes. Hitters count for Velasquez, who struck out his first time. And the 2-0 pitch is a changeup or maybe a slider. Definitely an off-speed pitch, and it's a called strike. Two.
15: He hung that, too.
1: He did. But he got him with the change of pace. 2-1 pitch is hit hard into center field, a base hit. Sinking line drive over to get it is Creedler. He gets it in quickly, and Velasquez has his first hit, and the Cardinals' fifth here this afternoon. He's aboard for Alec Burleson in a game brought to you by Budweiser, official beer sponsor of Major League Baseball. Crack open the game with Budweiser and enjoy unrivaled flavor and refreshment. Velasquez takes his lead, takes a couple more steps, and Burleson batting from the left side, grounds it foul over towards the Twins dugout. And there are just two lefties, as we mentioned, in the Cardinals lineup today. Burleson, you got to keep him in. He's homered in four straight games. And you also assume at some point you're going to have a right-handed pitcher in this game, and Nathan Church is the other. Pitch to Burley is outside. Game number 68 for the Cardinals here today, and they are wearing their victory blues. Wind is blowing out towards right field, it looks like now. And that pitch is grounded to the right side and backhanded by the first baseman to throw to second just in time to get Velasquez. That was a nice play by Lewis, who was able to get the lead runner. 3-6, Velasquez is out. And now Burley's aboard at first base for Blaze Jordan. All Jordan has done the last 2 days is go 2-for-4 yesterday and get a triple in his first at-bat today. So he's off to a blazing start, you might say. He tripled off the right field wall in the second inning and later scored. And takes the first pitch low from Prelip, who wears number 61. He's 6'3", 229, and he played at the University of Alabama. Grew up in Wisconsin.
15: Well-traveled.
1: Well-traveled indeed.
15: He was the Gatorade Player of the Year in Wisconsin in high school.
1: There's a ground ball left side off the bat of Jordan. This could be two on to second for one and to first, and it is a double play. 6-4-3. And that'll do it for the Cardinals. We'll head to the bottom of the third inning. 4-0 St. Louis.
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1: Matthew Liberatore back to work, bottom of the third inning, and he delivers strike one right on the money to Luke Keyshaw, who's hitting 243. Keyshaw is their second baseman, and he was 0-for-3 with a walk yesterday. And one of those walks was critical. There's a fly ball right side of the field that might get out of play. Burley giving it a look, and it's coming back into play, and he makes the catch over on the dirt part of the field towards the stands down the right field line. That ball, I think the wind is kind of swirling a bit today.
15: It is.
1: Yeah, and that one came back into play, and Burley stayed with it. Give him credit for that. Out number one, and Alex Jackson will bat.
15: One of the best I ever saw at moving down the line, foul territory, making that play, Kent Herbeck. For a big guy, he could move down there and make it.
1: And he, of course, is a big name in these parts. Part of that 87 World Series team. There's a strike to Alex Jackson, who is the catcher today. He's hitting 296. Coming into play this year, he's been in the big leagues, well, for quite some time, since 2014, with six different clubs. And he takes a pitch outside. Has never been really an everyday player, but he was a first-round pick. The sixth pick overall by Seattle in 2014. Played with Tampa Bay, Baltimore, Atlanta, Milwaukee, Miami, and now the Twins. And that pitch is fouled back and has a career average of 153. So it's been tough sledding for him. And that tells me the guy can catch.
15: He better catch.
1: But hitting 296 so far this year. Alex Jackson. Next delivery to him is outside for a ball. On deck is Austin Martin. We're in the bottom of the third inning. Good start for the Cardinals today. It was a good start yesterday, just a bad finish. The wind and the pitch by Libby is fouled back. And we're going to need a new baseball. And I have time to tell you this, that this copyrighted broadcast was presented by authority of the St. Louis Cardinals, LLC. It may not be reproduced or retransmitted in any form, and the accounts and descriptions of this game may not be
15: disseminated without
1: the express written consent of
15: the St. Louis Cardinals, brought to you by Brown
1: and Crouppen,
15: a great
1: law
15: firm.
1: Told you we had time. Libby goes into his windup, and the pitch to Jackson is fouled off. When you're doing the disclaimer, here's a tip, but you got to pick a time when a ball is loose out on the field. That's why I knew we had time. That's just a free piece of advice for everybody that may want to get into the disclaimer reading business. Really a beautiful day today at Target Field. I love this ballpark, too. You only get to see it every other year. Next delivery to Jackson is grounded foul again, and he's making Libby work. That was the changeup. And again, that changeup's at 94. His fastball's at 90. His fastball's at 94. His changeup's at 90. 4 miles an hour of separation is not enough to throw off the balance fully, in my mind. The 2-2 pitch, a swing and a miss. He threw that one by him at 95 at the top of the zone. And that strikeout number three, first time through the lineup for Matthew Liberatore. And back to the top of the lineup, and Austin Martin. Libby hit his spot that time. That's what pitching really is not only having good stuff, but also hitting some good spots, too. You miss in the middle of the plate, And it's still raw, I think, for a lot of people to talk about it. But last night, there were three that were mistakes, and the Twins took care of them late in the game. They had four home runs during the game. Barton, next pitch is a beautiful curveball from Libby, and that's really his change of speed pitch. That pitch at 79, that gets him out on the front foot just a little bit. 1-1 the count, trying for a 1-2-3 inning like he had in the first inning, and a little liner right to the second baseman for Meen, who makes the play one step to his left, and there is the 1-2-3 inning, sending us to the fourth. We're early, but the Cardinals lead 4-0.
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1: Jose Fermin leads off the top of the fourth inning and takes strike one from the lefty, Connor Prelip. Spells his name P-R-I-E-L-I-P-P. Prelip. And he mostly works from the stretch. He's a starter, but that's what he does, as a lot of pitchers do. And he misses high to Fermin, who popped out to third his first at-bat. Wasn't able to drive in Blaze Jordan, but Pedro Pajes was, who's on deck. Next delivery to Fermin is a called strike on a breaking ball. That's his best pitch, I think, that slider. Pretty sharp pitch. He's at 44 pitches. He has never thrown more than 80 innings ever in a season. He's been hurt so often. There's a hard hit ball, but foul. So there's a real question mark about kind of how.
15: Well, he has thrown more than 80 innings. 82 and two-thirds.
1: Oh, he hasn't thrown more than 82 and two-thirds innings. All right, I exaggerated a little bit. Sometimes I do that.
15: But he's been hurt so much.
1: He has. So there's a question. How does he pitch the whole year? You wouldn't want to take him from 80 innings to 180 or 160. That's a lot anyway for a starter now. But there's talk that they may not want him to have more than 110 innings, which means that they're going to have to get some help from somewhere.
15: Well, he's at 61 and a third right now.
1: And he's at 2-2 with Fermin. The next delivery is hit hard, but right to the third baseman, Lee. And he handled that like Brooks should, playing that hot corner. And Pajes will bat. Pajes doubled into the right field corner. Really good at bat for him, and that was RBI number 10. Glad to see him get that stroke back. He can be a hot hitter. I mean, once he kind of gets going. Takes a pitch there, and it's just off the plate, the four-seamer at 96 miles an hour. They play him the other way, as they should, in the outfield. And the next delivery to Pajes is a curveball, and that's a strike.
15: But leave one in the middle of the plate, he'll put it in the upper deck in left field.
1: He has power, no question. He asked for time.
15: And the time is 1:59 p.m. Central.
1: Well, that's a good reminder that we owe you a station ID, and we'll take it after Pete does something here. They set up inside, and the pitch is inside, and he swings right through it. 97. Again, he's got a little mad in him every once in a while. Prelip does. Now it looks like the wind is blowing left to right. Again, swirling here at the ballpark. The pitch to Pajes is fouled back, and that's off the screen behind home plate. Run down by Nathan Church, who's in the on-deck circle. So Jordan, Pajes, and Church all came through in the second inning, and the Cardinals added to their lead. Two in the first, two in the second. Next pitch to Pajes is hit hard, but foul down the left field line.
15: That's what I'm talking about.
1: And that's towards the Arenado seats.
15: Came inside again, and Pajes was ready for it, but got around early on the off-speed pitch.
1: They probably don't call them the Arenado seats here, do they?
15: If Arenado played enough games,
1: they would.
15: In this park, they would.
1: He's having a pretty good season. Nolan is rooting for him. There's a pitch high and away. Always root for the guys. Root for Goldie. Root for Arenado. Root for Brendan Donovan. I do anyway.
15: Goldie's having a good year with the Yankees.
1: Yeah. The 2-2 delivery is pop foul, so he stays alive.
15: Pius knows that with his limited playing time, he has to make the most of what he gets. He stays prepared, works very hard at being ready for an opportunity like today.
1: Good teammate, too, isn't he?
15: He really is.
1: Two balls, two strikes, and the pitch is fouled off. I kind of picture him, and you don't want to rush it. He wants to play as long as he can, but I picture him as being a coach someday. I just feel like he's got the presence. I think the fact that he's up bilingual really helps in the coaching profession. The 2-2 pitch is hit foul again.
15: He might get the Minnesota starter Prelip out of the game with this at bat, fouling that, off so many pitches.
1: That was pitch number 9 in this at bat. And here comes another one. And the count's still 2-2, and here it is. It's fouled back again. How about this at bat? He said, let's see. A couple of called strike, a swinging strike, and then foul balls, 1, 2, 3, 4, 5, 6 of them.
15: And he's seen everything Prelip has to offer.
1: He sure has. And maybe not done yet. And here comes the 2-2. And that's lined into center field for a base hit. What a terrific at bat for Pajes. He's 2-for-2, and he just took the pitcher through a whole inning's worth of pitches.
15: I had a good feeling about Pete coming into this game today, just knowing he hasn't had many opportunities at all, and all the work that he's done to stay ready.
1: And we're going to celebrate that hit by pausing for station ID on the Cardinals Radio Network, powered by Graybar.

0: Nathan Church is the Cardinals center fielder, and he takes a pitch outside for a ball with Pajes, the runner at first base. He's batting with one out in the top of the fourth inning. Next delivery is fouled off to the left. If you're planning a trip to St. Louis from, let's say, only Illinois, just thrown out of town, and I know that they listen in on WSEI, they are our featured station here this afternoon, then if you do come to St. Louis, go to ExploreSt.Louis.com to find out all the cool things going on in the Lou. Breaking pitch is a really good breaker, but just missed inside. 2-1. Tried to go in the front door that time. Sometimes you only have a key to the back door. Sometimes you have a key to the front door. Sometimes you have a master key. The 2-1 delivery is on the outside corner for a strike. But you want to stay out of the middle of the house. The back door is great, the front door, but the middle of the house is where there's damage. The 2-2 pitch is grounded to the left side, handled by Brooks to second for one, on to first, not in time. 5-6 on the fielder's choice with Church trading places with Pajes. So the Cardinals have added some speed, and it is back to the top of the order, and Mason Wynn. So Mason's sacrifice fly, as I mentioned, is fifth of the year. Last time I checked, he was second in the league in sacrifice flies. Not that that's a stat that everybody thinks about all the time. But it's something. It means a good, solid at-bat at a key time. Mason in that leadoff spot today with Weatherholt getting the day off. And he takes strike one. And the next pitch is strike two. That was the back door. Will Church do some running here with Mason down 0-2? I would think that wouldn't be a bad idea. Go ahead and test him. He's got his lead. Not going. The 0-2 pitch is low for a ball.
1: That would have been the pitch to run, too.
0: Yeah, the reason I like running an 0-2, the hitter's already in a bad spot. So why not try to steal? The pitcher's probably going to throw a pitch that's not, you know, trying to get chased, or it is going to get chased, so maybe not an easy pitch to handle. And why not get yourself into scoring position? There's a move to first, and maybe they're thinking the same way now.
1: And if the runner's thrown out, then you have your leadoff batter.
0: There you go.
1: The next inning.
0: There you go. You have your leadoff batter, and he's got a brand new count. The 1-2 pitch not going again, and that's low, 2-2.
1: Looked like Church thought about it. He leaned and then stopped.
0: I think Prelip may have stopped him the way he didn't quick pitch, but a variation of that. He had been holding for a little bit longer, and then he kind of went just a tad quicker that time. Next delivery, 2-2 pitch is hit into center field, but that's going to carry to the center fielder, Kreidler. Mason Wynn flies out to center. The Cardinals are retired in the top of the fourth. They pick up a hit, their sixth. They strand a runner, their third. We go to the bottom of the fourth inning. 4-0, St. Louis.
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0: Swing and a long one to center field, back to the wall, and jumping and just missing it was Nathan Church. First pitch in the bottom of the fourth inning. Home run number 22 for Byron Buxton. Straightaway center field. Great effort by Church. He just ran out of room. And it is now 4-1 Cardinals with one swing of the bat.
6: Whatever the Cardinals are throwing him on the first pitch, stop it.
0: How about a fastball right down the middle?
6: That was on a tee.
0: It was up a little bit, and I think it was meant to be up. But maybe not up enough. There's a breaking pitch, and that's a called strike to Cody Clemens. Buxton with his 22nd home run of the year. And he's up among the league leaders in all of baseball, but certainly in the American League. There's a swing and a miss.
6: But he only has 34 RBIs.
0: Strange, isn't it? He's not enough guys on base in front of him. Yordan Alvarez has 24 home runs to lead the American League. Murakami with the White Sox has 20, and Buxton now with 22. Breaking pitch is a called strike three as Libby caught the back door, and Clemens does not challenge. And that's strikeout number four for Matthew Libertor. Good comeback after giving up that home run to start the inning. On the Cardinals jersey and across the nation, Stifel is a leader in wealth management and investment banking, helping individuals and businesses build for the future. Stifel, where success meets success. Next delivery is a curveball. That's a beauty. His curveball's good today. That's a strike to Royce Lewis. Be careful with this guy. He doubled his first time up today, and he's
6: just missed a home run a few pitches before the double.
0: Hottest 198 pitcher hitter in all of baseball, and he takes outside. Got off to such a terrible start. They sent this guy, who's really an important player for him, they sent him back to AAA. Got himself ironed out. The 1-1 pitch is taken a little bit low. 2-1. And that makes me think a little bit of Nolan Gorman, hoping the same thing happens there. He goes down and figures something out.
6: It's working out so far for Victor Scott, isn't it?
0: It is. He's off to a good start. 4 for his first 9. 2-1 pitch is a called strike. And that's one of those off-balance moments that maybe was getting Lewis in trouble, the way he took that pitch right there. And that's why he's doing that thing with his back foot, to maybe help his balance. 2-2 pitch, and he's off balance again on the breaking ball especially. But he was able to take it for a 3-2 count. The home run, by the way, that Libby gave up, his 12th home run allowed in 2026. That's a pretty big number. Royce Lewis asked for time. And now he's ready to go. The 3-2 pitch. Breaking pitch is hammered to left, and that is deep, and that is gone. Lewis has homered again. His 6th home run of the year. 2nd solo shot here in the bottom of the 4th inning. And now 13 home runs allowed by Libertor this season. And the Cardinals' lead has been cut in half here in the 4th.
6: And what's up with all the home runs given up by Cardinal pitching the last 2 days?
0: That curveball just sat in the middle of the plate. Libby's curveball's been good, but that was not his best.
6: He's been burned by that curveball several times.
0: He has.
6: Out of those 13 home runs allowed.
0: Fastball is inside, ball one to Brooks Lee. You know, the get-me-over curveball, or the curveball you're throwing for a strike, isn't as good when you have 2 strikes. You have to bury it. Because you throw get-me-over, the guy's got his hands back anyway because it's 3-2. He can't be guessing as much, or shouldn't be. just think that's where you have to be careful. 1-1 the count. Always easier said than done, of course. The pitch is low. Their guys are on scholarship, too.
6: Well, usually it's the fifth inning that has been giving Libertor trouble.
0: The wind, the pitch, a swing and a foul. And that one caught Pajes. There's an article in The Athletic about players, or catchers, I should say, who are getting hit at much, much higher rates, and it's because of the catching on one knee. So their balance is different. Their ability to kind of even block pitches in front of them or to side is it's just different, and it opens up angles for them to get hit by pitches, and that there are guys that are kind of trying to explore ways to protect themselves better. 2-2 pitch is fouled off.
6: Don't go up there wearing a suit of armor.
0: Well, hitters do it. Brooks Lee grounded out his first time. Two home runs in the inning against Libertor. Next delivery is taken high. 3-2.
6: The Cardinals need Libertor to give them at least 6. 7 would be great.
0: Pitch count at 58. That's manageable. Next delivery is hit in the center. That's a base hit. Libby's just not sharp this inning. He's been hit hard. A homer, and a single for the first four batters that he's faced. And this is just the second time through the lineup. So this is one of those times where you have a little storm and you have to weather the storm. Not a good location. Middle away.
6: There's some movement in the Cardinal bullpen. Somebody's trying to get loose out there, getting some movement before beginning warm-up pitches.
0: Well, I wonder if some of the guys that get loose out there include Jamie Pogue and Kleiniger Tehran, the two bullpen
6: guys
0: catching. They got to be loose, too. They do an awful lot of work, those two guys. I love those guys. Are great guys. They really are. Terrific coaches, teammates, friends, KT and Jamie. There's a ground ball to short, and Mason Wynn has it. Kicks the bag, high throw to first, but Burley's able to complete the double play, so Libby gets out of it. He gets Arcia to bounce out into a 6-3 double play, and that was very big boost for Matthew Libertor. We've played 4. John has the 5th. Cardinals 4, Twins 2.
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6: Ivan Herrera has been hit by a pitch today, and that's really not breaking news anymore for him. 16 hit by pitches, but Herrera has hit a home run. He goes after a curveball and misses that. One ball and one strike as he leads off the Cardinals' fifth inning. The Cardinals had a 4-0 lead. Then Buxton and Lewis hit home runs. It's 4-2 Cardinals. There's a swing and a foul for Herrera. Left-handed pitcher, that's Connor Prelip. Right-handed batting, Ivan Herrera DHing, leading off the fifth. He takes a curve low. Ivan Herrera with a wide-open stance. They play him to pull. He takes a pitch low. So 3-2 count. Herrera's been on with a homer and a hit by pitch, trying to set the table for Walker, Velasquez, and Burleson in the Cardinals' fifth.
0: I think it's time for the phrase Mas Carreras, don't you?
6: Well, the Cardinals need an answer to that two-run bottom of the fourth. Prelip with the pitch. A foul ball. That goes out of play to the right. 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Here is ball four low and no challenge by Alex Jackson. He's their catcher.
0: Well, this is the Herrera we know. A hit by pitch, a walk, a homer. I mean, he's just always on base. On base percentage close to 400. He's better than anybody on the Cardinals in that regard. He's only hitting 265, I say only, and I think that's going to go up. But the fact that he gets on base so often is a big plus at the top of the lineup.
6: Here's Jordan Walker. Walker swings, fouling one to the upper deck off to our right. That's the first walk since Wynn led off the game with a free pass. After that, Herrera homered. So let's see if Walker can get into one here with Herrera taking a walk leading off the fifth. Prelip from the stretch. He'll look to first. Walker's 0 for 2. He checks a swing, takes a high outside fastball. One ball, one strike. Jordan riding a 9-game hitting streak. Batting .381 during the streak with 16 hits, 2 homers, 12 RBIs. He drove in 3 with a double last night. The pitch by Prelip. A swing, and there's a high fly ball. That's hit to deep right field, and it's going to be caught on the track by Martin. Thought maybe he could get that one.

0: 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I love to get you caught up on trusted news, money tips, and the latest headlines. 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
1: Well, and I'd add to that, Blake, that's a very good point. The rest of the world has reduced rates. We're the ones that have not.
0: The Farm Fields, the front page. 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
2: The pitch to Burley, a swing, and he gets under this one, fouling it out of play down the left field line. Right now the wind is blowing from right to left. Checking the flags in right field and the flags above the stands in left, but the flags in right center field, high above the seats, they're blowing out towards center field.
3: They are.
2: Here's a pitch for a strike to Burleson.
3: So if you can hit one over the scoreboard in deep right center field, it's going to go all the way to downtown.
2: We are downtown.
3: I know, but it's going to go all the way further downtown.
2: But two strikes on Burleson.
3: You have to hit that about 1,000 feet, though, to get that to happen.
2: Chopper to third. That's played by Lee. He throws just in time to get Burleson, and the Cardinals leave Herrera on. Halfway through the game, 4-2 Cardinals.
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7: 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Ends 9/26/2026 or when 500,000 redemptions have been reached, whichever occurs first.
2: 4-2 Cardinals. It's the bottom of the order in the bottom of the fifth for the Twins as Libertor's fastball sails high and outside to Ryan Kreidler. Kreidler was with the Detroit organization. The Pirates took a chance on him in the minor leagues, put him on waivers, and Minnesota picked him up. The pitch, a swing and a miss. Kreidler struck out swinging, leaving Lewis at third base in the second inning. The Twins got home runs from Buxton and Lewis in the fourth inning to make it the 4-2 game we have. The pitch, curveball, looked like a good one, but no challenge by Pajes. 2-1. Libertor, in a win at San Diego, went 6 innings back on the 7th of May. His pitch is swung on and missed. Threw him a changeup. 2 balls, 2 strikes. That was a good one. Libertor, since going 6 in that win over the Padres, has gone 5 innings, 4 2/3, 5 and a third, and the last outing, 4 1/3, in a no decision against the Reds. The pitch, her ball, doesn't break enough, and a 3-2 count. Kreidler, then Keyshaw, and Alex Jackson here in the bottom of the fifth inning. The 3-2 pitch, a foul ball, upper deck off to the right. Step into legendary living at One Cardinal Way, luxury apartments overlooking Busch Stadium.

Your 2026 game day experience starts at home, so begin your legacy at onecardinalway.com. The 3-2 pitch. Ball four up and away, and that's not a good start to the fifth inning. Against a batter hitting in the 220s and 0 for 1 today. The walk is the first given up by Libertor. Libertor has walked 27, and he has struck out 67. Four strikeouts today. Needs a double play ball from Kieschel, who's grounded into three. The pitch by Libertor. And there's a drive left field going down the line toward the corner, and it's a home run. A two-run homer tying the game. Kieschel's second home run, giving him 23 runs batted in. The 4-0 lead is long gone.

home runs given up by Ryan Stanek last night. Three home runs given up today by Libertor. And now Alex Jackson. Curveball hangs way high and outside. And what hurts even more, the leadoff walk to Kreidler. Libertor with the wind and the 1-0 pitch. And there's a fly ball center field. Church on the run. He's going to get there and make the catch and then run onto the warning track. Jackson's 0 for 2 with a strikeout and that long fly ball out. Let's pause here for station identification. This is the Cardinals Network, powered by Graybar.

0: Along with Ricky Horton, I'm John Rooney. Ryan Schulte is our producer engineer. The Cardinals have action in the bullpen, and Pedro Pages has been sent to the mound. Last night, fifth inning through the eighth, the Cardinal pitching could not stop Minnesota. 1-2-3-2. The run scored fifth, sixth, seventh, and eighth. The Twins have been taking Powerball batting practice against Cardinal pitching. As I mentioned, Stanek gave up three, took the loss last night. Libertor's given up three home runs today. And Oliver Marmol is on his way out of the dugout. Is there a problem with Libertor?
1: No, I just think that with the right-handers coming up, he just sees what's going on with Libby right here. And even though it's only 70 pitches, I'm not so sure he's not going to go ahead and take him out here.
0: We have a pitching change brought to you by Goodwill. Give hope, give local, give Goodwill. We'll be back.
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0: It's Matt Sponson trying to restore some order for Cardinal pitching. After Libertor gave up four runs, three home runs today, and we're tied at four. The pitch, a little bit low, ball one to Austin Martin. Martin the batter, and then Byron Buxton, who's four out of five in this series with a home run today. Two homers in this series and two doubles. He's waiting on deck, and there's ball two outside.
6: Well, you know what the Cardinals have to fight right now is, not again, after the gut
0: after having a 4-0 lead.
6: And having it last night, having a lead that they lost late.
0: Ground ball to third. Jordan backs up, plays a tough hop. His throw, perfect. Martin is out. That wasn't the easiest hop for a guy who is learning to play third base
6: at the
0: big league level, but he did a nice job.
6: He did.
0: Here's Byron Buxton. Buxton a strikeout, and his 22nd home run of the year put the Twins on the board last inning. We're in the bottom of the fifth. Four runs, six hits for the Cardinals. Four runs, five hits for Minnesota. There's a big swing and a foul ball back, and he was on the first pitch, fastball. A sinker that was a little bit above the knees at 96.5 miles an hour from Matt Sponson. The Cardinals got two in the first, two in the second. The Twins have scored two in the fourth, two in the fifth. The pitch, Buxton takes low, 1-1. Sponson got up to a terrible start, was sent down to AAA, worked on some things. He's been more effective since returning. And he's on the spot here, pitching with two outs. Buxton swings, fouling it out of play off to the right. And Matt gets ahead of the Twins' two-time All-Star. One ball, two strikes.
6: I think Ollie was at the point where he was not going to let Libertor face Buxton.
1: And then he just said, well, why? If he's not going to face Buxton, I might as well get him out now. I think that's probably why he took Libby out when he did.
7: Martin grounded out for the second out of the inning. The 1-2 pitch, Buxton takes outside. That gets away from Pajes. All the way back to the on-deck batter, Cody Clemens. Right-hander facing right-hander. Working out of the stretch with nobody on the pitch, a ball outside, 3-2. Buxton the batter, Clemens on deck. Left-handed hitters Tristan Gray, Trevor Larnick are available off the Twins bench. Switch batters Victor Caratini and Josh Bell. The pitch. Check swing, and that, oh, it's called a strike. Buxton gets the ring up on a delayed call by Adam Beck. So a ground out and a strikeout. The game stays tied as we go to the sixth, 4-4 in Minnesota.
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7: Connor Prelip gave up 4 fast runs, but he's still in this game pitching in inning number 6. And Blaze Jordan hits a foul ball out of play. Jordan took strike 1, and with that foul ball, it's an 0-2 count leading off the 6th inning. A triple, a run scored for Blaze Jordan, and then a double play ball. The pitch on the way, a ground ball to the second baseman. Keyshaw throws out Blaze Jordan as 1-for-3. The Cardinals have not had a runner on second base since they produced 2 runs in the 2nd inning. Ride some of the fastest, tallest, wildest, and gut-wrenching rides in the country at Six Flags St. Louis. 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Fermin has lined out to third and fouled out to third. He takes strike 1 from Connor Prelip. And Prelip is giving the manager of the Twins, Derek Shelton, exactly what he needed today.
1: After a rough start.
7: Check swing, a strike called. 0-2 on Jose Fermin.
1: 2 runs in the first, 2 runs in the second. Base runners galore, but nothing since.
7: Cardinals have had 3 base runners since inning 2. There's a curve in the dirt. Jackson throws the old ball out, a new one to the mound with a count 1-2. 90 pitches for Connor Prelip. He deals. There's a foul ball back and out of play.
1: Justin Lawrence, the right-hander, is getting loose in their pen right now. And I would guess he'd be ready for the top of the order, whenever that is.
7: The pitch, Fermin takes a breaking ball in the dirt. From 0-2 to 2-2. Connor Freelip with the sign. Nobody on base, one out. The 2-2 pitch. Fermin gets out of the way of a pitch inside. That was the slider that almost caught his right foot.
1: I think Libby's next level of pitching is to avoid kind of the snowballing moments in a game. You look back at several of his last games.
7: There's a line drive base hit into left center field on a 3-2 pitch to Jose Fermin, giving him a 7-game hitting streak.
1: Good at bat. Really good at bat. Worked the count. But I think what Libby does is, you know, it looks easy for him, and then there's an inning where it's not easy. And I may be able to say the same thing about Kyle Leahy. All of a sudden, when it starts to hit, I mean, it hits, and now you've gone from pitching really, really well to giving up four runs, and you're like, what happened? I just got ambushed. I feel like that happens to both of them.
7: Fermin takes a lead, and the first pitch is down and in to Pedro Pajes, who owns a double, a run scored, and a base hit today, 2-for-2. Pajes doubled in a run in the second inning, giving him 10 RBIs. He has hit four home runs. Freelip with the pitch. A big swing and a foul ball back as Pedro had a pitch to handle there and just missed it.
1: We used to say, the phrase that guys used to say, and a lot of the Latin guys would talk about, minimizing the damage. Just minimize the damage. And that was, I heard that phrase so many times from several teammates and coaches over the years.
7: Freelip takes a look to first base. Big lead over there. The pitch. Pajes fouls it to the upper deck off to our right. 1-2.
1: And of course, it's an obvious thing to say, but the question is, the next question, of course, is how do you do that? I mean, I think with Libby and Leahy both, they have to have an extra way to get people out. I feel like they've got a couple of ways, and if that ways aren't those ways aren't working, I just don't know where they go from there.
7: Fermin has been getting a big lead at first base with Lewis holding the pitch. A swing and a miss on a breaking ball down and in. Fermin breaks for a second. The throw, he is out. Two-four on the play with Keyshaw diving to catch the throw and put a tag down on Fermin. We go to the bottom of the sixth and Minneapolis tied at four.
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7: today, the Cardinals put up two in the first, two in the second, and nothing but zeros since then. The Twins and Cardinals are tied at four, and the first pitch thrown by Swanson is hit high in the air to left field. Backing up on it, Velasquez, kind of an adventure, but he makes the catch, retiring Cody Clemens. One pitch, one out for Swanson in the sixth.
1: I had real concerns about him catching that ball because I don't think he saw it for a bit. He's actually talking to Church right now. He had his glove up, shielding the sun, but he had that bewildered look, and you could feel it, see it in his body language, but finally able to find that baseball and make the catch. He's still checking out the sun.
7: Royce Lewis is halfway to the cycle with a double and a home run. He's up with one out, a 4-4 game, bottom of the sixth, a slider and a strike called from Swanson. Focal point of the Cardinals, but Cardinals care. They're teaming up for the Broken Bat Tree Planting Program. They did it last year. They're doing it again this year. Every time a Cardinals pitcher breaks an opposing player's bat, Focal Point will plant a tree at a local park or a school. A foul ball back. Two strikes on Royce Lewis. Swanson on in relief of Matthew Libertor. Libertor threw 70 pitches, 46 strikes, but couldn't get through the fifth. Four and a third, five hits, four earned runs, three on homers. A swing and a miss. Lewis reaches for a pitch, and Swanson gets his second strikeout. He is retired, all four batters face, leading to their third baseman, Brooks Lee. Boy, he broke a tie last night, hitting a home run for a 9-8 Twins win.
1: That was an outstanding slider from Swanson. When he's right, the slider, the sinker, both really good, and the Cardinals are going to need him. They need him to continue to be good here today because the Cardinals are thin in their pen.
7: Here's a ball that's popped up back and out of play. Lee, a switch batter, batting left-handed. It's one for two, and he fouls that one off, strike one.
1: Justin Brule is throwing in the Cardinals' pen.
7: And he wasn't good the last time out in New York, giving up hits to left-handed batters that ended up tying the game on Thursday. The pitch by Swanson, a swing, and there's a fly ball left field. Down the line, Velasquez over by the stands, makes the catch in foul territory.
1: That was a good
7: one,
1: play.
7: A 1-2-3 sixth inning, and indeed a good play by Velasquez. Ricky will tell you about the seventh, tied at four in Minnesota.
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1: Reliever for the Twins is Justin Lawrence. He takes over in the top of the seventh inning, so Connor Prelip is through for the day. And Lawrence has a career ERA of over five, and this season really not much better than that, as he is entering game number 28. He's been with Pittsburgh. He's been with other teams in the big leagues, Colorado most notably.
7: That's his fifth game with Minnesota this year.
1: And he's going to face 9-1-2 for the Cardinals, and the first pitch is a called strike delivered to Nathan Church. Church, Wynn, and Herrera to bat against Justin Lawrence. We're in a tie game in the seventh inning. Cardinals built the early lead 4-0, and the Twins have hammered the baseball and come back. A couple of homers, actually three homers in this game. And it is now 4-4. Matt Swanson has looked good in an inning and two-thirds of relief. And Justin Brule has been throwing in the Cardinals' pen, but it's Lawrence throwing for Minnesota, and showing bunt is Church, and he pulled the bat back, fortunately, in time, and has earned a 2-1 count. Sidewinder is Lawrence. The pitch is fouled back. Pretty good rip there. He's 6'3", right-hander, 31 years of age. He is from Panama City, Panama, which is where Ivan Herrera is from. Cardinals have out-hit the Twins 7-5. The pitch to Church, a check swing. Did he go? Oh, they say he did. I wasn't sure about that one, but the third base umpire, Dan Iasonia, was. He had a strikeout of Nathan Church is how the top of the seventh starts. Black Heritage Day, presented by Ford, is on Sunday, June 28th. 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There's a slider outside. He's a sidewinder, all right.
7: He called that a strike.
1: And again, a late
7: 10
1: call.
7: 10 minutes later.
1: Late call by Adam Beck. Oh, it's a mystery. The one strike pitch. Another slider and a swing and a miss by Mason Wynn, who has walked and scored. He has a sacrifice fly today, and he's also flied out to center. So an RBI and a run scored. So a productive day for him. But all the production was early for the Cardinals.
7: It's the 11th time Lawrence has faced the Cardinals. 2-1 with an ERA of 4.85 against them.
1: Next delivery to Mason is way outside.
7: Well, he has struck out 13 and walked 11 against the Cardinals through his first 10 appearances.
1: Yeah, 11, that's a lot of walks. And you can see why he would walk guys with his delivery. He's got a severe angle that he throws to right-handed batters. I would think that would be tough for them to hit. There's a fastball right down the middle at 95. Where'd that come from? He struck out Church, then he strikes out Mason Wynn, and now it's Ivan Herrera. So it's the Battle of Panama City, Panama right now. Lawrence facing Herrera. Ivan has had a good afternoon. A homer, a hit by pitch, and a walk. And the first pitch to Ivan is a little bit outside, I guess. Sinker misses for ball one, waiting for that right hand to come up late again by Adam Beck, but it didn't that time. The 1-0 delivery to the Cardinal designated hitter is a slider for a strike. Well placed. Prelip went six innings, gave up seven hits, four runs, walked two, struck out two. Libby gave up four runs in 4 1/3 innings, only one walk, and he had four strikeouts. Next delivery is a slider inside, 2-1. Always feel like at the end of the day, Libby should have been better. The numbers should have been better, and I feel like I say that every time he pitches. And that's because his stuff is good and just has a bad inning or two. 2-1 pitch is hit high and deep to left field by Herrera. Did he get it? Oh, yes, he did. Another upper deck home run for Ivan Herrera. His second home run of the game, his ninth of the year, and he has given the Cardinals the lead 5-4 here in the seventh.
7: He won the Battle of Panama City.
1: He certainly did. Home ring off of Justin Lawrence. And now the Cardinals retake the lead. Boy, is he a player. When he has a good day, he has a good day. He doesn't fool around. He just gets on base every time, and that's what he's done. A two-home run day for Herrera. His homers come in bunches, too, don't they?
7: They do. He had a three-homer game at Busch Stadium last year. Against the Angels in 25, he had a three-homer game.
1: Boy, how did you pull up that information so quickly?
7: And then I heard the date, but I remember the game, and then he hit a home run in his first game at Boston before he had the knee injury.
1: That's right.
7: That put him out for a long time.
1: So it's Walker at the plate now, and he has a 2-0 count. How about back-to-back Jack? The 2-0 delivery to Jordan Walker is hit deep to left field. Back-to-back Jack. Home run for Jordan Walker. His 18th of the year, and the Cardinals now lead by two.
7: And a 10-game hitting streak for Jordan Walker.
1: That was crushed to left field. A no-doubter as Walker crosses home plate, gets the high five from Lars Nootbaar, who's going to pinch hit for Velasquez.
7: Wow, a hanging slider hit to the second level, and I do smell some coffee brewing, Ricky.
1: Yeah, the Cardinals have six runs, don't they, John?
7: That means you score 60-cent drinks again tomorrow at On the Run, just like today. And a visit to the mound by Alex Jackson with Nootbaar batting for Velasquez.
1: Been a strange inning for Justin Lawrence. Strikeout, strikeout.
7: And then lightning.
1: And then bam, bam. Herrera and Walker going back to back.
7: Dude, a lot of Cardinal fans here. Well, let's celebrate those home runs.
1: The only way I can think of doing that is by to pause for station ID. How about we do that on the Cardinals Radio Network, powered by Graybar?

0: Each team with three home runs in this game. The Cardinals with a 6-4 lead. Newt Barr pinch hitting for Velasquez, and that ball almost hit him. And they checked to see if he swung at that, and they say no. I kind of thought it might have hit him, too. It went back to the screen. It was a sweeper from Lawrence. Velasquez was 1-for-3. Not a bad day for him. Made a good play in left field. Now it's Newt Barr taking his turn. And that slider is outside for a ball.
1: Why not make it three in a row?
0: Why not?
1: Newt Barr has a home run on this road trip.
0: And then you've got Burley up next. I'm just getting greedy here because Burley has homered in four straight games himself. Newt Barr is ready for the pitch from Lawrence. And that's back to the screen. That one almost hit him as well.
1: I'll tell you what, Lawrence is all fouled up right now after the back-to-back homers.
0: Well, that'll foul you up for
1: sure.
0: He
1: went from feast to famine. Two strikeouts and then two just blistered to the upper deck in left field.
0: Will Newt Barr be swinging 3-0? I think not. He takes it, and it's a strike. Some guys just do not like to swing 3-0. Others do. Three-one pitch coming up to Lars, and that's hit up the middle, base hit. That ball was hit hard. Newt Barr with a pinch hit single, and listen to the Newts. Newt Barr, as the cheers go up from all the Cardinal fans down to our left. There's a bunch of them here today. And we're going to have a mound visit, and their pitching coach, Pete Mackey, is on the way out, so Lawrence is going to be, he's going to have to face Alec Burleson.
1: Oh, I like this matchup.
0: I do too. I like it a lot. So we'll see how the Cardinals handle the bullpen the rest of the way. They've got three more innings. That's nine more outs.
1: Nine more outs.
0: You could say Riley O'Brien for the ninth. Let's just say the Cardinals still have a lead and all that. But who's going to get the next six outs? That's a... The conversation is going on right now. We can see it on our monitor with Ollie Marmol.
1: Does Fonson stay in the game? He has been stretched out.
0: He has. They're thinking about
1: really
0: it right now. It's a much harder decision to make when you're down one pitcher in your bullpen. And Burley could give the Cardinals a little more breathing room. He has homered in four straight games. 0-for-3 today, has a hitting streak on the line, and the pitch is inside for a ball from Lawrence. We are in a close game that has been back and forth a little bit, and it's been all about the home runs, as it was yesterday.
1: Well, twos are wild up there on the board.
0: They sure are. Twos everywhere.
1: Three two-run innings for the Cardinals today.
0: Slider is outside to Burley. 2-0. Cardinals with two runs in the first, second, and now the seventh. The Twins with two runs in the fourth and the fifth. Hitters count. The 2-0 pitch to Burleson is hit into right field for a base hit. Newt Barr around second. He's headed for third, and the hit streak continues for Alec Burleson. He has now hit in 13 straight games, and the Cardinals aren't done yet. They have had four straight two-out hits.
1: I do love two-out RBIs.
0: Yes, you do. Looks like Lawrence is going to be in this game still. They are not going to get him.
1: He's going to face the rookie, Blaze Jordan, who has hit safely in both of his big league games. He got a triple and a run scored the first time up today. I like this matchup.
0: I do, too. Jordan came to the Cardinals for Steven Matz, who did a very nice job, I thought, with the Cardinals.
1: Oh, here's a mound visit coming up.
0: Well, that usually will lead to a pitching change.
1: I think we're going to have a pitching change.
0: I think so, too. They've got a right-hander getting loose. They have two lefties.
1: That's Adams.
0: We saw Bonda and Rogers yesterday, the lefties, but I think we're going to see somebody different.
1: Travis Adams, he's ready to come in.
0: So Lawrence ran into a tough spot, and here comes Derek Shelton. So we do have a pitching change. It's brought to you by Missouri Farmers Care, feeding Cardinal fans across the nation. We will be right back.
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0: Travis Adams is the new pitcher for the Twins, and he has not had a terrific season. He was a rookie last year, had high ERA over 7 in 18 games, 2 starts, but really good numbers at AAA last year, got the call, and this year he has a 7.43 ERA in 10 games, and he has given up 3 home runs in 13 innings of work. He does have 16 punch-outs, and that's what Derek Shelton wants him to do with Blaze Jordan, who bats with runners at first and third, 2 outs, and the pitch to Jordan is high for a ball. He is from Palm Springs, California. First and third. I have an attendance guest, by the way. The next delivery is fouled back. Good swing by Jordan, looking for his second hit today. My guess is 23,408.
1: How does he do it?
0: I can even guess the attendance in other ballparks. Doesn't that impress you, John? In Minnesota, no less.
1: Some of the voices you hear in your head there.
0: Yeah. Got a lot of them. The 1-1 pitch is outside, 2-1. He's more over the top than Lawrence is, a lot more over the top. And it looks like he can rush it up there. Been a starter slash reliever in his career. Working from the third base side of the rubber, he misses outside, and it's Ryan Stanek warming up in the Cardinals' pen. We thought he might be shut down today, but he has been a bulldog. I give him that. He might like to exorcise some demons here.
1: Oh, you know he would.
0: The 3-1 pitch is hit hard and deep left field. Could it go? It's a big fly. Home run for Blaze Jordan. His first in the major leagues, a 3-run shot, and the Cardinals have scored 5 times here in the 7th inning. What a great moment for Cardinal rookie Blaze Jordan. How do you feel about 2-out RBIs?
1: I just adore 2-out RBIs. This all happened after back-to-back strikeouts.
0: What a turnaround here for the Cardinals, who now lead 9-4 with Fermin at the plate. And there's a strike delivered to him. The bullpen for the Twins has been a bit of a mystery this year. They have a 5.15 ERA as a pen. That's the highest ERA in the American League. And it's just got worse today. Next delivery is outside for a ball. Strikeout, strikeout, then home run, base hit, home run for the Cardinals here in the 7th. Adams delivers. There's a ground ball to third. Brooks has it, spins, and his throw is a good one. That's a tough throw for him to make, but he got it done. Got Vermeen out at first, but what a bunch of damage for the Cardinals. Love the top of the seventh inning. A five-run inning with three big flies. We go to the seventh inning stretch presented by Spectrum, built for big moments. Here for St. Louis, it is 9-4 Cardinals.
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0: Ryan Stanek has the bottom of the seventh inning, and the first batter he is facing is Trevor Larnach, their pinch hitter. He's batting for Arcia. And they've got a lefty in the on-deck circle as well. So they're going to throw the lefties against Stanek. There's a swing and a foul down the left field line. Strike two. So quickly 0-2. A rough night last night for Ryan Stanek. He gave up three home runs. Clemens, Lewis, and Lee. But he won't be facing Lewis and Lee. And maybe that's part of the decision-making here for Stanek. And his usage here, the 0-2 pitch, is grounded foul. Facing different guys. I believe that's Tristan Gray in the on-deck circle.
1: It is.
0: And he's going to bat for Kreidler. So it's Larnach and Gray, first two batters here, and there's a swing and a foul back again. So throwing strikes is Stanek. That pitch at 99 miles an hour. Got to have a short memory. Oh, and I remember I'm supposed to say this. The seventh inning stretch was presented by Spectrum. It's internet, mobile, and streaming TV all from one place.
1: You're a former reliever. You had a short memory.
0: I did. What? Did I? There's a pitch high. Oh, you had. You have to. You have to. I mean, there'll be times people try to remind you of what happened. And you can't kind of deny it either, but you just have to move on to what's next. The only way to compete in the game of baseball is go to what's next. It's game 160 or game 68 means there's almost 100 games left, for goodness sakes. You can't get stuck in one. You don't like it, but you move on. Next delivery, a swing and a miss. And he moves on and strikes out the pinch hitter Larnach with a splitter.
1: That was the best splitter he's thrown so far this season.
0: That's maybe the most important one for him, for sure. Really good movement down and away from the first pitch of the season to the last pitch in October. Bet365 is now the official mobile sports betting partner of your St. Louis Cardinals. So it is Gray to bat. Tristan Gray played shortstop yesterday, and he takes strike one. Gray had a couple of hits in the game. And then he grounded out twice, and one of those times was against Ryan Stanek. Next delivery to him is hit in the air to center field. And going back now, coming in is Church to make the play. So two quick outs for Ryan Stanek. Well done so far.
1: And Lars Nootbaar, who got a base hit as a pinch hitter, he stays in. He's out in left field.
0: So it's Nootbaar, Church, and Walker in the outfield from left to right. Cardinals have gotten home runs from Herrera, Walker, and Jordan. And it's Luke Keyshaw to bat, and he hits the ball in the air to left field. And Nootbaar, trying to shade the sun a bit, makes the play one-handed, and he had trouble with
1: that.
0: That
1: wasn't easy.
0: No, he had trouble with it. And a 1-2-3 inning for Ryan Stanek. Way to go, Ryan Stanek. We go to the top of the eighth inning. John will have the play-by-play. Very good seventh inning from the Cardinals' point of view. They now lead 9-4.
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1: A healthy swing and a foul ball back on an Adams pitch by Pedro Pajes, leading off the Cardinals' half of the eighth. Larnach stays in the game. He's playing in left. Clemens goes from left to center. And it's Tristan Gray remaining in the game, playing shortstop. Adams out of the Twins' bullpen deals, and he misses outside. One ball, one strike. Adams came in and gave up a three-run homer to Blaze Jordan, then retired Fermin on a groundout. The right-hander's pitch, Pajes, takes low for a ball. 2-1. What a weekend for Blaze Jordan. On his first major league hit last night, his first at bat, he drove in a run. Later in the game, he got his second big league hit. He got his first big league triple today, and there's a ball smashed down the left field line. Fair ball! It goes to the corner. Pedro Pajes is on his way to second with his second double and his third hit today. Way to go, Pete.
0: I would imagine that Ollie Marmol is going to be singing the praises of Pedro Pajes after the game today. You know, it was not an easy thing for him to hear the news that he was no longer going to be doing a bulk of the catching. His average was down, and Ollie was talking about how well he handled that. And not only did he handle it well, stay a good teammate, but he's worked on his game, too.
1: Chris Roycroft is getting ready in the Cardinal bullpen, called back yesterday when Dobbins was sent down to rejoin the rotation, the starting rotation at AAA. Nathan Church, a healthy swing and a foul back. Church has an infield hit, reached on a force play, and has struck out. He's 1-for-3. One for five in the series with two strikeouts. The Cardinals are looking to add on. They lead by five, 9-4, out hitting the Twins, 13-5. The pitch, a swing and a miss. Well, the Cardinals are hotter than blazes with Blaze Jordan. A triple and a home run, two runs scored and three RBIs today. Two homers today for Ivan Herrera. Jordan Walker crushed a home run, going back-to-back with Herrera to get things started in the seventh after two outs. A pitch a little bit low from Adams and a good take there.
18: You know, some praise towards Larry Day and Heim Bloom, and I would say Ollie Marmol, all three of them probably kind of talking through any changes where you bring a player up, because it seems like the timing of bringing a player up has been perfect every time. They come up, they produce, they just join in on the offensive fun.
1: Church swings and fouls it off to the left.
18: Velasquez is in that. Brian Torres is in that. Now Jordan is in that. I mean, it's been, and Jimmy Crooks as well on top of that. All of them have come up at a time where they came right in and contributed.
1: That reminds you of the days of John Jay, Daniel Descalzo, Alan Craig. The 1-2 pitch here. Church fouls another one off. Denver Jones Financial Advisors are there for the moments that matter. 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
18: Longtime broadcaster Dan Gladden. We visited with him before the game yesterday.
1: Lead at second for Pajes. A swing and a miss. Going for the changeup. Church strikes out. One out in the Cardinals' eighth inning, and here's Mason Wynn.
18: And one of the things Dan told us was he said, you know, when I think about the Cardinals, I think about bringing up guys that help you. And you've just always done that. You've added a player. Sometimes you add a veteran. And this time, this year, it's more guys coming up from the minor leagues, but it's the same effect. Instant assist to the offense.
1: Here's a high fastball, 1-0 on Mason Wynn. Well, it was Heim Bloom who told us in spring training, okay, we're telling our players, make us make a decision.
18: Yeah.
1: Go show us what you can do, and then we'll make the decisions. The pitch on the way from Adams, a foul ball off to the right. 1-1 on Mason Wynn. As a walk, a sacrifice fly, a run scored. Officially, he's 0-2. The RBI for Wynn is 26th. The third pitcher of the day is Travis Adams. His pitch, a little bit high with the fastball. 91.7 on his cut fastball. 2-1. Let's see if Wynn can get into one here. As the Cardinals look to add on, they lead 9-4. Runner at second, Pajes. Adams gives him a look and pitches. Mason Wynn swings and misses 2-2. Ivan Herrera's had some day. Homer, hit by pitch, walk homer. Three RBIs for him. Before today, his last home run was against the Cubs May 29th. The next pitch, Wynn hits it hard to the shortstop, and Pajes was caught between second and third. They didn't make the play and a throw to third from first base from Lewis, and Pajes is out. It goes as a double play. The shortstop, Gray, throws out Wynn, and the throw to third doubles up Pajes, who got caught in between second and third. With that double play, we go to the bottom of the eighth, and the Cardinals lead 9-4 in Minneapolis.
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3: Chopper to third, in on the grass. Jordan has it, and Blaze throws out Jackson, one out. Ricky, just having Roycroft go directly to the batters. He was pulling off to the arm side. Yeah. The pitches were here, there, and everywhere. And they had a lot of movement, a lot of velocity. But the game and the world just kept turning faster and faster for him, where he wasn't reacting properly.
4: Well, when you have all those moving parts, and the moving part being throwing a little bit too askew, where you're not going straight to the plate, then you try to make an adjustment, and you're all over the place. It's just, it's not a groove swing. It's not a repeatable delivery, is the phrase that, you know, Dave Duncan used to use all the time, and that's a big deal, having a repeatable delivery.
3: Martin, the batter, takes a pitch for a strike. Good cutter after a fastball missed inside. 1-1 on Martin. And you know he used to play basketball.
4: I did hear that.
3: He's probably tall right-hander from the Chicago area.
4: Probably the best rebounder on the Cardinal team, I would think.
3: The pitch, just off the outside corner.
4: Although I bet Jordan Walker's probably good at it.
3: 6'8", 230-pound Chris Roycroft. He's 28 years old. Went to Aurora U, where he played college baseball. His next pitch, sinker a little bit low.
4: Boy, that's a hard sinker at 97.
3: Yeah. Oh, my. And it didn't miss by much. A 3-1 count with Byron Buxton on deck. Roycroft works out of the stretch with nobody on. One out. Bottom of the eighth, the pitch. A strike on the inside corner at 97.
4: Not a comfortable at bat is the way Ollie describes facing Roycroft.
3: So the right-handed batters, especially at the AAA level, just did not like facing Roycroft. So here he is with the Cardinals leading 9-4, one out, bottom of the eighth. The 3-2 pitch, and that's fouled off. Our game is brought to you by Budweiser, official beer sponsor of Major League Baseball. Crack open the game with Budweiser, enjoy unrivaled flavor and refreshment. The Twins scored 9, winning 9-8 last night. The Cardinals have 9 today, leading 9-4. Out hitting the Twins, 13-5. Roycroft on 3-2. The pitch. Strike called on the outside corner, and that's being challenged by Austin Martin.
4: Well, he might as well at this point in the proceedings.
3: He thought it was outside for ball four. So we'll get a look on the scoreboard. It is outside.
5: And the ball. Minnesota has 2 challenges remaining.
3: A one-out walk. Again, Roycroft, when he's missing, he's not missing by much. Let's see how he reacts to the base runner with Buxton up.
4: And Ollie Marmol, I believe, is saying that something about, and perhaps Martin looking into their dugout, that's my guess.
3: That someone in the dugout told him to challenge.
4: Could be.
3: And Ollie's been kicked out of the game.
4: And that's what he's arguing.
3: You can't look into the dugout for guidance.
4: And maybe he didn't do it right away, which is also part of it. And Ollie gave him a talking to.
3: Well, from the reaction by Adam Beck, he doesn't care.
4: Ollie was pretty steamed at the start of the day today, and the steam just boiled over.
3: So Daniel Descalzo will be managing the remainder of this game.
4: We're going to take a look at it on the replay. He started walking over, and
3: he was looking into the dugout when he tapped the helmet.
4: And that's what Ollie was unhappy about.
3: Can't do that. Buxton, the batter, with a man on. Roycroft with the pitch. Right there, strike one at 97.
4: He actually left the batter's box and was out of, he was walking towards the dugout.
3: When he tapped the helmet.
4: When he tapped the helmet. Now, he was right. But did he get help or not? That's the question.
3: Roycroft from the stretch. The pitch on the way. A swing and a miss. After the 97-mile-an-hour fastball, a sweeper at

0: 87 from Roycroft. 0-2 on Buxton, who has two strikeouts and a home run today. He's homered in both games in the series.
1: Sometimes when you're a big league manager, you just got to let it out, don't you?
0: You do.
1: Even more so if you don't play golf. You play golf, you could just go swing as hard as you can for about 4 hours, and then that kind of calms you down.
0: The 0-2 pitch. Outside, one ball, two strikes. Roycroft adjusting his cap, leans against the first base side of the rubber. The tall right-hander listens in for the sign from Pedro Pajes. Burleson holds against Austin Martin at first base. From the stretch, the 1-2 pitch for Buxton. A little tap up the third base line. Roycroft gets to it. He has no play. He did the right thing. Just hold on to the ball. But that happens to him a lot because of the stuff he has.
1: It happens so much to him. And that was basically a swinging bunt. He has the high velocity, the sinking action. Guys hit the ball into the dirt like he just did. And it is typical of, unfortunately, of Roycroft.
0: And with Clemens coming up, the move to the bullpen, a pitching change, brought to you by Goodwill. Give hope, give local, give Goodwill. We will be back.
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0: 9-4 Cardinal lead, and 29-year-old lefty Jojo Romero worked the last 2 games against the Mets, throwing 14 pitches Wednesday, 23 Thursday, wasn't available last night. His slider and a lot of give to the right side of Cody Clemens, who bailed out and took strike one right down the middle. Jojo could use a double play ball with Martin on second, Buxton at first. From the stretch, the pitch. A swing and a foul down the right field line, 2 strikes on Clemens. Clemens last night hit a 3-run homer off Stanek that tied the ball game. The Cardinals managed to regain the lead, but then gave it up with a couple of home runs in the bottom of the 8th inning. The Twins made those stand up in a 9-8 win. The pitch, Jojo gets a ground ball up the middle, and that's a base hit to center field. It's going to score Martin. The throw comes into second base, on to third, Buxton. No, that was here for station identification on the Cardinals Network, powered by Graybar.

0: Bob and Ricky Horton, our producer-engineer Ryan Schulte. I'm John Rooney. Drew Young is in the St. Louis studio. Well, here we are.
1: That ground ball was just in the wrong spot, wasn't it?
0: It was. He got the ground ball he wanted, but that was just to the center field side of Fermin, the second baseman. The pitch, a swing, and a double play ball to short. Wynn to second. Fermin to first. Double play. Royce Lewis grounds into a 6-4-3 double play. Limit the damage, Ricky.
1: You bet. Minimize the damage. That's right.
0: We go to the ninth with the Cardinals leading 9-5 in Minneapolis.
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0: It's the Cardinals' turn in the ninth inning as they bat with a 9-5 lead. And back out there to pitch, Travis Adams. He deals a ball low after getting a strike on Herrera to open up the ninth. Herrera's homered. He's been hit by a pitch, a walk, and another home run. Three RBIs today. So nine homers, 31 driven in for the Cardinals' DH, who will catch tomorrow with McGreevy pitching. There's a strike on the inside half of the plate, 1-2.
1: Shame Chris Roycroft got painted with a run right there on a 3-2 pitch that was challenged. Ollie ended up getting ejected because he thought that it was an improper allowance of him to actually challenge that pitch.
0: The next pitch is outside a ball, 2-2 on Herrera.
1: And a shame because I think Roycroft looked pretty good.
0: I thought he did a nice job. Little tap, swinging bunt single by Buxton. Then JoJo got a ground ball he wanted, but it was up the middle just beyond the reach of Fermin for an RBI hit with a run charged to Roycroft. And then Romero got the double play ball with the next batter going 6-4-3. Herrera followed by Walker and Nootbaar. There's a ground ball to the shortstop. Gray makes the play and throws out Herrera. One out in the ninth inning. Jordan Walker was 0-for-3. When he went back-to-back with Herrera, hitting a home run to the second level in left field, extending his hitting streak to 10. Over the 10 games, three home runs and 13 runs batted in. He has 17 hits during the streak. O'Brien gets ready in the Cardinal bullpen. There's a swing and a line drive caught behind second by Keyshaw. Walker smoked that one.
1: Another good at-bat for him.
0: He had good
1: at-bats
0: twice the whole day, and he is
1: sure
0: one
1: did.
0: Out of five.
1: Sure did.
0: Lars Nootbaar, a pinch hit single. He scored one of the five runs in the seventh. The Cardinals got the line moving. Home run, single, single, home run to put up five runs on five hits, taking a 9-4 lead. The Twins got a run in the bottom of the eighth. Adams with the pitch. Nootbaar takes a ball low. We haven't seen Riley O'Brien in a while.
1: No, we haven't. And him pitching today does not mean he cannot pitch tomorrow, too, because he has been, again, very well rested.
0: Yeah, Nubar takes a look at ball two. Two balls and no strikes facing Adam.
1: And if you can get through this game with just using O'Brien in the ninth inning, that's rest for Graceffo and Soriano, who probably could use the rest and probably not available today.
0: The next pitch, Nubar takes outside 3-0. Lars came off the bench, got a base hit after Walker's home run. Burleson singled to extend his hitting streak to 13, and then Blaze Jordan hit his first major league homer. There's a strike on 3-0, 3-1. Burleson is waiting on deck. Matt Svensson is the pitcher of record on the upside right now, Justin Lawrence on the downside. Adams with the next pitch, a swing and a miss. 3-2.
1: And I thought Svensson looked good.
0: Svensson helped the Cardinals stay in this game when it looked like all the momentum had shifted to the Twins.
1: 100%.
0: The next pitch, inside, ball four. Nubar takes a walk, and Burleson will come up. He's one out of four today with a run scored, Alec Burleson. Two innings of work for Travis Adams out of the bullpen. That's his first walk to go along with a strikeout. Now the pitch. A foul ball out of play off to the left. Mason Wynn's ground ball to short in the eighth inning. Pedro Pajes, who had doubled, took off early. And Tristan Gray got the out at first base, and then the throw from first to third retired Pajes in a double play. So that helped Adams a little bit. Here's a swing, and the ball is looped into left center field. Dropping, and that is caught. My goodness, a diving play by Cody Clemens. He closed fast, and it took an all-out dive to retire Burleson. Thought he had another hit, but Clemens takes that away from him. Let's hold him and go home for the night. The Twins come up in the bottom of the ninth with the Cardinals leading 9-5.
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0: J.J. Weatherholt got a break from the lineup today, but he is going to play behind Riley O'Brien here, playing at second base with O'Brien facing the Twins in the bottom of the ninth. The Cardinals are up by a slam, so it's not a save situation, but we haven't seen much of O'Brien this week, and I'd like to see him have a fast ninth inning and be ready for the game tomorrow. That's kind of the idea. Brooks Lee is the leadoff batter. He homered in the eighth inning yesterday to put the Twins over the top. He takes ball one, sinking fastball down and away at 98.
1: I think it's a game where he needed to be in no matter what anyway, so it's enough of a stressful situation to feel like a closing thing, even though a save's not on the line, but a chance for him to pitch in the ninth inning, and again, he could still be available tomorrow.
0: 97 on the fastball, a strike call on the outside corner, 1-1 on Lee. Lee is 1-for-3 with a base hit today. He takes a slider that was right there, it looked like, called a ball. No challenge by Paez. 2-1 on Lee. Lee, he swings and misses.
1: Bottom sinker. Bottom dropped out of that, John. That was unhittable, honestly.
0: That looked like a Bruce Sutter splitter, but that was thrown at 97.6 miles an hour.
1: So add about 15 miles an hour.
0: Yeah, but it had the effect. The count, 2-2. The pitch. Outside, a full count. Larnick is on deck, and then Tristan Gray. The Cardinals about hit the Twins 13-7 and lead 9-5. We've had an errorless game. The pitch by O'Brien. In the dirt. That's a leadoff walk. And not a good start for O'Brien.
1: Michael McGreevy 3-5 tomorrow against the right-hander Taj Bradley, who's 5-3 pregame. Begins at 12:15 tomorrow, and the first pitch at 1:10.
0: Turn your favorite Cardinal players into All-Stars. 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O'Brien's pitch, Larnick takes. It's called high, and it's being challenged.
15: Catcher's challenge.
0: Paez challenging the pitch. In fact, it was low.
15: Pitches the ball. St. Louis has one challenge.
0: Paez reacted with the glove. I thought it was a little bit on the high side, but that dropped just out of the zone. The Cardinals have one challenge left. After the walk, Paez was trying to help his pitcher. Larnick, a strikeout when he came up to pinch hit the last time. He takes a pitch just outside. Two balls, no strikes. O'Brien, following JoJo Romero, got a double play ball to limit the damage to one run in the eighth inning for the Twins. The pitch. Larnick takes way high and outside. Now O'Brien's all over the place. O'Brien last pitched on the seventh against the Reds. One inning, one hit, one strikeout, 15 pitches. Here he is on the 13th, seeing his first action since the homestand. The 3-0 pitch, that's to the backstop. Ball four, two on with nobody out, and Tristan Gray coming up.
1: And that was a fumbly landing for O'Brien. He almost kind of tripped with that lead foot as he landed. So he's got to get his mechanics
0: and
1: back.
0: And Pedro Paez is going to go out there to try to settle his right-handed closer, whose numbers are certainly worthy of all-star consideration. But O'Brien has to get his feet back on the ground, having not pitched on the road trip until today.
1: Well, all you can do to stay ready if you're not pitching is just throw enough in the pen. You know, some guys like to do that more than others, and had a chance to be out in the pen. There were about six guys that threw one day. Dusty Blake allowed Brad Thompson and I out in the bullpen, and we watched several guys throw, and relievers would throw just enough, maybe five pitches, eight pitches. Stanek doesn't like to throw more than six or seven, but he likes to get off the mound regularly, and that's hopefully what O'Brien's been able to do to stay ready for this.
0: Back-to-back walks, inviting the Twins right back into this one. The pitch. Gray takes ball one outside, and O'Brien can't throw a strike. And when a pitcher struggles to find the strike zone, that's when he makes a mistake in the middle of the plate, usually. The 1-0. That's down the middle, a strike called.
1: Well, the deal is you want him to figure it out before he has to face Buxton and Clemens and Lewis.
0: A fly out to center field for Gray. The pitch by O'Brien. A swing and a foul ball back. Fastball, and that looked to be off the plate.
1: I think he chased the ball. I do. Boy, that's a break for the Cardinals. Now use it. Don't go any deeper into the count. Don't make it any more stressful for yourself than you need to.
0: Gray is 2-for-5 in the series with a run batted in, 0-for-1 today. The 1-2 pitch, 2 on, nobody out. That's in the dirt, knocked down by Pedro Pajes, 2-and-2.
1: He's not.
0: I don't like the way this is going. The pitch count is going to go up, up, up for O'Brien after two bases on balls.
1: Not landing the sweeper.
0: He's already at 15 with this next pitch, and nobody out. Weatherhold at second base. Double play depth, the pitch, way outside, 3-and-2. He's in danger of walking the bases loaded. A 4-run lead in the ninth inning, and it's O'Brien's game, but he has walked Lee. He has walked Larnick. He's at 3-and-2 with Tristan Gray. Left-handed batter, right-handed pitcher. O'Brien has to slow the world down a little bit here. The pitch on the way, and that's ball four, loading the bases. Home runs did the Cardinals in last night. Walks could do them in today, as O'Brien has to figure it out fast.
1: And you're getting closer and closer to the guys that can hurt you. That's the worst part of this. As I mentioned, if you're talking about pitching to Gray, and Keyshaw's a good player, and Jackson, that's one thing. But when you start talking about facing Buxton with runners on base in a game that's gotten tighter in the ninth inning, you're asking for trouble.
0: Dusty Blake pays a call on Riley O'Brien as the Cardinals use up another mound visit with a 4-run lead, but the tying run is at the plate in Luke Keyshaw, who hit a home run, his second of the year, in the fifth inning. And that was off the starter, Matthew Libertor. Home run's a problem for Libertor today, giving up 3 of them. Libby had a walk, so did Roycroft. And Roycroft's walk turned into a run. 2 walks last night for Graceffo turned into runs. But home runs cost the Cardinals a game here in Minnesota where the offense was really good. The offense has been good today for a 9-5 lead. Here's Keyshaw. The pitch by O'Brien, a swing and a foul off to the left.
1: And the dangerous Josh Bell in the on-deck circle to pinch hit for Jackson.
0: Josh Bell of 200 career home runs. The bases are loaded, nobody out. The pitch by Riley O'Brien, a swing and a miss. Couldn't hold up on a sweeper that was in the dirt. Keyshaw with a 2-strike count.
1: Keyshaw obviously not interested in walking.
0: Nope, he's up there swinging. He hit a 2-run homer, scoring Kreidler back in the fifth inning. The runners lead all the way around, nobody out. A 4-run lead for the Cardinals in the ninth. O'Brien's pitch, low and a check swing, 1-ball, 2-strikes. Went back-to-back with sweepers.
1: And that one caught Pajes again.
0: Over at third, Brooks Lee. Trevor Larnick at second. Tristan Gray at first. And Riley O'Brien with his 20th pitch of the inning coming up with nobody out.
1: Pajes getting attended to. It looks like he got hit on the side of the face. And they have some dirt in his eye also from that blocking that pitch, getting attended to by Adam Olson. Getting some eye drops, and he's ready to go.
0: Daniel Descalzo managing the rest of the game after Oliver Marmol was ejected. Ollie came out to argue a challenge by the Twins after Martin, the batter, was called out, walked across the plate, looked toward the dugout, and then was allowed to challenge. It turned out to be ball 4. Keyshaw with a big pitch coming his way here on 1-and-2. Ball 2 low. Nothing doing in the Cardinal bullpen. This is their man out there in the ninth inning, Riley O'Brien.
1: Ball's moving so much he can't control it right now.
0: Two balls, two strikes. The pitch. That is right there for strike three, called one out in the ninth inning. And Bell comes up as the pinch hitter. Here we go.
1: Breathing a little easier, but not quite yet. That was a sinker that came back over the outside corner at 98. And I can see why Keyshaw took that pitch. It was away, and then it just darted towards the outside corner. Here's a scary at-bat right here.
0: One out with the bases loaded. Bell's the tying run. The pitch by O'Brien. A swing and a foul ball out of play off to the left, and Bell's not up there to walk.
1: Nope, he isn't either.
0: And Caratini comes out to the on-deck circle. The former Pirate. The pitch to Bell. He takes a little bit low for a ball. Bell has played for the Pirates, the Nationals twice, San Diego, Cleveland. He has played with Arizona, Miami, and Minnesota. The 1-1 pitch. Bell takes way high and outside. That sweeper just didn't break at all. 33-year-old Josh Bell, batting .229, 57 hits, 32 runs scored, 13 doubles, 7 homers. He's up with the bases loaded. The pitch to him. A swing and a ground ball to second. Weatherhole throws to second, out, and that's all they're going to get. A run scores. But there are two outs. Lee crosses the plate. Larnick goes to third. Gray is out, 4-6.
1: I love the fact that J.J. Weatherhole was put in for defensive purposes in this inning. Just for an inning? Just for a play like that. Maybe Fermin makes that play. Maybe he doesn't. But Weatherholt's been so sure-handed, it was nice to have him out there.
0: Batting for Martin, Victor Caratini, a switch batter. He's had some big hits in his career against the Cardinals. The Twins are down to their last out. A three-run game. The pitch outside, ball one. Three walks in the inning. One has scored.
1: And Buxton in the on-deck circle.
0: This is the man that O'Brien wants right here, right now. Caratini. Now the pitch. A swing and a pop-up foul out of play. One ball and one strike. Caratini was behind the plate last night. He had a double and four at-bats. He struck out once. The 1-1 pitch with two outs in the ninth inning. Caratini takes strike two. And the Twins are down to their last strike. Over at third, Larnick at first base. It's Bell. The Cardinal infielders play deep. The 1-2 pitch from Riley O'Brien. Bell breaks for second. The pitch low for a ball. Indifference with Bell at second base. Caratini represents the tying run.
1: Justin Brule throwing again in the Cardinals' pen.
0: Two balls, two strikes, two on, two outs. The pitch on the way. Inside, 3-2, and Buxton on deck. A 30-pitch inning for Riley O'Brien. He needs an out to lock this one up for the Cardinals. 3-2, two outs, two on. The kick, the pitch, a swing, and the ball is hit high in the air to left field, shading his eyes. Nootbaar, he's under it. He has it for a Redbird winner. A two-hour, 44-minute game goes to the Cardinals, and oh, it was not easy. 9-6 is the final. We have the rubber game in the series tomorrow, Ricky.
1: Well, that was a crazy ninth inning, and Riley O'Brien looking a little bewildered and, frankly, mad at himself, I would guess. It's a different demeanor that he has on the mound. I don't think it's all bad. He doesn't want to do that again, and he got to the edge of how many pitches he could throw in the ninth inning and was able to get the ball over the plate on a 3-2 count with Buxton due up next. So glad we don't have to watch that guy hit until tomorrow.
0: So Caratini, a high fly out to left field, leaves two on, and the Cardinals hang on for dear life and win 9-6. We'll have more from Minnesota after this.
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0: So far here in Minneapolis, we've had two good old-fashioned American League games. Lots of hits, runs, disappointment.
1: Yeah.
0: And some highlights, and we have some highlights to go over on our play of the game coming up in a while. But 9-8 Minnesota, come back for them last night. And the Cardinals won 9-6 today.
1: Well, when you have that many runs, there are going to be back and forth moments. There's going to be the agony and the joy as well. And we had a lot of that yesterday in the 9-8 loss. And today we had some of it as well. It got really hairy there in the ninth inning. But, boy, just nice to at least even the series here against the Twins and the Cardinals with the victory go to 38-30. So they're plus 8 again.
0: Wow, what a day for the Cardinals, who put this one away by getting 13 hits and a home run kind of day. Two for Herrera, Walker hit one, and Blaze Jordan hit his first major league home run.
1: Yeah, and that was a huge home run for the Cardinals, and he got a pitch and hit it into the bleachers and left. And it was great to see the reaction of his teammates as well, as he's just kind of stepped right in and become part of this Cardinals offense. And every bit of offense that they got in this game today, they needed when we look at what happened in the ninth.
0: Riley O'Brien threw 31 pitches. Will he be available tomorrow?
1: Maybe is my best answer to that. And I would say if it was normal 31 pitches, I would say yes. And also the fact that it's a day game today, you get the extra rest until the day game tomorrow. So maybe that's going to help him. But the only thing that you wonder about is when you're off kilter and you throw 31 pitches, that's like throwing 51 pitches because you're trying to make an adjustment. You're not throwing in the right arm slot. It just doesn't feel as good. And you also are under a lot of stress, too. So, I mean, I think he's going to be the one to have to judge that after he gets some treatment and gets a good night's sleep, and we'll see how it is tomorrow. I'm hoping that he's available.
0: The Cardinals are 7-6 now on Saturdays and 2-3 wearing the victory blues by winning this one 9-6. Our play of the game is presented by Marriott St. Louis Grand. Book your Grand Slam Cardinals ticket package. Do that right now. We have some plays for you to listen to when we come back.
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0: The Cardinals got off to a great start today against Connor Prelip. The left-handed pitcher walked Mason Wynn, and then Ivan Herrera hit his first home run since May 29th against the Cubs. He sent an upper deck shot, a towering home run to left field, his 8th of the year. The Cardinals got 2 more runs in the second, a triple by rookie Blaze Jordan, who's hit safely in both of his major league games. One out later, an RBI double for Pedro Pajes. Nathan Church singled Pajes to third. Mason Wynn a sacrifice fly. That made it 4-0 Cardinals. But then a couple of home runs for the Twins off Matthew Liberatore in the fourth inning made it 4-2. Buxton led off the inning with his 22nd. One out later, Royce Lewis hit his 6th. Lewis had doubled earlier off Liberatore. A 4-2 game. And then Liberatore ran into trouble in the 5th inning. A walk to Ryan Kreidler. And then a home run from Luke Keyshaw, only his 2nd of the year. That tied the game at 4. The game stayed tied at 4 until the 7th inning, and the Cardinals really didn't have much going against Justin Lawrence. Former Pirate struck out Nathan Church, struck out Mason Wynn. But then the Cardinals got the line moving with our plays of the game presented by Marriott St. Louis Grand.
1: 2-1 pitch is hit high and deep to left field by Herrera. Did he get it? Oh, yes, he did. Another upper deck home run for Ivan Herrera. His 2nd home run of the game, his 9th of the year, and he has given the Cardinals the lead 5-4 here in the 7th. So it's Walker at the plate now, and he has a 2-0 count. How about back-to-back Jack? The 2-0 delivery to Jordan Walker is hit deep to left field. Back-to-back Jack. Run for Jordan Walker, his 18th of the year, and the Cardinals now lead by 2.
0: And a 10-game hitting streak for Jordan Walker.
1: That was crushed to left field. The 3-1 pitch is hit hard and deep left field. Could it go? It's a big fly. Home run for Blaze Jordan, his first in the major leagues. A 3-run shot. And the Cardinals have scored 5 times here in the 7th inning. What a great moment for Cardinal rookie Blaze Jordan.
0: And the Cardinals needed those runs because the Twins got a run in the 8th inning, had the bases loaded, nobody out in the 9th, and added a run. And Riley O'Brien was able to work around those 3 walks by getting the first out on a called 3rd strike. Then a force play ground ball that scored the run off the bat of Josh Bell, and a fly out to left field by pinch hitter Victor Caratini to leave 2 runners on. The Cardinals, they can breathe easy now after this one, winning 9-6, out hitting the Twins 13-7, an errorless game. 5 left on for the Cardinals, going 3-for-7 with runners in scoring position. The Twins left 4 on, going 1-for-8. With runners in scoring position. Matt Swanson is the winner, 2-1, over Justin Lawrence, 0-3. A 2-hour, 44-minute game. 23,408 the paid attendance today. Cardinals on the road trip have won three. They've dropped two. They try to win this series behind Michael McGreevy. He's 3-5. He'll be opposed by right-hander Taj Bradley, 5-3. Airtime 12:15 tomorrow. Ricky goes over that pitching matchup and the lineups at 1 o'clock. I'll bring you Bradley's first pitch around 1:10. We hope you'll join us as we come to you from Minneapolis, Minnesota, the home of the Twins here at Target Field. The final today, 9-6, the Cardinals over the Twins. The Cards are 38-30 after today's victory. Thanks to our producer-engineer, Ryan Schulte, Drew Young in the network studio in St. Louis. Joe Pott is coming up with our postgame show. 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So long from the Twin Cities. 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

0: Welcome into Mercy Cardinal post-game show here on the Cardinals Radio Network. Joe Pott with you from St. Louis. A much better day today than it was last night. We told you the Twins have had trouble putting wins together. And today, the Cardinals snap a two-game losing streak as they win this afternoon 9-6 to take the second game in the series and, of course, set themselves up for a series win tomorrow. It would also set you up for a winning road trip as well. 9-6 is the final. We'll wrap things up with the highlights coming up in our next segment. We'll hear from the Cardinals manager, Oliver Marmol. We've got a player of the game for you. We'll get any reaction that we can. We'll get you set up for the final game, which comes up tomorrow. All that coming up on the Mercy Cardinals post-game show right here on the Cardinals Radio Network, powered by Graybar.
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0: Joe Pott back in St. Louis as we continue on the Mercy Cardinals post-game show this afternoon after a 9-6 win by the Redbirds and the opportunity now to win this series in Minnesota despite the tough loss last night. That is behind the team. And they got, they got it out of their system early here this afternoon because Mason Wynn walked to lead off the game against Connor Prelip, the Minnesota left-hander. And Ivan Herrera was the next to face.
1: Here's the pitch to Herrera. He swings and hits it a mile to left field. 2-0 Cardinals. Upper deck home run, Ivan Herrera. That's the way to come back from that gut punch.
0: It was indeed John Rooney. So the Cardinals off and running here on this Saturday afternoon. A quick first inning for Matthew Liberatore. The Cardinals starter takes us to the second inning, and Blaze Jordan gets things going in the second inning.
1: Here's a deep fly ball to right field that goes off the wall, off the bat of Blaze Jordan, and he's going to go for three bases and make it with a sliding triple. He hit that ball just over Austin Martin's glove in right field.
0: Been a heck of a start to the career for Blaze Jordan, and it gets better today. Spoiler alert. Here we are still in the second inning. Pedro Páez comes up with one out. Jordan on a third.
1: Jordan is the runner at third. One out. Infield in tight on the right side. Back a few steps on the left. And a line drive down the right field line. That ball's going to get down and go to the corner. Here is Páez racing for second as Martin has to chase that one. And standing with an RBI double, Pedro Páez, the Cardinals lead 3-0 in the second.
0: But they still weren't done. Nathan Church hits a base hit into the infield. It was played by the second baseman, and he couldn't make the play on it. Keyshaw got to it, but couldn't make a throw to get Church, so he's on to keep the inning alive. In fact, there's only one out, two on for Mason Wynn.
1: The pitch. Wynn swings and hits a drive, center field. That's going to back up the center fielder. And Kreidler makes the catch, tagging at third. Pedro Páez scores on the sacrifice fly by Mason Wynn. The Cardinals have had a two-run first, now a two-run second.
0: Back to Liberatore in the bottom of the second inning. Royce Lewis leads off with a double into left center field. It was a ball that just wouldn't say it was misplayed, but Velasquez didn't get to it, so it goes for a leadoff double. Brooks Lee grounds out, so does Orlando Arcia, and that brings in Ryan Kreidler to the plate to face the Cardinals lefty.
1: Royce Lewis at third, two outs. The 2-2 pitch for Kreidler. Swing and a miss. He got him. Four-seamer strikes out Kreidler, leaving Lewis in scoring position.
0: Not much doing for the Redbirds in the third inning. A leadoff base hit for Velasquez, but a double play in the inning kept it a short inning there. Bottom of the third inning, a very good inning for Matthew Liberatore. He puts down the Twins in order, gets Alex Jackson swinging, and we're off to the fourth inning with a 4-0 score for the Redbirds. Jose Fermin lined out. Pedro Páez picks up his second hit of the game with a base hit. Nathan Church grounds into a fielder's choice, though, and it's another pretty quick inning there in the fourth. Bottom of the fourth inning, Byron Buxton. It killed the Cardinals last night. Starts it off here.
2: Swing and a long one to center field. Back to the wall and jumping and just missing it was Nathan Church. First pitch in the bottom of the fourth inning. Home run number 22 for Byron Buxton. Straightaway center field. Great effort by Church. He just ran out of room. And it is now 4-1 Cardinals.
0: Cody Clemens strikes out, and that brings in Royce Lewis.
2: And now he's ready to go. The 3-2 pitch, breaking pitch is hammered to left, and that is deep, and that is gone. Lewis has homered again. His sixth home run of the year, second solo shot here in the bottom of the fourth inning, and now 13 home runs allowed by Liberatore this season. And the Cardinals' lead has been cut in half here in the fourth.
0: Brooks Lee a single to keep the inning going before Orlando Arcia grounded into a 6-3 double play. So Liberatore does get out of it, but he gives up the two home runs. And as you heard, the lead is cut in half for the Cardinals. Fifth inning, nothing doing for the Redbirds. Herrera walked to lead off the inning, but he's left after two fly balls and a ground ball. We go to the bottom of the fifth inning. Back to the plate come the Twins. Ryan Kreidler leads off. He walks against Matthew Liberatore. Luke Keyshaw is next.
1: The pitch by Liberatore. And there's a drive left field going down the line toward the corner. And it's a home run. A two-run homer tying the game. Keyshaw's second home run, giving him 23 runs batted in. The 4-0 lead is long gone.
0: It was indeed. Alex Jackson would be next. He flies to center field, and then Matthew Liberatore would be long gone. Matt Svaundsen takes over for Liberatore in the fifth inning. He gets Austin Martin to ground out before striking out Byron Buxton, getting out of that fifth inning. It stays a 4-4 game. Sixth inning, another quiet inning for the Cards. Jose Fermin has a one-out base hit, but he is caught stealing when Pedro Páez strikes out. That double play ends the sixth inning. Bottom of the sixth, it remains Matt Svaundsen, who has a very good inning. Clemens flies out. Lewis strikes out. Lee flies out. And he puts down all five hitters that he faces in the game today. Seventh inning for the Redbirds. Well, they're starting to come back, but it's first a strikeout from Church. They're facing Justin Lawrence, by the way, to start this seventh inning. Church strikes out swinging. Mason Wynn strikes out looking. And then the Cards get going with two outs in the seventh, and it starts with Ivan Herrera, who has already homered in this game.
2: 2-1 pitch is hit high and deep to left field by Herrera. Did he get it? Oh, yes, he did! Another upper deck home run for Ivan Herrera. His second home run of the game, his ninth of the year, and he has given the Cardinals the lead 5-4 here in the seventh.
0: Well, as nice as that was, this one, well, it just adds to the good feeling.
2: So it's Walker at the plate now, and he has a 2-0 count. How about back-to-back Jack? The 2-0 delivery to Jordan Walker is hit deep to left field! Back-to-back Jack! Home run for Jordan Walker! His 18th of the year, and the Cardinals now lead by two.
0: So the Cardinals start to come alive here offensively in the seventh inning. The two home runs there. Velasquez follows with a base hit to center field. Alec Burleson follows with a base hit to right. That extends his hitting streak to 13 games, and it's two on base for Blaze Jordan. Remember, I told you it gets better.
2: The 3-1 pitch is hit hard and deep left field. Could it go? It's a big fly. Home run for Blaze Jordan. His first in the major leagues. A three-run shot. And the Cardinals have scored five times here in the seventh inning. What a great moment for Cardinal rookie Blaze Jordan.
0: And that came against Minnesota reliever Travis Adams. They made that pitching change right before Jordan came to the plate. A five-run seventh inning for the Redbirds. Bottom of the seventh, Cards go back to the bullpen. Ryan Stanek, who had such a tough time last night, comes on, does not have a tough time in the seventh. He faces two pinch hitters to start. Trevor Larnach pinch hits. He strikes out. Tristan Gray pinch hits. He flies to center field. And then Luke Keyshaw flies to left field. And it's a 1-2-3 inning for Ryan Stanek. Getting us to the eighth. A leadoff double for Pedro Páez. That is his third hit in the ballgame. He is eventually forced out. He was caught between second and third on a ball hit by Mason Wynn. So the eighth inning comes to a close without any more runs. To the bottom of the eighth inning, the Cards go to Jojo Romero in the bottom of the eighth inning. Alec Jackson grounds out. Then Austin Martin still in the game. He is at the plate. This one.

0: WJBC and Beer Nuts present the Scott Miller Show hat. This is an embroidered baseball cap. On the front of it, the Beer Nuts logo and the Scott Miller Show logo. And on the back of the hat, my cartoon photo with the big mustache. This is not a contest prize. This hat is not for sale. The only way to get a Scott Miller hat is when I gift them randomly. Now, there is only one rule. You cannot ask for a hat. If you ask for one, you are restricted from receiving a hat. You are banned. You do not get a hat. WJBC, good morning. Who's this?
1: Good morning. This is your mom. I want a hat. I'm a down low.
0: Mom?
1: We won't tell anybody.
0: What is rule number one?
2: Don't ask for a hat.
0: No hat for her.
3: Now at the top of the lineup, he's pinch hitting against Riley O'Brien.
4: 3-2, two outs, two on. The kick, the pitch, a swing, and the ball is hit high in the air to left field, shading his eyes. Nootbaar, he's under it. He has it for a Redbird winner. A two-hour, 44-minute game goes to the Cardinals, and oh, it was not easy. 9-6 is the final.
3: So the Cards come away with the win to improve to 38-30. Minnesota falls to 32-40. The Cardinals outhit the Twins 13-7. There were no errors in the game. Cards leave 5. They go 3-7 with runners in scoring position. Minnesota leaves 4, and the Twins go 1-8 with runners in scoring position. Matt Svaundsen picks up the win. He is 2-1 as he gets that win in relief. Justin Lawrence drops to 0-3 with the loss. Took 2 hours, 44 minutes to complete it. 23,408 paid to see it as the Cards come back to win Game 2. We'll come back. We'll tell you about our player of the game. When we do, it is the Mercy Cardinals postgame show, and this is the Cardinals Radio Network powered by Graybar.
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0: Joe Pod back in St. Louis. Cardinals win it in Minnesota today. 9-6, the final score. This is the Mercy Cardinals post-game show. And as we take a look at some players of the game in this one this afternoon, once again, as it was last night, it was quite the offensive output for the Cardinals. And because of that, there's quite a few you can look to. Let's start here, though, with the Cardinals third baseman, who Blaze Jordan, who first of all had his first career triple in the second inning, but then a big three-run home run, his first major league bomb in the seventh inning. After the game, he talked to Danny Wexelman and Cardinals TV, and she asked him, what was that feeling like?
1: You know, I was just trying to do my job. You know, I was trying to get the runner in, and look, I was able to get three in on that one. So, you know, I was just trying to keep it simple, and, you know, I got a good pitch to hit, and I was able to drive it. So,
2: I know your family traveled a long way to be here from Mississippi.
1: Yeah.
2: What does that mean to you?
1: Oh, it means everything, because, I mean, I wouldn't be here without them. So, you know, for them to be able to come here and, you know, make that trip, and, you know, it's super special to me, and they mean the world to me. So,
2: congratulations, Blaze. Thank you.
1: Thank you. I appreciate it.
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4: Peter Greenberg back with you as I travel continues from the Ritz-Carlton here in Naples, Florida. Of course, you know the drill. You can always email me. In fact, you should email me, peter@petergreenberg.com, with your name, phone number, question or problem, and we will solve it right here on the air. I remember one of the very first stories I did for Newsweek was going to Arizona and visiting the John Gardner Tennis Ranch, where you went there to learn how to play tennis. You know, you think you know how to play, and then you find out how much you don't know. And I had grown up playing racquetball as a kid, so I was a terrible tennis player because tennis is not a wrist game; it's an arm game. But that's another story. Guess what? They've got a great tennis center here. It's actually named for Patrick Mwatulu, who was the one who actually trained Serena Williams, and the guy who runs it, the head coach is with us, Claudia Adolphson. How are you, sir?
5: I'm doing great, Peter. Well, first of all, thank you for having us.
4: Oh, listen, happy to be here. I mean, you heard my introduction. I'm a terrible tennis player because I was trained for racquetball. And racquetball is a wrist game. But tennis is a different approach now. And I guess the question I have to ask you is, we're now living in a world of different, not just tennis now. Everybody's got a pickleball. Right? I mean, it's a whole different deal.
5: Yeah.
4: I mean, so you're now in competition with pickleball.
5: Yeah, we are. So nowadays, I think, first of all, I got to say, we, Daniel Olive, is here, so you're in the right place. We can definitely.
4: You're saying there's hope for me?
5: There is definitely. So I actually came prepared, so we're going to get on the call after this.
4: Oh, now you're going to kill me. But the thing is, I mean, there's not a resort that I know, right, that doesn't have tennis now. But now they're all getting into pickleball, right? And the thing that's interesting to me about pickleball is, and everybody says, oh, I'm going to go play pickleball. It's the highest amount of orthopedic surgery now in America is accidents playing pickleball. Because whether you're doing pickleball or tennis, with all kidding aside, if you and I were on the court today, if I hadn't properly exercised and stretched, I'd be in trouble.
5: Absolutely. And I think one of the main issues with pickleball nowadays is that, right? The way learning how to move and learning how to properly use the football on the court. So that's what I recommend, you know, taking some tennis lessons, learn everything, and then you can transition to pickleball and play other sports.
4: And do your stretching with your knees and your legs, because that's where you're going to get hurt.
5: Absolutely. Activation and preparation is key.
4: Is there a certain technique that you teach in tennis that nobody else teaches in terms of how you approach the game?
5: I think the way we technically approach the game, it's not different from other coaches technically. But the way we connect with the players, I think, is different. We target players based on their strengths other than their weaknesses. Meaning that you come to a lesson with us, and we first dig into what you do right. We build that confidence, we build that trust, and then we target weaknesses. Nowadays, you go to places and you know, coaches will be, oh, this is what you're doing wrong. They start coaching immediately without building that trust, without building that confidence with the player, which we truly think that is very important.
4: And, you know, I started playing doubles, which is the safest way to go, right? Yeah. You're not trying to cover the whole court. That's the problem, right? And what kind of courts do you have? Clay?
5: We have clay courts, yes. We have four clay courts, beautiful courts, right in the middle of the boundaries.
4: And I'm assuming because you're here in Florida, clay works better.
5: Absolutely, absolutely. I think a big percentage of people want to play on clay. It's a little easier on your body, knees, and you have more time to prepare also, which personally for me is great. If I had to challenge somebody, I would do it on clay.
4: You're saying clay is easier than grass?
5: Grass is faster. So, talking about to learn the game and to have more time to prepare, I think clay is the right way to go.
4: Right, but if you're going to Wimbledon, it ain't clay, it's grass.
5: yeah. For that one, yeah. The what you mentioned about the stretching and football preparation is key because you have to get very low. The bounce won't be as high as in clay.
4: So it's faster but lower bounce.
5: Absolutely.
4: And here in Florida, I mean, you know, you're a 12-month season, but again, if I'm coming down here to play in August, it's a different way to do it, right? Because that's hot.
5: Yes, I'll pick early morning sessions or maybe evening. Evening sessions are also popular.
4: Oh, you're doing night tennis.
5: Yeah, we do. We have great lights.
4: That's great. And what's the biggest mistake that people make when they come to play tennis?
5: That's a great question. I think one of the biggest mistakes is focusing on the results. They focus so much on the results and not on the process. Tennis is a process, it's a long journey. And as learning a new skill, you must focus on the process and embrace that. That's the way to enjoy it.
4: And you've been coaching for 10 years now.
5: Yeah, that's a decade.
4: And you're saying there is hope for me.
5: Definitely. We'll get you into it.
4: Well, the only two words I'll give you is ayúdame.
5: Yo te ayudo.
4: Claudio Alderson, the head coach for the Patrick Mutulu Tennis Center, right here at the Ritz-Carlton Naples. If you can train Serena Williams, I suppose you can train me. Claudio, thanks so much.
5: Thank you for having me here.
4: We appreciate that. Back with more from the Ritz-Carlton right here in Naples with no tennis injuries to report right after this.
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1: Absolutely.
2: But you're able to source them. Absolutely. Is there anything you can't source today?
3: Everything is pretty much accessible. It might take a little longer to get, but through creativity, networking, and obviously relationships, we can pretty much get everything.
1: So if you want some kind of pepper, you know a guy who knows a guy.
3: If I don't, I will find one.
1: So let's talk about the actual change in behavior of your guests. One of the trends that we're seeing is, first of all, food and beverage. Change in terms of alcohol consumption going down.
3: Yes, right. Definitely.
1: And so that means the growth of the mocktail.
3: Mm-hmm. Very much so.
1: Right. By the way, the expensive mocktail, by the way. Everybody's getting a huge amount of money for mocktails. There's no alcohol.
3: There's not, but you know what? It's all about craft, labor, and love that goes into these.
1: Oh, I've had it with you. And then, of course, it's portion size because. I'm not saying you're going smaller portions, I'm saying people are eating less.
3: Correct. And it's about more conscious focus, you know, in how the world's going on and how people are growing awareness, it's about how to contribute to the economy. So the luxury is not necessarily bountiful, lots of. We're conscious of how much we're going through, how much waste is involved too. Along with health consciousness.
1: Of course, there's one other aspect to it, which is a recent development, and that's Ozempic travel.
3: Oh, yes.
1: Right? And people are just eating less because of that.
3: Yes, that's very true. But you know what, we're not letting that stop us from making sure that you have proper food and beverage experience here in our resorts.
1: Yes, but what's happening is we're sharing dishes now.
3: Yes, this is true.
1: Right?
3: There are some more people that are sharing, but that's part of the fun.
1: I was at a restaurant the other night in Los Angeles. You might know Charcoal.
3: Oh, yeah.
1: And And as you leave the restaurant, you're having your dinner, right? And when you leave the restaurant, right at the front desk, when you check in, there are 35 bags with names on them. You know what that was?
2: Everybody was taking food home.
3: Oh, was it?
1: It wasn't food to go. It wasn't like somebody ordered it out.
2: No,
1: no. It was people who ate there but couldn't finish it.
3: Oh, my.
1: Right? And there were at least 35 with their names on them. And everybody left the bag.
3: My goodness.
1: That didn't happen 5 years ago.
3: No, no. That definitely did not happen 5 years ago. It's definitely a change. But, you know, at least for me, how I perceive that is, they're taking memories of us back home.
2: Jared Young, the executive chef at the Ritz-Carlton Naples-Tiburon. A man with good words.
3: Thank you very much. We'll be back with more from the Ritz-Carlton right after this. Your flight might be late, but we're right on time.
0: Peter Greenberg Worldwide will be right back.
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0: Welcome back to Peter Greenberg Worldwide. Once again, here's Peter Greenberg.
1: Peter Greenberg back with you as Peter Greenberg Worldwide continues from the Ritz-Carlton right here in Naples, Florida. Of course, you know the drill. You can always get to me. Just email me, peter@peterpetergreenberg.com, with your name, phone number. Question or problem, we will solve it right here on the air. Let's go to the phones. To Chicago. And I got Mary on the phone. Hello, Mary.
2: Hi, Peter.
1: Hi, how can I help you?
2: Oh, my husband and I just came back from a beautiful trip to Maui. And we arrived here on Wednesday. And I checked my email. I didn't check it right away. It was Friday, I guess. But I got this email, and it's from Lost Returns. And it says no reply. Lost Returns. So, what did you lose? Well, when I read it further down, the item found was identification. A passport had my husband's name.
3: Okay. And then it said two passports inside of the CIA Tours International Pouch.
1: And that would be you, huh?
2: And that's where I put the passport.
1: Okay, so what's the problem?
2: I didn't know how to answer this because it said no reply. I tried to reply, of course, and then it didn't go through.
1: Okay, which airline did you fly?
2: United.
1: Okay, and where does United happen to be based?
2: I don't know.
1: Is it Chicago? You win a prize, absolutely. They're next door to you. And how close do you live to O'Hare?
2: Oh, about 10 minutes.
1: Okay, Mary, I'm going to help you out here.
2: Wait a minute, I have to tell you more because on the email it says Enterprise, and that's where we rented the car from, Alamo.
1: Okay, so you buried the lead. They found it in your car.
2: Yeah, in Hawaii. Yeah. Okay.
1: We're backing up here. Have you called Enterprise in Hawaii?
2: I called them on Saturday and after getting through some information, and then she said I get a return call. So that was on Saturday, and Sunday I called them again and I got a different person. He says the same thing. Okay, can I ask you a question? Yes. Did you get their first and last name when you first talked to them? I got their first name. Hey, my name's Peter, but you know my last name on the radio. That's not helping here. Here's the deal.
1: Okay, and have there been any written communications, like emails, other than the first one you got?
2: Well, my concern was how to respond to that email. And they gave me three choices. I could click on ship it back, or schedule a pickup, or donate the item.
1: Oh, no, listen. Ship it back. They're going to charge. Let me tell you what happens. Major airlines and rental car companies subcontract out their lost and found. People don't know this. And it's a service. And the service is going to charge you to ship your items back. But you definitely want your passports back. It's a no-brainer. Okay. Click that button right now. Ship it back. And now they're going to probably charge you anywhere from $30 to $50. And you're going to say thank you. Because you don't want to have to go out and apply for another passport. Okay, now wait, I'm not done yet. When you do that, is there any other phone number or any other identifying communication opportunity?
2: My daughter came over on Monday and she looked up this no reply, lost returns, and said, okay, this is what we have to do. And just like you said, she clicked on the ship it back.
1: Right. And then what happened?
2: Email, and they're going to respond and ship the passports back.
1: Okay, Mary, then why are we talking?
2: when I sent you the email, Okay, so I listen to you on the radio. I know you do. Okay.
1: We're good then. So you know what you got to do now? You're going to email me, peter@peterpetergreenberg.com, when the passports arrive, okay?
2: Okay.
1: And then we can celebrate together. Would that work?
2: Yeah. Well, my concern was this lost return, no reply.
3: Yeah, but look, what they did was, let's be honest.
1: They identified the objects or the items.
3: You knew exactly what they were.
1: And they found it in a bag that was yours to begin with.
3: So this is not a scam. They're saying, hey, we found it.
1: What do you want us to do with it?
3: Right?
2: So people that found it, I never heard of.
1: Hey, by the way, they never heard of you either.
3: But at least they reached out, right?
2: Yeah.
1: Okay, so now your daughter did the right thing. And now they're going to ship it back by FedEx.
3: And then you're going to email me and tell me that all is well in the world of Mary.
2: I will. Okay. All right. Thank you.
1: Hey, anytime, Mary, we appreciate the call.
2: Thank you so much.
1: You got it.
2: I'll keep in touch with you.
1: You better.
3: Bye, honey.
2: Bye-bye.
1: That is the entire show. Lots of people to thank. The legendary Andrew Rogers and the entire staff of the Ritz-Carlton right here in Naples. Of course, Andrew being all over the world now, his new home here in Naples. Of course, Amanda Morris doing the producing here. Jeff Ryder doing the reports, and thank you guys for listening to the show. We'll see you next week on another edition of Peter Greenberg Worldwide.
3: Bye, everybody.
0: That wraps up this hour of Peter Greenberg Worldwide. Have a travel question or problem? Just email us. Peter@PeterGreenberg.com.

0: Three judges, three legal setbacks for President Trump. This week starts right now. Retribution fund on hold. Over the course of a single day, judges moved to pause the $1.8 billion fund and investigate Trump's IRS lawsuit, while another judge orders Trump's name removed from the Kennedy Center.
1: The previous management left us a facility in very bad condition. Abysmal is the word.
0: This morning, our legal panel on what it all means for Trump and the courts, and Democratic Senator Cory Booker. Is there a deal?
2: They're very good negotiators, they're crafty. But in the end, we have all the cards.
0: Trump and his national security team huddle in the Situation Room for hours, all as Americans feel the pinch.
3: It's really created a big barrier.
0: This morning, top Trump economic advisor Kevin Hassett. A Trump $250 bill?
4: If you were the president, just like Calvin Coolidge was, for the 150th, if you're the president for the 250th, President Trump should be on there.
0: Pushback as Trump administration officials attempt to put his image on a new bill. And only a few weeks away from America's 250th birthday, why are so many performers dropping out? High stakes races.
5: We are running a campaign that is bigger than any party.
6: Without a shadow of a doubt, I will be the Democrats' number one target in November.
0: On the heels of Ken Paxton's win in the Lone Star State, the roundtable on which Senate seats are most likely to flip.
7: From ABC News, it's This Week. Here now, Jonathan Karl.
0: Good morning. Welcome to This Week. It's a week where President Trump suffered three significant setbacks in a single day from three different judges in three different jurisdictions. The first came from a judge in the Eastern District of Virginia, who ruled that President Trump's $1.8 billion anti-weaponization fund cannot give out a single dollar until further proceedings on whether the fund is legal. Hours later, another federal judge, Kathleen Williams of the Southern District of Florida, took a step towards reopening Trump's $10 billion lawsuit against the IRS that led to the creation of that fund, saying she wants to investigate grievous allegations brought by 35 retired federal judges that the deal to settle that lawsuit was, quote, premised on deception, and whether the settlement itself is a fraud on the court. She questioned whether another aspect of the settlement, the one that forbids the federal government from pursuing tax claims or even auditing the president, his family, and his companies, violates Department of Justice policy. The tax immunity provision was signed solely by Acting Attorney General Todd Blanch. A Justice Department spokesperson responded to these rulings saying, quote, the department remains extremely confident in the legality of the anti-weaponization fund. We will not allow the policy preferences of judges to interfere with our efforts to provide restitutions to victims of lawfare. But those weren't the only setbacks for Trump in court on Friday. Judge Christopher Cooper of the U.S. District Court for the District of Columbia ordered the removal of President Trump's name from the Kennedy Center. In a bluntly worded opinion, Judge Cooper wrote that neither Trump nor his handpicked board has a right to add his name to the Kennedy Center, and he gave the administration 14 days to take Trump's name down from the front of the building and to remove any reference to a Trump Kennedy Center on the organization's website or in any of its promotional materials. Congress gave the Kennedy Center its name, the judge wrote, and only Congress can change it. The ruling came on what would have been President Kennedy's 109th birthday. President Trump responded with two lengthy diatribes on social media against Judge Cooper, calling his ruling dangerous, saying Judge Cooper should be ashamed of himself and should be impeached, declaring, quote, there has never been a president of the United States who has been treated so unfairly by the courts as I. But in that same post, Trump seemed to suggest he would not appeal, that he would instead walk away from the Kennedy Center, making a full and complete transfer of the institution to Congress, saying he has no interest in the very institution his allies had just made him chairman of last year. All right, to help make sense of all this, let's bring in ABC News legal analyst Dan Abrams and Sarah Isger. Dan, big question here. Obviously a series of setbacks, but how permanent are these setbacks?
8: Yeah, I'm not sure that they're all going to be permanent here. The fundamental question in both these cases is who can bring the case, right? Even if you believe that there is a valid lawsuit with regard to both the fund and the naming of the Kennedy Center, the question is who can bring it? Who has the authority? Typically, it would be Congress, right? It'd be Congress who would say, you know, we're the ones who established this Kennedy Center, and we're the ones who are supposed to have the power of the purse. And as a result, we're going to sue. And yet they haven't. And that's what creates this sort of doubt about the future of some of these rulings. Now, I think the more dangerous one for them may be the judge who is reevaluating the fund, meaning in South Florida, because she was the one overseeing that case in the first place. By her saying, I'm now revisiting this case, I'm now looking at the settlement, I'm now going to examine exactly what happened and when it happened, I think that one has more potential to be dangerous for them in the long term. That is, again, if the president doesn't appeal the Kennedy Center case, then obviously that ruling would stand as well.
0: All right, sir, I know that on that tax issue and the settlement fund, that you believe that the judge exceeded her authority. But first, just let me set this up. Let me ask you, do you think that the president is within his legal authority to sue the government that he runs and then to make a settlement with himself on a case that was brought after the statute of limitations had expired?
9: No, and it's not even close. You know, live by unitary executive theory, die by unitary executive theory. This was never an adversarial case. There are so many legal problems with this fund. Or take the Kennedy Center, where Congress passed a clear statute naming the Kennedy Center. The president acting alone can't change that.
0: But you believe that the judge, let's take the tax case, you believe the judge wildly exceeded her authority in this.
9: You know, this is the problem where we believe as Americans that we have to resolve all of these things in court. Ruth Bader Ginsburg, in one of her last opinions as a justice, said that the courts were a passive instrument. They could not sally forth each day to find wrongs to right. Congress has a role here. It is to use their political powers of the power of the purse, the power of impeachment, to check a rogue president. But the courts aren't necessarily the ones, just because a president has done something unlawful, that can fix this for us. We as voters must. Congress must. These are a political problem, not necessarily a legal problem.
0: So Dan, given that and given what you said is that Congress would be the one that would have standing on these cases, particularly the Kennedy Center case, if Congress is controlled by the president's, you know, supporters not willing to challenge him, the president can break the law? I mean, what does this mean?
8: Well, look, it means that Congress has to engage in oversight. And then one of the interesting questions with regard to the Kennedy Center case is, remember, the plaintiff is a member of Congress, right? It is a Democratic member of Congress who has been named to the board as what's called an ex officio member of the board of trustees there. And the question legally becomes, what power does that Democratic representative who's been appointed per the statute have to challenge the rest of the trustees? How much power does she have with regard to voting? The Kennedy Center one is particularly interesting in that regard, because Congress does have a role in that in an ongoing way. The question is just how much? What power do they have? And those are the sorts of questions that the court was addressing. And in this case, Judge Cooper determined that this particular member of Congress does have the power to make that challenge. And if it were to be appealed, I think that would be the key question.
0: You know, what's striking to me in looking at these cases, and several, frankly, that have come over the past year and a half, is the courts aren't just ruling against Trump, but they are effectively admonishing him and his lawyers and the Justice Department lawyers.
8: Well, here's the thing.
9: Yeah, we keep
8: the position that the position the administration is taking here is to some degree indefensible in certain cases, right? Meaning, Sarah pointed it out, when you look at the fundamentals of the legal question, they're very hard positions to defend. And I think that's why there's a lot of frustration from the judge. And so when Donald Trump says, for example, well, you know, no one has been treated as unfairly as me. The response to that is, well, no one's kind of done the sorts of things that you're doing. It kind of cuts both ways.
0: Sarah, quickly.
9: Again, you know, the courts here, we've been dragging them into these partisan fights because we're not actually expecting Congress to do its job, and we're allowing a president, frankly, not to do his job. And so the courts keep pulled into these political fights we have, these culture wars we have. It's not their role, and frankly, it's undermining the legitimacy, I think, of the courts moving forward.
0: All right, Sarah Isger, Dan Abrams, thank you both. All right, let's bring in New Jersey Democratic Senator Cory Booker. Let's start right there with these rulings against the president. What is your belief of the significance here and Sarah's point there that it's Congress that should be providing the oversight on this, but Congress hasn't been doing that?
10: Yeah, I agree with her. The Republican-controlled Congress keeps laying down for this president. Let's take this slush fund, for example. It's not a $2 billion slush fund. It is a $1.776 billion slush fund. And what that means is he's hearkening back to our founding. Now, we fought a revolution to stop exactly this, a ruler from taking public funds and doing whatever they want with no checks and balances. This president is giving us a master's class in our own democracy by tearing it down. This is ridiculous that a president should be able to appropriate money to himself, Congress's job, and then give it out to people who beat police officers on January 6th. So I'm going to be doing what I've been doing the last couple weeks, which is reaching out to my Republican colleagues. I'm in good conversations right now about doing things in a bipartisan way. We've had a Republican Congress that has laid down, bent over for this president for too long. And as he hearkens and tries to drag up the memories of 250 years ago, this is the very reason why every American should be rallying together to stop him from trashing our Constitution.
0: And just before Congress went on the Memorial Day recess, we did see some Republicans standing up on this, particularly those that aren't coming back, largely because they've been frozen out, you know, by Trump. You know, Cassidy lost his Republican primary in Louisiana. Now Cornyn's going to be coming back. He's now a lame duck as well. Are you expecting that there's going to be more Republican opposition? What are these conversations you're having?
10: I am absolutely expecting that. And look, in private conversations, people are Republicans will express how aghast they are at the behavior, galled they are. I mean, look at this. The president took one of our sacred memorials to an assassinated president and slapped his name on it. What's next? The Trump-Lincoln Memorial? God bless America. He is putting his name on our, wants to put his name on our money, on our passports, on our park passes. And when it's not, when the courts stop him, he acts like a petulant child and literally says in a rant that I'm going to take my marbles and go home. And in other words, I already wrecked this institution by almost bankrupting it because acts were pulling out. And now I'm going to do nothing with it and let it languish. We have to stop him, and it's about time that Republicans realize that they took an oath to the Constitution and not to Donald Trump.
0: Well, let's pick it up there, because there are two things there. That one is the Kennedy Center, and he seems to be saying, okay, I'm going to push it. It's Congress's problem now. What does that mean? Do you have any idea what this means for the Kennedy Center leadership right now?
10: Yeah, it's what Trump has done. We've seen it in New Jersey. This guy has wrecked businesses, wrecked casinos. This president's life is a testimony to failures, and now he took an institution that had lots of acts scheduled and the like, and when he slapped his name on it, it started having severe financial problems. And then he says, okay, it is dwindling to a close. I'm going to close it anyway, and I'm going to raise money to do something about it. And so this is who we have at the head of our nation right now, somebody who is acting like an out-of-control child and not somebody who has thoughtful, bipartisan ways, democratic ways of getting things done. And the reason why this is happening, you said this, is because of a Congress that is letting him do so. We have the power to check him, and we're not using it.
0: And on this issue of the 250th anniversary of America, you know, you had these performers that have canceled. They perform at the celebration on the Mall. And now Trump is saying he's going to turn it into a Make America Great Again rally where the entertainment's going to be Donald Trump. What are you telling people? How should this anniversary? It's a huge moment in the country's history. How Should this be celebrated? How do you prevent this from turning into simply a partisan affair?
10: Yeah, I mean, this is the problem with Trump. He's a divider in chief. And what I'm hoping people are seeing in this is not in his intention, but reminding us what American history has always been about. It's been about the power of the people being greater than the people in power, that we're not a nation of kings, princes, or rulers, but of Americans who, when they see power being used unjustly, whether it's the labor movement, the abolitionist movement, civil rights movement, the story of America is Americans standing up against authoritarian figures and making our democracy more robust. This is one of those moments where we have a man that is unfortunately reminding us of the dangers of a democracy when you have an out-of-control president. And what the education moment is the only way he's ultimately going to be stopped is if more people stand up and speak up. That's how this nation was founded. So that's how we've advanced through crises before, and that's what's needed now.
0: So how important is it for Democrats, in your view, to win back control of the Senate? And how involved are you going to be in this effort?
10: Well, you say it's Democrats, but I think this is election. A lot of people are seeing more is on this ballot than right or left. It's really about right or wrong. If Congress is refusing to check the president, if Congress is surrendering its war powers to the president, the powers of the purse to the president, if this president is calling out by name judges that don't rule against him, attacking the judicial branch, what are we going to do? We need to put people in place in Congress that are going to do our constitutional duty that we swore an oath to do, checks and balances, oversight and accountability. And so I am going to do everything I can. I'll be running up and down the state of New Jersey because I'm on the ballot, but all around this country saying, as they're attacking voting rights, as they're doing mid-decade redistricting to try to cheat and create an outcome that preserves power for people that might even be in the minority but still hold the House. All of this is an assault on what our ancestors fought for. As I said, when I went down to Birmingham and Montgomery, this is our ancestors looking down and asking us, what will we do in a moral moment in our country like so many of them sacrificed and bled for?
0: One of the marquee Senate races, of course, is in Maine, where the Democratic presumptive nominee is Graham Plattner. Been a lot of allegations against Graham Plattner, including the very latest, a controversy that the Wall Street Journal's reported on, alleging that Plattner's wife, Amy, flagged sexually explicit texts between Plattner and half dozen other women to the campaign during the vetting period. And in a video posted on X, his wife, Amy, said they love each other deeply, they have a great marriage, and they've been getting counseling. But let me ask you, do you have concerns with the weight of all these controversies that it may jeopardize Democratic hopes to get that Senate seat in Maine?
10: Yeah, I have concerns. That guy has questions to answer, and that's what campaigns are for. But when I go all over New Jersey and see hundreds and hundreds of thousands of New Jerseyans losing their health care and millions more seeing their health care costs go up, as I have families who say, I can't afford gas for my car and child care for my children, I know that so much is riding on Democrats taking control of the Senate, that this election, if we do not get the votes necessary to take care of the House and the Senate, we will continue to have an out-of-control president. And I'm going to tell you right now, as he is a lame duck president, he's becoming more and more dangerous. Just look overseas at the war we're in, the lives being lost, the billions being spent, and now he is shamefully trying to crawl back and try to get us back to where we were before the war even started. This man is dangerous, and it's time that we take back the Senate, and that's what I'm focused on.
0: All right, Cory Booker of New Jersey, thank you for joining us. Up next, is a deal in sight with Iran, and when can Americans expect any relief at the pump? We'll ask the president's top economic advisor in 2 minutes.
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0: The Trump administration said talks are ongoing on an agreement to extend the ceasefire with Iran and finally open the Strait of Hormuz. But with the Strait still shut down, the pain for Americans is being felt every day. Here's ABC's Elizabeth Schulze.
20: This week, the stock market soared to new records and oil prices dropped on optimism the Iran war will end soon. But with gas prices still near four-year highs, American consumers' attitudes about the economy are at the lowest level in recent history. As the Wall Street Journal put it, the stock market has never been so good when people have felt so bad.
21: We live paycheck to paycheck.
20: For single mom Amanda Hamilton in Kentucky, the spike in gas prices is taking a heavy toll.
21: There's a huge disconnect between just the regular Joe, we're, you know, like just everyday Americans, and those who hold the power to make the changes that need to actually happen for prices to be lower.
22: A disconnect between the people in charge and people like you.
21: Yes. Yes, absolutely.
20: The national average for a gallon of gas

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3: Just listen to put its finger on the scale of negativity, ignoring a lot of really positive news. But for sure, gas prices are high. They're not quite as high as they were peak under Joe Biden, but they're high. A lot of other things are going down. But, you know, one of the things I've noticed here at the White House is whatever piece of consumer price that is looking like it's a little bit disappointing is the only thing we talk about. So you guys, the first month that I came here, the only thing you want to talk about was egg prices, because they were high because of the avian flu. Egg prices are down 85%. What you need to do is smooth through the ups and downs, look at what's happening to real wages. And that was actually a factual error in the report, because I actually printed out the latest real wage numbers here. But if you look at it, because there are more people working, and because the stock market's booming, profits are high, and that's feeding through into wages, salaries, or worker salaries, that we've got like the typical manufacturing worker so far, their real income adjusted for inflation is up $2,216. For a manufacturing worker, it's $3,000. For a mining worker, it's $4,500. And so on balance, real incomes, real wages are going up.
4: But are you saying that Americans are not hurting? I mean, we're hearing that not just, I mean, I could, a whole bunch of different economic indicators, but just talking to people. I mean, people anxious and uneasy about the economy, don't they?
3: Well, look, in the end, people look at their wallets and they decide how to vote. And if they look at their wallets and look at how much money they have after, you know, the increase in prices, they're going to find that they have a lot more money. And the one other thing I could say is that the consumer sentiment index that was cited is a Michigan survey that's extremely partisan. I talked about this on TV last week, that basically when Joe Biden was there, the Democrats in the survey, they were euphoric. Their index was way above 100% during stagflation. Right now, it's the lowest on record, something like 30%. And so when you say that American consumers are really down in the dumps, what it is Democrats are in the dumps. Republicans have actually stayed around 80% on that survey all the way through. And so there's another measure, consumer confidence, which the Conference Board puts out, which is about an all-time high. So if we're going to say, oh, Americans are this or Americans are that, we should at least, like, truthfully look at the data and think about what the different signals are from the different data.
4: Well, I'm recounting what I'm hearing and what a lot of people are hearing. But let me ask you about inflation, because we had the Bureau of Economic Analysis came out this week. This is the Fed's go-to gauge for inflation, saying that inflation increased to 3.8% in April. Are you concerned about that? I mean, we're seeing, you know, and obviously a lot's going to depend on what happens in the Middle East. But are you concerned about this nagging inflation, and it might actually force the Fed to increase interest rates?
3: No, you know, first of all, you know, you're exactly right that energy prices are high, and they're high around the world. Gas prices are high. That's extremely frustrating, and it's something that we're working on, doing lots of different things to minimize the disruption, and hopefully, again, that the problem in the Gulf will be over soon, and then things will go back to normal. Absolutely true that the top line number, which includes energy, is a high number. But if you look at core, the history of this is that energy shocks don't usually feed through to core. That's why at the Fed, you know how they always talk about, well, core inflation this, core inflation that. Well, actually, as a consumer, you care about overall inflation. But the reason they talk about core is that's the central tendency of what's going to happen over the next year or two. And if you look, the Cleveland Fed, you probably go here all the time, John, but if you don't, the Cleveland Fed has a nowcaster for CPI, what they think the next month is going to be. And they've got core CPI at 0.23, which I think is about right, because that's what our experience is that these energy shocks, painful while they happen, do not feed through to core.
4: So I know you're hoping that there's going to be a deal to reopen the strait, and maybe that'll come really soon. We've been hearing for a while that it's coming soon, but maybe it's going to happen soon. But let me ask you, if it doesn't happen, if the Strait of Hormuz remains closed and those tankers aren't getting bad, what do you think happens to gas prices and oil prices?
3: Well, what's going on, I think that you would agree, is that oil

0: gas prices have surprised it by not being nearly as high as a lot of people forecasted, because in part people have found ways to adjust. You know, there's a big pipeline in Saudi Arabia that's piping out more oil without having to go through the Gulf.
1: Right.
0: And that kind of adjustment has made it so that the price hasn't gone to the 150s or the 200s that some people forecasted. You know, I expect that the way to think about it is when we get the straits open, and now there is actually a lot more traffic going through the straits than there was 2 weeks ago. When you get the straits open, then it's about 300 nautical miles per day for one of those big tankers. And so the people in Pakistan and India that have refineries that are mostly shut down are going to get their oil. They'll turn the refineries up. And then refined product prices will go down globally. And then it'll spread from place to place. But, you know, really it's like a month or two until everything gets back to
2: the
0: refineries.
2: That's if the strait reopens. And actually the International Energy Agency said it could take several months before the flow really gets going and prices come down. But the Exxon Mobil senior vice president, Neil Chapman, I'm sure you saw what he said to investors on a conference call this week. He said, we're approaching unheard of inventory levels. I mean, really, really low levels. You can debate whether it's going to hit those really low levels in two weeks or 3 weeks. But once you get to that point, you'll see the price shoot up. So, I mean, the concern here is, I'm sure you must share it, that if a deal isn't struck, we could actually see those significantly higher levels of not just oil prices, but of course, gas prices.
0: Right. Well, we track inventories every day. We started out with billions of barrels of private and government inventories, and we still are in the billions. And so there's plenty of runway, but also, you know, there's a lot of pressure on Iran to finally agree to the president's terms. You know, one way to think about it is that if you look at the rial, you know, half a dozen years ago, then 4,000 of them would buy a dollar. Now, it's something like 1.4 million of them buys a dollar.
2: the Iranian currency. Well, their inflation is higher than ours.
0: But it also puts a lot of pressure on them. Like the people on fixed incomes and so on are really suffering.
2: Well, Kevin Hassett, you remain ever optimistic. Thank you for joining us this morning.
0: Great to be here, John.
2: Up next, with just 5 months until the November midterms, which Senate seats are most likely to flip? The roundtable takes that on. We'll be right back.
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2: And let's bring in the roundtable, former DNC chair Donna Brazile, Bernie Sanders' 2020 campaign manager, Faz Shakir, former North Carolina Congressman Patrick McHenry, and former New Jersey Governor Chris Christie. So let's just start with the midterms, what we heard from Paxton and Cornyn. Cornyn, after that very gracious concession speech, put out a statement. He said he was sharing an old but apt fable, essentially about a scorpion who asks a frog to carry him across the river. And the scorpion is, you know, the frog's concerned the scorpion would sting him, but the scorpion says, why would I do that? You know, I would drown myself. And then he says, midway across the river, the scorpion stings the frog anyway, dooming them both. The dying frog asks the scorpion why it stung despite knowing the consequence, to which the scorpion replies, I am sorry, I couldn't help myself. It's my character. So you know John Cornyn, Governor Christie.
14: I do.
2: Can you please help me decipher the meaning of this? Who is the scorpion?
14: The scorpion, of course, is Donald Trump. And unfortunately for John Cornyn, he's the frog. But John Cornyn should have known he was the frog a long time ago. And what he did, instead of standing up for what was right and what he believed in, he absolutely prostituted himself for Donald Trump in the whole holding up the art of the deal on his social media, kissing Donald Trump's rear end in every way that he possibly could, thinking that somehow that would make the scorpion not sting the frog. It never does. I'll give you one quick vignette, John. When John Kelly became White House Chief of Staff in the first term, he called me and asked me, how do I deal with Donald Trump personally? Everyone says you know him as well as anybody. And I said to John Kelly, here's the deal, pal. Today you're trading at 100 cents on the dollar. You will trade to zero. Yeah. It's only a question of how long John Cornyn learned what trading to zero meant last week.
2: To be fair, the frog, meaning Cornyn, was probably going to sink anyway. I think Trump's endorsement came when it was clear Paxton was already going to win.
15: That's clear. He had problems. But let's just rewind. He's a Texas senator arguing against Texas's position on guns. Yeah. So he has had long-term problems. It was not a surprise that he had problems going into this election cycle with the Republican base. It's also representative of why he was not elected Senate Republican leader. So he walks in with problems and also makes the pitch, I'm your savior in Texas. We would not have had Ken Paxton had John Cornyn not run for reelection. This does represent problems, though. It does mean that Republicans will have to spend at least something in Texas, which complicates the rest of the Senate map. Even if Tallarico is odd and strange, you have to go convince the Texas voters and spend money.
2: So I'm going to bring it over to this side of the table, but very quickly, do you think that Republicans should be worried that if they don't rally in Texas, that they could actually lose with Paxton?
15: I don't think they lose, but I think they have to spend money, and you have to keep your eye on the prize here, especially in an election cycle where people are unhappy about the economy and the president's approval rating among the voters you need in a midterm are not where they need to be.
16: Donald. You know, it's bad when the Republicans have to scrub the website and take away all of the wonderful, delicious Texan messages that the Republicans, you know, basically scored against Mr. Paxton. Luckily, the Democrats got learned how to cut and paste, because we're going to use that against Mr. Paxton. Mr. Cornyn, I'm not the frog or the scorpion in this case.
14: So say you.
16: Look, I'm the snake. Goodbye, good riddance. But Democrats have a real shot at Texas. And I know I say that probably every 4 years, every 6 years. But Beto O'Rourke put together a terrific organization. And if Democrats can patch up some of the holes that we saw in the 2024 cycle with young voters, with Hispanic voters, I think Mr. Tallarico has a shot at it. The first thing he should do is ignore all of the attacks on his manhood, whatever the hell that means. He should also focus on the economy. He should focus on what workers care about in the great state of Texas. But I think Mr. Tallarico has a shot at it.
17: There's a populist mood in this country, and that's why James Tallarico is the nominee. He beat Jasmine Crockett in that primary because of an anger towards the elite and towards wanting to tax the rich, taking on billionaires. He sounded like Bernie Sanders in that primary. And if he can maintain that coming through into the general, you got in Texas, I think, a lot of working class people who are upset. They don't have health care. Their wages are falling faster than the prices for many goods. And if he can channel the sense that I am prepared to take on corporate greed, corporate exploitation, against Ken Paxton, who everyone generally knows is corrupt.
2: Yeah.
17: I think he's got a real shot. If you're within 2 to 3 points, which I believe that race will be, then it's all turnout. Yeah, as Patrick mentioned.
2: I want to ask you larger. Look at the Senate seats that seem to be in play. We may be surprised by some that are not on this list, but look at the list. You've got two where the Democrats are playing defense, Georgia and Michigan. But then you've got Maine, Ohio, North Carolina, Alaska, Texas. I've heard some even say Iowa. Let me ask you, Fess, what do you think are the top targets the Democrats can win?
17: Well, certainly Maine. I mean, Maine, if you looked at that map right there, the one that Democrats are outpacing the most against the Republican right
2: even
17: now.
2: Even with these allegations against Graham Platten.
17: The allegations are, I mean, the guy served 4 tours in duty. He's the salt of the earth, the real American who, you talk about make America great again, here's a guy who signs up, says, I'll raise my hand. I don't like this war, but I'm going to go fight for my comrades. And yes, he has PTSD. He suffers through struggling marriage. Okay, what, you want to fault him? He's a real working class person who's trying to improve the nation's solid service ethic. To improve other people's lives. So, yeah, I'll stand by him.
2: So you're saying Maine?
17: Maine. You look at Nebraska. Nebraska is the surprising one that isn't
2: mentioned
17: there.
2: I think Osborne, the independent.
17: Osborne ran once before. His name ID is high. You got a mechanic against a billionaire in Pete Ricketts. I think that's got a real shot. That's the one that's the dark horse. Alaska, where Mary Peltola is performing very well against Sullivan, I think would do very well. Obviously, Ohio, Sherrod Brown and Roy Cooper in North Carolina, obviously.
2: What do you think?
15: I think any reasonable analysis of the map shows Maine is a challenge for Republicans and North Carolina. Both very expensive. North Carolina is going to be a $400 million race this cycle. Roughly speaking, you have a two-term governor in North Carolina, Roy Cooper. The Democrats did a nice job of recruiting somebody who had a more moderate image than what you saw in Maine and these other states like Texas. But the issue in Maine, just like in Texas, is they have an unvetted candidate. And it turns out the guy with the Nazi tattoo turns out to be a pretty bad guy in Maine, which
17: a
15: is to the benefit
17: that was skull
15: of
17: and crossbones, not a Nazi tattoo.
15: Okay, we can quibble about whether or not how Nazi the Nazi tattoo
2: was. He did have the tattoo removed, so, whatever. I mean,
15: But this is emblematic of his problems, and Maine voters will have a say about it. But Maine and Alaska are these outlying states, very different than the rest of the map, based off of media market, based off of incumbency and the particulars of the state. So Republicans always have to watch these states. But Susan Collins is battle-tested. North Carolina, these things are very expensive in North Carolina. They develop very late, and they're very expensive. So the North Carolina race we'll have to watch very closely. But I don't give Democrats great hope of getting the majority in the Senate, even sitting where we are today.
2: What about you, Chris?
14: Look, I think North Carolina is over.
2: Yeah.
14: I've never seen Roy Cooper lose a race, and he's not going to lose this one. I think Maine is a much, much tougher race for the Democrats than what they're talking about right now. Susan Collins is someone who always figures out a way. And the last thing I'd say to you is they shouldn't waste their money in Texas. You know, the Democrats, it is fool's gold to go after Texas. You should be spending more money in Alaska. Where I think you have a much better shot. But the media is going to want to pull them towards Texas because it's Texas. Look, Ken Paxton wouldn't be my choice for United States Senate, but the fact of the matter is I don't vote in Texas, and the people who do will probably send Ken Paxton to the Senate.
16: Well, what you have to figure out, John, is that Donald Trump is underwater in Maine, I think 16 points. He's underwater in Michigan by 14 points. He's underwater in Texas, 3 points. In Iowa, 7 points. And in Alaska, 5 points. So I think Democrats have a shot at winning the Senate because Mr. Trump is so unpopular across the board.
2: Can I ask you, though, to both of you, the polling also shows that Democrats are unpopular. Let's look at the New York Times Siena poll last week. Showed that even among Democrats, only 55% are satisfied with the party, 44% dissatisfied, and Democratic leading independents, only 31% satisfied, 65% of Democratic leading independents unhappy, dissatisfied with the Democratic
17: party. When you look at, you take Maine, for instance, you know, some people want to call him a Nazi. People in Maine don't think that. He's not a Nazi. His popularity is high. He's done thousands of town halls. He's going to keep doing them. He's talked.
2: He chased the former governor out of the race.
17: If Lee Susan Collins doesn't do any town halls, his popularity is high. You take a Tyler Ricca, his popularity is high. You look at Roy Cooper, his popularity is high. These are all people who are out. Mary Peltola, her popularity is high. Why? It's outperforming the Democratic brand because they are seen as people with a vision and an agenda of what they're going to do if they come into Congress. And I think that for many Democrats, they need an agenda. Those people, those candidates have one.
2: All right, we've got to take a quick break. The roundtable is going to stick around. Up next, could Donald Trump end up on a $250 bill? We'll look at Trump's push to put his mark on the 250th anniversary of America when we come back.
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2: America is about to turn 250, and President Trump is putting his mark on the party. Nowhere is that more clear than at the White House this week, where a UFC fighting ring is going up for a June 14th cage match. That's right, June 14th, Trump's 80th birthday. just yards away from the rubble of the demolished East Wing, where the new ballroom is beginning to take shape. And next door at the Treasury Department, officials are busy with yet another Trump-centric idea for the 250th celebration.
0: President Trump has been on a mission to remake Washington.
1: Washington, D.C. is now a safe and beautiful place, and it's only going to get more beautiful.
0: He tore down the East Wing to make room for his ballroom. He wants a massive 250-foot arch outside of Arlington National Cemetery. He's painting the reflecting pool blue. Some of his projects have worked. Outside Union Station, he turned a graffiti-scarred eyesore into a real showpiece, a working fountain and all. And as he's done for decades, Trump is putting his name and his face on all of it. This week, we learned he wants his face somewhere no living American has landed in over a century. U.S. currency.
3: I don't think that there's anything untoward about having the President of the United States, the person who was President of the United States, on the 250th anniversary bill.
0: The Treasury Department is drawing up a $250 bill for America's 250th with Trump's portrait on it. That's on top of a push for a $1 Trump coin, never mind the law barring living people from U.S. currency. There's a bill pushed by some of Trump's allies to change that law, but it doesn't seem to be going anywhere soon. But it fits the pattern. Trump front and center on America's birthday.
1: I pledge to give America the most spectacular birthday party the world has ever seen.
0: The party wasn't Trump's idea. Plans for a 250th celebration have been in the works for more than a decade, spearheaded by a bipartisan group called America 250. Trump has largely shoved that group aside for a new one run by his allies, Freedom 250. The planned festivities include a national tour of founding documents, including Washington's 1778 Oath of Allegiance and the original engraving of the Declaration of Independence, plus a UFC cage fight to kick it all off on June 14th. That's Trump's 80th birthday. And yes, the money managers who handle Trump's investments bought stock in UFC's parent company earlier this year, just weeks before he started promoting the White House fight.
1: This will be the greatest show on earth.
0: But one of the marquee ideas, the Great American State Fair, a two-week takeover of the National Mall, was mired in controversy this week as performers started pulling out, saying the whole thing had gotten too political. Critics say Trump is celebrating Trump as much, maybe even more, than he's celebrating America. Just look at Freedom 250's own homepage. Among the handful of presidents featured are George Washington, Abraham Lincoln, and Donald Trump, the only modern president displayed as prominently as Washington himself. And just yesterday, Trump reacted to the performers dropping out by saying he would cancel the professional entertainers, and instead, he would be the entertainment, with a giant Make America Great Again rally on the Mall.
2: All right, the roundtable is back. So, Donna, on a serious note, I mean, how does the country face this celebration of America 250 with all of this going on?
16: I've been shocked by the level of vanity projects across the city. Look, this is as I've said repeatedly, D.C. is a wonderful city, but it's a city beyond the monuments with great, vibrant neighborhoods, with wonderful people from all walks of life. And the fact that the president has chosen to put his likeness, you know, on the Mall and other special places. You know, Chris, I'm one of these folks that believe that we could pay a lot of young people who are, quote unquote, facing unemployment right now. We could pay them minimum wage to do some of the, quote unquote, jobs that the president is giving contractors, double, triple the amount of money. I mean, putting an extra gold leaf paint. You can't get that at Home Depot. You can't get it at Lowe's. You got to go and get it at some special. The president cares more about himself than the American people who are suffering. I would hope that we would celebrate this occasion as Americans because we need to come together around the ideal. So rather than celebrate his birthday, and God bless him, and happy 80th birthday, Mr. President, I am going to celebrate Juneteenth as freedom delivered, not freedom promised.
2: But Chris, I mean, there is something. I mean, he about putting this as a priority. This is a great celebration. I'm old enough, you are too, to remember the 200th. You know, and he's cleaning up Washington. Is there anything redeeming here that you that you see, or are we going to be mired in a partisan bickering over, you know, who's running the celebrations?
14: Look, I think that really what's going to happen is I just got a notice in the mail at my house about the 250th birthday parade in my hometown.
2: Yeah.
14: Americans are not going to be focused on what's happening on the mall in Washington, D.C. They're going to be focused on what's happening in their hometown, in their places, in the way they're going to celebrate. Of course, that's not what the president wants. He wants it to be focused on him. I remember him telling me one time, you know, I'm really the second best president in the history of the country. He said, just slightly behind Lincoln. And I said, what about George Washington, Mr. Yeah. President? And he goes, overrated. He said, there really wasn't much to do back then. I mean, this is the way the guy views himself. And you know this, John, but most Americans, I suspect, on July 4th and the days leading up to it won't be focused on that. They're going to be focused on the history of the
15: country. But the facts remain. So he's raised money. He's fixed fountains. He's restored statues. Parks are now accessible here in Washington, D.C. That'll live far beyond this presidency. That should be a public good, and I think is a public good.
2: And it is, and it's a priority for him to fix the stuff that needed fixing up.
15: Is fantastic, yeah. And that should be beyond politics. But everything's so political now. Fixing all the stuff in the National Mall, what I can say, and I agree, Donna, Washington's a beautiful city, but when Americans come here to visit, they are shocked at how grubby D.C. was, and the president restoring it is something. It's an obsession the American people should be pretty happy with, that he's going to leave this place better and safer than he found it. Beth? Unexpected, I would say.
17: My reaction to watching your good segment, we hold these truths to be self-evident, that all men are created equal, and that we're endowed by a creator with certain inalienable rights, that among them are life, liberty, and the pursuit of happiness.
15: Amen.
17: To secure these rights, governments are constituted among men, and that these governments constitute their power from the consent of the governed.
2: I think that's the perfect place to end this segment. Thanks, everyone. We'll be right back.
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0: All right, that is all for today. Thank you for sharing part of your Sunday with us. 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
4: From ABC News, I'm Dave Packer. The prospect of peace. Iran says a deal to end the war has, quote, never been closer. President Trump says it's scheduled to be signed as soon as tomorrow. A senior administration official telling us,
5: if Iran holds up their end of the bargain, they'll get relief from crushing economic pressure and reintegrate into the global economy. Trump says Iran will promise never to build or obtain a nuclear weapon. But that promise is not new. In fact, it was in the very first paragraph of the nuclear deal negotiated under President Obama, a deal that Trump tore up and still repeatedly criticizes to this day. Selena Wang, ABC News, the White House.
4: New York City is set to have a new top prosecutor. President Trump today announcing he plans to nominate former prosecutor and commodities regulator James McDonald to be the next United States attorney for the Southern District of New York. McDonald represented the president at his criminal appeal. In compliance with multiple rulings, a Trumpless Kennedy Center. ABC's Stephen Portnoy.
6: Administration officials have said in a court filing that the president's name has in fact been removed from the facade of the building. At 11 o'clock this morning, an hour before the latest deadline set by a federal judge here in Washington, the update came that behind that tarp that's now in front of the Kennedy Center, workers have taken down the president's name from all physical signage of the building and grounds.
4: A deadly tent collapse amid a round of severe weather in rural Virginia Friday evening. One person killed, 22 others hurt outside. East Lake Church in Bedford County, acting fire and rescue chief Abby Johnston telling ABC affiliate WSET.
7: The folks that observed it that were on scene indicated that when the high winds came through, very quickly the tent just catastrophically failed.
4: The large event was for a 20th anniversary at the church, capacity 1,500. Johnston says that the tent was properly secured. World Cup 2026 has arrived on the East Coast. Brazil and Morocco facing each other at MetLife Stadium. 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
4: Another shark attack in the waters off Australia, the fourth in a matter of weeks. A woman said to be in her 30s was seriously injured, sustaining bites to her left lower leg and her arms while swimming along the shores of Sydney on Coogee Beach today. Beachgoer Michelle Donahoe.
14: We're in the water here all the time. We train here. We swim out in that very spot pretty regularly. So, yeah, just in shock.
4: This is the fourth shark attack since May 16th in Australia. The other three attacks were fatal. Some popular prediction markets are suing to try to block a new tax. ABC's Brian Clark explains.
15: Kentucky implemented a 14.25% tax on prediction markets earlier this year. Now a group of those markets, including Kalshi and Polymarket, are suing, saying the tax is discriminatory and unconstitutional. The suit points out the rate is higher than the more than 9% tax on horse tracks, what it called Kentucky's favored incumbent industry. The Commonwealth's Attorney General said in a statement his office is the odds-on favorite to win.
4: All eyes on San Antonio for Game 5 of the NBA Finals.
10: While the Knicks said, yeah, we're up 3-1, we did get down by 29 points last game. We can't let that happen again. The Spurs also still feel confident because they have been leading in every game. If they can hold on to those leads, it could be a very interesting series. Of course, we have already seen these have been unbelievable games so far. There's no reason to believe Game 5 will be any different.
4: That's ABC's Trevor Ault. I'm Dave Packer, ABC News.
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26: That's one of the best things about summer, though. 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
29: Hello and welcome into the show. 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And if you missed anything on the show, just search Pete McMurray Show wherever you find your favorite podcast. And please, please subscribe. Let's say hello to Lisa Katara. You got your summer on. Oh, yeah.
26: Oh, my gosh. Okay, so legit.
29: Yeah.
26: You know, I work inside and then I go outside and it literally felt like Florida in August. And I was like, everyone hates this but me. The humidity felt good.
29: Oh, you and my
26: good.
29: Wife love it. You
26: the
29: love
26: heat
29: it.
26: Felt good.
29: Oh, yeah, I've never seen you happier. June and July are your months, man.
26: I love humidity. I know I am in the minority, but I love it.
29: This is a great month besides the humidity and the warmth. Stanley Cup final, Golden Knights and Hurricanes off the charts. What do you think? Are you watching?
26: Oh, my God. When you said Stanley Cup, I envisioned those stupid cups with the handles
29: that
26: everyone
29: carries. NBA finals, Spurs, Knicks, so good. And the World Cup started this week. Are you watching?
26: Sports to distract us from life, baby.
29: Are you watching the World Cup?
26: No.
29: This will be the biggest World Cup ever. You have to tune in sometime.
26: I mean, I don't want to watch it at home. But if I was at a bar or if I was in the stadium.
29: Yeah, you got to go to bars. There's so many soccer bars now. Oh, yeah. Let me give you the cliff notes for the World Cup. This is the biggest World Cup ever. 48 teams instead of 32. There's three host countries. Do you know who they are?
26: Well, I know the U.S. is one of them.
29: Shring, ding, ding, ding, ding. Yes, United States is one.
26: I did not know there were two other countries.
29: Canada and Mexico.
26: Oh, so it's a North American Cup.
29: There will be 104 matches across 16 host cities. Previous World Cups only had 64. Okay.
26: It's a big, big year.
29: Mexico makes history. They are the first country to host the World Cup matches in three different tournaments, 1970, 1986, and 2026.
26: Good for them.
29: The World Cup final is in New Jersey, MetLife Stadium, July 19th, Lisa. So this is going to go on for a month, folks. MetLife is where the Giants and Jets play in the Meadowlands, yeah. The economic impact across the world, billions and billions in tourism and spending at bars and restaurants.
26: It's wild.
29: Yeah. Massive audience. How many people do you think are going to be watching on television alone?
26: Oh, my God. Like a billion?
29: Yeah, a billion and a half. That's what they estimate right now.
26: Soccer is huge.
29: The USA's best finish in the World Cup?
26: Third?
29: Third place in 1930. Yes.
26: Oh, my God. I'm so good at guessing.
29: The modern era high watermark was the quarterfinals in 2002. Biggest stars, Lionel Messi, of course. He's going to be playing for Argentina. Everybody wants to see number 10, Messi. You got your jersey out? He's so much fun to watch. If you watch one match, watch Argentina and Lionel Messi. Please, will you do that for me?
26: Sure.
29: Soccer is exploding in the United States. The U.S. hosted the World Cup in 1994. MLS didn't even exist yet. Today, there are 30 teams. Yeah, I'm excited, man. I am excited.
26: Okay. Something. I didn't think you'd be into it, but I guess you are.
29: Yeah, why not? It's the World Cup. Any excuse to go to a bar and drink. And speaking of bars, Lisa made fun of me this week and called me an attention whore.
26: You know what I thought after I sent that text? I said, are there any other women in Pete's life that rip on him like dudes do?
29: No, none. You're that person.
26: Yeah, sorry about that.
29: Johnny Lattner won the Heisman Trophy in 1953 at the University of Notre Dame. I met Johnny in the early 90s. Johnny didn't care about the Heisman. He found joy in lending it to people, and I borrowed it back in the early 90s, and I've been grandfathered in. So I borrow the Heisman a few times a year, and I have it this week. And let me tell you, folks, when you go bar hopping with the Heisman Trophy, it's like the Pope walks in. It's so much fun.
26: Oh, question.
29: Yes.
26: How many women care?
29: I mean, there's a few that are sports fans, but the two most recognizable trophies on the planet are the Stanley Cup and the Heisman Trophy.
26: And the plate from the British Bake Off.
29: Well, I don't know about that. Yeah. Coming up on today's show, Billy Bush is the host of the podcast Hot Mics. You know, we haven't talked to the Bushy in a while. He's going to join us today. He has a month-long sabbatical during the summertime, right? We're going to catch him right before that. Doesn't he go out east to go see his mother?
26: Listen, I don't have a GPS on him. I don't know what the Bushy's doing.
29: He goes to, I want to say, is it Martha's? No, it's Maine. He goes to Maine. Because they have a house there. His brother, we can ask him this, his brother is running for governor of Maine. His brother Jonathan, his older brother.
26: Okay.
29: Have you ever worked on a campaign? I wonder if Billy's doing anything on that campaign.
26: I have not worked on a campaign.
29: I've worked on a campaign. Oh, yeah.
26: It looks mostly, I feel like if I worked on a campaign, they'd be like, call all these people. And you know what I hate more than anything? Cold calling people.
29: Oh, my gosh. So I would not be happy. You're right. Who are you voting for? Hey, I'm calling from the so-and-so campaign. Do you mind if we ask you a few questions? Click.
26: Yeah, I don't want to do that.
29: Uh-huh. I had a moment this week when I ran into a guy I haven't seen in about 5 to 7 years or so. Okay?
26: Okay.
29: We've all had that moment. Took me a second to recognize him. We talked. I asked about his kids. We shook hands, walked away. Thought everything was great. I sent him a text a few hours later. Hey, great to see you. Glad you're doing well. Glad the family's doing well. At 11 o'clock at night.
26: I'm like nervous now.
29: At 11 o'clock at night, he sends me a text that says, "You didn't even recognize me. Sucks to get old."
26: Aww.
29: Now, I started thinking, and I asked my wife, Sarah, this. Is it just me, or do other people get this kind of grief? Because I feel like this happens to me all the time. I'll run into somebody that I hadn't seen in 10 years, and like, "Oh my God, you're 20 pounds heavier. I'm sorry I didn't recognize you." They get so upset.
26: Well, I don't think it's about you. It's about feelings they were already having about aging.
29: Oh.
26: And you were just kind of like...
29: displaced anger on Pete McMurray.
26: Well, and it's like you kind of, it's like you can maybe live in denial, but then they see you and your reaction is so off that they're like, "Oh, I really do look as bad as I thought.
29: He kind of looked the same, and it took me a second, and I'm like, you know, you haven't seen somebody in 7 years. You work together, so you only saw him Monday through Friday, and, you know, it takes a second to register.
26: Yeah, so, plus you know way too many people.
29: Oh, my gosh. Question, would you bet money on Taylor Swift's wedding?
26: No.
29: Oh, yeah, man. Thanks to new betting sites that allow you to place bets on practically anything, you can now bet on Taylor Swift's wedding on Kelce.
26: Can I bet about how much money people are going to lose betting on Taylor Swift's wedding?
29: According to the New York Times, on the Kelce betting site, K-A-L-S-H-I, users have put over $2 million on the wedding, with the location of the wedding alone taking in $1.5 million in bets. So what city do you think is leading the pack on the betting for them to get married?
26: I don't want to feed this frenzy.
29: It's New York. It's been rumored that they're going to get married at Madison Square Garden, and they're going to invite 1,000 people. I know they don't live in New York, but they're inviting 1,000 people. It's the Mecca. It's the entertainment capital. Yeah. Over on the betting platform Polymarket, people are betting on the guest list, with the leading picks being Selena Gomez, Patrick Mahomes, and Gracie Adams.
26: I mean, okay, great. I just don't care.
29: I would put a dime down on Patrick Mahomes showing up with his wife, Brittany. Okay? I would absolutely do that. Just to have some fun.
26: Are they like enemies or something?
29: No, they're best friends. Mahomes and Travis Kelce are great friends. Yeah.
26: Okay, great.
29: Yeah, they play together. Big congratulations to M&M's. They just dropped an exclusive new flavor for a limited time. They introduced banana nut bread flavor. Woo! Look at how happy you are.
26: No, my face is like, why?
29: Everybody loves banana bread. What's wrong with you? Banana
26: nut bread flavor.
29: It's
26: true, but you know what the grossest flavor is? What? Artificial banana.
29: Everybody loves M&M's. You'll eat anything.
26: Have you eaten a runt? Have you eaten the banana runts candy?
29: I don't know what that
26: means. Does that taste like a banana to you?
29: Let's get one thing straight. I'm not really a candy eater. I love steak. Candy's really not my thing, but if I'm going to have candy, it's going to be an M&M or an Almond Joy. Earlier this year, M&M brought back the Flavor Vote campaign. You vote on what flavor you'd like to taste in an M&M. So smart. Hey, we're thinking about introducing a new M&M. How about these flavors? And they chose banana nut bread flavor. The latest bakery-inspired flavors. They introduced peanut butter cinnamon roll. Have you had that in an M&M?
26: No.
29: Lemon meringue pie M&M?
26: Ew, no.
29: I'd try that.
26: Lemon and chocolate?
29: Cherry chocolate cupcake? Lemon meringue pie is just lemon meringue.
26: But an M&M is chocolate.
29: Yeah, it's got a chocolate coating. You're right.
26: That's disgusting.
29: Lemon and chocolate. All right.
26: Go home and suck a lemon, then eat a piece of chocolate and tell me how it goes.
29: Have you had the Rice Krispies Treat M&M?
26: No,
29: which they introduced around Easter. That sounds fantastic, doesn't it?
26: That sounds good.
29: Yeah. All right. All right, folks. Quick break. More of the show on the way.
26: I bet there's more of the show on the way.
29: There is. Yes, you can on Kelce.
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15: Would you sell pictures of your feet to perfect strangers for money?
16: Yes. I've already thought about this.
15: Wow. Save it. Hold on a second. Let me read this story real quick. Our buddy Brett Michaels endorsed his daughter Rain's decision to sell feet photos online during Netflix's Calabasas Confidential reality series. Brett called her Feet Finder Marketplace venture a brilliant, brilliant decision while discussing career options with his 26-year-old model daughter, who, by the way, is drop-dead gorgeous.
16: Listen, I don't know why we're acting like she's weird. Why aren't we acting about the people paying for the feet photos are weird?
15: Oh, yeah. Where's that coming from? Yeah. When Rain asked about joining Feet Finder, an adult marketplace for foot-related content, her father fully supported the idea. He jokingly added that his own feet receive negative 11 views.
16: Yeah. I mean,
15: nobody
16: not
15: wants
16: all feet
15: to see
16: a
15: guy's
16: it.
15: Feet. So, yeah. So you would sell pictures of your feet online.
16: Oh my God, yes.

0: WJBC and Beer Nuts present the Scott Miller Show hat. This is an embroidered baseball cap. On the front of it, the Beer Nuts logo and the Scott Miller Show logo. And on the back of the hat, my cartoon photo with the big mustache. This is not a contest prize. This hat is not for sale. The only way to get a Scott Miller hat is when I gift them randomly. Now, there is only one rule. You cannot ask for a hat. If you ask for one, you are restricted from receiving a hat. You are banned. You do not get a hat. WJBC, good morning. Who's this?
1: Good morning. This is your mom. I want a hat. I'm a down low.
0: Mom?
1: We won't tell anybody.
0: What is rule number one?
2: Don't ask for a hat.
0: No hat for her.
3: It was his beer money.
4: Man. One time my friends and I got asked to do one at the mall in Iowa City, actually Coralville, Iowa, shout out. And it only paid us each $10, but there was 10 of us. So we pulled our money together and then bought supplies for a party.
3: What was it for? Why were you part of that focus group?
4: I don't remember what they were asking us. I just remember it was in a tiny office next to the Target. And then we immediately took that money and bought a witch's cauldron, Hawaiian punch. You get where we're going.
3: Yes.
4: A flaming skull.
3: How about being an extra in a movie or TV show? Have you ever done that?
4: No.
3: Oh, I've done that 100 times. It's no fun.
4: I'm not an extra.
3: You just stand around and you wait, and sometimes they'll give you a line, sometimes they won't. But yeah, it's easy money. You're not doing anything.
4: But you're there for maybe 12 hours.
3: Oh, 12 hours easy. Yeah, 100%. A recent survey found 40% of Americans have a side hustle, and many do it because they need the extra income. So if someone offered you $500 a month for doing something weird but legal, you would probably do it, right?
4: Amen.
3: If someone said, hey, I don't know, you're in a Target parking lot, let me take a picture of your feet, stick them out the window, I'll Venmo you $500.
4: I'd be like, Venmo me first or Venmo me half to let me know that you're serious. I'm not just giving some rando free foot pics. You gotta work. I got great feet.
3: If you had to make money from one body part, which body part are you choosing? You have great hair. You have great eyes.
4: I know.
3: If people have seen pictures.
4: I got good feet.
3: You have good feet. I've never paid attention to your feet. I'm going to have to pay attention now. Wow.
4: Well,
3: man,
4: I need a pedicure, but
3: it's a tough one for me. Maybe my hair? I got a lot of lettuce
4: there. I think
3: your
4: chest hair.
3: My chest hair.
4: I think there's a market.
3: What? Really?
4: Dude, gay dudes?
3: What?
4: Hello?
3: What do I do? Just take pictures?
4: You're like a zaddy.
3: A who?
4: Yeah, you better Google it, baby.
3: What is a zaddy? You have to share that. I don't even know what that is.
4: I might be getting it wrong, but I do know you are in the daddy range because you're of that age.
3: Uh-huh.
4: You're good looking. I think you need more salt and pepper, though, to be a daddy.
3: Is it a zaddy or a daddy?
4: I think there's both.
3: Wow. I've never heard of this.
4: Because you're not in the culture.
3: Oh, my gosh. 62% of Americans would take on an unusual job if it paid well enough. Have you done that? I've worked at some really weird jobs, like a fish market. I did television with penguins before, just to get the money.
4: Yeah.
3: Yeah.
4: I mean, people need money.
3: I've done multiple television pilots for money.
4: I mean, think about the people who are like, you know what? I need a lot of money. I'm going to work at the sewage plant this summer.
3: Weirdest job you've ever taken?
4: I mean, it's not the job I've taken, but... Well, no, I mean, my weirdest job is working at a church, but that's not even that weird.
3: Not a fish market? You didn't work at...
4: No, those are all dude jobs where they pay you under the table in Marlboro Reds. I mean, you're telling me jobs that, like, here's how you got the job. You were in the bathroom at the urinal. Somebody's uncle looked at you and said, do you want to shovel manure for 20 minutes?
3: Yes.
4: And you were like, okay. That doesn't happen to women. Women don't offer each other jobs in the bathroom.
3: That's exactly how it happened. You want to carry stinky fish? Okay, how much?
4: These jobs are not offered to the ladies.
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6: 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Storm cleanup continues this weekend after a

0: Powerful storm ripped through central Illinois on Thursday night. Multiple confirmed tornadoes were reported in Streator and in Dwight, while 79,000 people without power across the state, with many in McLean County. In the Twin Cities, public work crews continued to work around the clock to clean up the damage from downed trees to power lines to brush across the streets. For those who live in Bloomington, the city encourages residents with storm damage to contact the city at 309-820-8888. Again, that's 309-820-8888. You can read more about our team coverage online with storm damage photos at WJBC.com. 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In the capital city, an estimated 10,000 people in Illinois are about to lose their Medicaid coverage due to changes in federal and state policy. Capital News Illinois reports those individuals are non-citizens who are legally presented in the United States on humanitarian grounds. Last year, Congress made those people ineligible for Medicaid as part of President Donald Trump's One Big Beautiful Bill law. To comply with that change in federal law, Illinois lawmakers passed a similar measure this year, making those people ineligible under the state's Medicaid program. The eligibility changes take effect at the start of the new fiscal year, October 1st. More about that story online at WJBC.com. And now taking a look at your forecast from WMBD-TV, Chief Meteorologist Chris Yates. Partly cloudy skies over the weekend with some chances of showers and storms. Stay with WJBC for the latest. We'll see temperatures in the mid-70s. Looking forward to your work week on Monday, partly cloudy skies, the high near 73 and an overnight low around 55. And then more storms in the middle half of next week as well, with temperatures back in the mid-70s all the way throughout the weekend. Get more news at the top and the bottom of the hour. 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
1: Don Felder spent 27 years with one of the greatest bands in rock history, the Eagles. Yeah, he co-wrote this song right here and helped create the signature sound that made the Eagles legendary. He's back on tour right now. Go to donfelder.com for tour information. Let's say hello to the legend on Zoom. It is Don Felder. Man, this is awesome. So nice to meet you.
2: Oh, it's fantastic to be on Zoom with you. Glad to chat.
1: You were smiling when I was playing Hotel California. Aren't you sick of playing that song in concert?
2: I have to tell you, it's the one spot in the show where I cannot make a single one-note mistake.
1: No.
2: Everybody knows every note in the 12-string part, in the guitar parts, the solos. If you mess up just one note. So literally, I really have to focus more on that song every night than any other song in the set. And I just do my best. As a matter of fact, I'll run it four or five times, just a solo on the end, in my dressing room before we go on stage, just so that I know it, I've got it right on the tips of my fingers.
3: If you had a time machine and could talk to your younger self as you were writing this, would you have said, like, hey, maybe make it a little easier because, you know, you're going to be playing this a lot?
2: Well, no, because actually when we went in the studio to record that, I had made the demo for it almost a year before. And I couldn't remember what guitar solo I'd written for the end of it. And I wanted to write something that would feature Joe and I playing. Joe and I had played together many times before he joined the band. I just loved playing with him. We had the best time together, kind of challenging each other, going up, one up against each other. And it was just fun, you know? And it wasn't any sort of, I'm better than you. It was just like a gentle, loving nudge, you know, to get each other to play at our absolute best level we could play at. So I wanted to write something Joe and I could do that on. And that was the track that came out. And I made the demo. It had like, okay, I'd play something kind of like this for the solo. Next time, Joe would play something kind of like this. And I was trying to make up the difference, ping-ponging back and forth. We got in the studio, and Joe and I had set up to do those guitar licks on the end of it. And we're sitting there, we're plugged in, and we're just doing what we always do, playing off against each other. And Don Henley walks in and goes, what are you doing? And we went, oh, we're just making up the solos at the end. He says, no, you got to play it like the demo. And I said, I don't remember what that was. That was a year ago. I haven't even listened to that since a year ago. So we had to have my housekeeper. We were in Miami in Criteria Studio. I called my house back in Malibu and had my housekeeper go over into my studio, told her there's a cassette on my console that has a red star on it. Get it and bring it over and put it in a blaster, play it and hold the phone up so we could record it in the studio in Miami so I could listen to it and learn what I just made up off the top of my head a year before. And then Joe, you know, took some of the stuff and did his own little thing, and we get to the end of it and we hadn't done those harmonies on the end, the da da da da da da da. Mm-hmm. Joe said, we need something that's like a diddly diddly diddly. I said, what do you mean diddly diddly diddly? And he went, diddly diddly diddly. So I figured out what the harmony was to that. And then if you listen to the chord progression, every bar is a different chord. So the diddly diddly had to change every bar. So we had to figure out, what's the diddly diddly on this bar? What's the diddly diddly on that one? And we finally got to the point we had figured it out, and then we started playing it top to bottom.
1: Don, I love hearing stories like this, how you put together Hotel California. What was it named before Hotel California when you were just playing the riffs on the cassette? What'd you call
2: it? Well, every song that was a demo before all the lyrics were written had a working title. The working title for that was Mexican Reggae. Because it sounded like a Mexican reggae track, you know, it kind of had that Mexican influence to it and a reggae part at the same time.
1: The Eagles had such big personalities. You mentioned Don Henley, Joe Walsh, just huge personalities, man, in the Eagles. What was the secret, Don, to making that chemistry work?
2: You know, I just think it was a magical combination. Everybody brought something really strong to the party. Don Henley is a fantastic singer and amazing lyricist. He and the team of Glenn Frey and Don Henley, to me, were the Lennon and McCartney in our band. They were the strongest lyricists. Joe and I brought the guitar power, and Randy had all this incredible high pitched vocal that he could sing, like on Take It to the Limit and stuff. So everybody brought a major strength to the band. And that combination of those five people produced a lot of great records and a lot of great shows.
1: Man, I love talking about the 70s music because
3: you're
1: guys...
3: so funny. And I'm like, I want to talk about the now. Like, I want to know what makes
1: well,
3: you excited
1: I
3: about
1: hear,
3: music now.
1: I want to hear about the drugs. You know, you think of the 70s, you think of drugs, you think of plane wrecks and, you know, bands fighting, breaking up, getting back together. But when Hotel California came out, what year was that?
2: I think it was 76.
1: 76.
2: 75. Yeah, 76. I think it was 76.
1: 76. You're right.
2: Most of the memories I have of the 70s have this smoky haze around it for some reason. I don't know why. So year, I think 75 or maybe 76. I'm not sure.
1: Oh, that's hilarious, man. Where were you living at the time when you were writing Hotel California? Were you in a just a beat up apartment? What was it like? Paint a picture for us.
2: I had two kids at the time, and I had rented a house on Malibu Beach, and it was like a 1950s little cottage. I mean, right now, those houses on Malibu Beach are like $50 million. Back
3: Insanity.
2: Then, it was just a 50s little house, right? So my two kids were out playing in the beach in the sand. We had a swing set out there. I think the youngest one was about a year. The oldest one was about three. And in my daughter's bedroom, the one-year-old, I had set up a little recording studio with a four-track recorder. So when she was awake, I could go in and make demos. So I was just sitting on the couch one day and looked out, and the sun was just glistening on the beautiful Pacific. My kids were playing in the sand. I'm playing this guitar, and out comes that progression. Just a chord progression, nothing else. And I went, I've got to go record some of this. So I went in the back studio, I turned on the recorder, me with the 12 string, and I just played that progression about three or four times so I wouldn't forget it. I still do it that now. If I get an idea, I pick up my iPhone, I sing it into it or play it into it on the guitar.
1: Right.
2: Or if I'm driving down the freeway and I get an idea, I'll be driving 75 in LA and singing in my phone at the same time. But if I don't record it, then a day or two later, you go, what was that progression? What was that? So I just recorded a little bit of the progression for Hotel California. And then when we got around to writing demos, I said, that's an interesting progression. It's a chromatic descending progression. It's really not familiar to rock and roll at all. So I said, well, I'm going to finish it. And I wrote a bass part for it, which you hear on the record. And then
1: yeah.
2: I wrote the acoustic part. And I said, oh, well, Joe and I'd play something kind of like this. And I was told when I first joined the band by my friend Bernie Ledden, who was in a band with me in high school, if you want to write songs for the Eagles, don't write lyrics and don't write melodies. Just write music beds that have an intro, first verse, second verse, chorus, third verse, chorus, solo, chorus, out, out, out, in that format, and give it to those guys, the writers and singers. The main singers were Henley and Fry, and the main writers. So I did that, and I'd turn in somewhere between 8 and 15, 16 song ideas every time we were doing an album.
1: Jeez,
2: for Hotel.
1: Man, it sounds so easy, but man, for a lot of people, it's just super complicated, and they can't even put it together.
2: Yeah, well, you know, I cut my teeth before I moved to California working in a recording studio, basically learned how to make records. So when I got to California, I was pretty well prepared to go in and make records. You know, I'd been doing it for 2 years in Boston. So anyway, so I made that idea, put it on a cassette with about, I don't know, seven or eight other ideas. One of them became Victim of Love. And its title, which is working title, was Iron Lung. Because it goes boom, cha, cha, boom, cha, cha, boom, cha, and it sounded like an iron lung. So that was the working title. Between that and Mexican reggae, you know, I wound up with two tracks on the album.
1: Who wrote the lyrics on a dark desert highway, cool wind in my hair?
3: Google it.
2: Don Henley.
1: I mean,
2: Don Henley wrote the lyrics.
1: It's all magic. That's my point,
2: yeah.
1: Man.
2: Well,
1: wow.
2: The whole thing about Henley is when he writes lyrics, he throws little picture postcards on a dark desert highway. You can see that.
1: Yeah.
2: Cool wind in my hair. You can feel it.
1: Yeah.
2: Warm smell. You can smell it of Calictus, right? Up ahead in the distance, I see a shimmering light. He just touches all your senses with these little pictures that lead you to the story, which is the chorus. Welcome to the Hotel California.
1: Wow. Don Felder is our guest. Lisa, I want to remind you, the top-selling albums of all time. Number one, Michael Jackson, Thriller, 60 to 70 million copies sold. The Eagles' Greatest Hits at number two, 44 million plus. That's crazy. Yeah. All time. Lisa's like, yeah, I don't care.
3: That's why he's such a happy guy, man.
1: I know,
3: he accomplished greatness and brought joy to millions of people.
2: You know, I started out playing guitar when I was 10 years old. We were just dirt poor. My mom had a little metal glider on the front porch of this white clapboard house on the dirt road in the deep south. And I would, when I got out of school, I would come home and try to figure out, how do you sound like B.B. King? How do you sound like Buddy Holly? How do you sound like Elvis Presley? We had no money for lessons. There was no music school there. So I just taught myself by listening to records and doing it. I just loved to be able to play. Finally, we put together a rock band and started playing fraternity parties. Now, it's amazing that in the same high school in Gainesville, Florida, Stephen Stills was a senior, Bernie Ledden and I were juniors, and Tom Petty was a freshman. I don't know if it was something in the water or maybe something we were smoking. I don't know. Whatever it was. And then we met the Allman Brothers right over at Daytona Beach and became friends with them. And I have the distinct honor of having lost three battles of the bands to the Allman Brothers. They were by far the best band in the South to me. And Lynyrd Skynyrd was in Jacksonville. So in that triangle, there were probably 5, 6, 7, 8 acts that went on to become platinum selling, multi selling artists at the time, Rock and Roll Hall of Fame
1: people. All the bands I love, man. All of them.
2: Yeah. I don't know how all that happened, but it was just, you know, we were all competing for those gigs, you know, and so we wanted to be the best band we could be.
1: Right, anyway. Right. I want to mention that you're on the road. You're going to be playing Summerfest. You'll be in Chicago, Grand Rapids, New Jersey, Syracuse, and so much more. Go to donfelder.com for tour information. And before we go, we got about 30 seconds left. You're on tour with Burton Cummings and Randy Bachman from the Guess Who. So how are you splitting up this music?
2: We are having a fabulous time together. As a matter of fact, I've never met a Canadian I didn't like, to tell you the truth. Everybody in that band, that crew, it's just been fantastic.
3: It's amazing.
1: I love it. Don Felder, everybody. Go to donfelder.com for tour information. Thank you, Don. Great to have you on the show.
2: Can't wait to get back, my friend.
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16: No, we're going to fly out of Bloomington to Sanford Airport.
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27: 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Because back in my day, we were latchkey kids. So we came home from school, our parents were still at work, and we would eat an entire sleeve of Thin Mints Oreo cookies, Girl Scout cookies, while blasting Motley Crue and prank calling Blockbuster. And now we're in charge.
0: Now, back to the Pete McMurray Show. Here's Pete and Lisa.
1: I'm a Gen X kid. Growing up, Gen X was way different for our generation than others. Come home when the streetlights come on.
3: Yeah.
1: Parents didn't care where you were. MTV. God, I loved MTV.
3: MTV was so important to your generation.
1: I loved it. I loved it so much.
3: So important.
1: Yeah. Get a job early in life. My first job was in fourth grade. I had a paper route. You had to work right away, man.
3: You had to. Yeah, you did have to work. Yeah.
1: When was your first job? I had a paper route in fourth grade. In fifth grade, I worked at Pizza World. We folded boxes. We filled pizza ingredients. We cleaned up. Sixth grade, I worked for a beer distributor, stacking beer and wine.
3: When the law allowed it at the age of 14.
1: Mm-hmm.
3: Oh. So, I did some babysitting before that, but...
1: Really?
3: Not my jam.
1: You know, that's interesting that you could have a paper route back in the day, but you couldn't get a real, real job. But the paper route was okay.
3: Would they just pay you cash or something?
1: Cash, was it like not taxed? Or they'd send it to the newspaper, and the newspaper would send you a check. Yeah.
3: That's weird.
1: It was very weird.
3: Yeah, no, like when I was growing up, you had to be 14, and that's when I got a job at the local Blockbuster.
1: Didn't you have to get like a work permit at 14? That was a big deal.
3: Probably.
1: I had to get a work permit so I can work at the dry cleaners.
3: Make some cash.
1: Yeah. Here's a few examples why Gen X, our generation, is different. When we got bored.
3: Your generation.
1: My generation. When we got bored, we would play solitaire by ourselves with real playing cards.
3: Oh, I've done that.
1: Nobody plays solitaire with real cards anymore. It's on their phone now.
3: Well, yeah, it doesn't take up as much space.
1: Do you play cards at all with your husband?
3: That's not a jam.
1: Oh my gosh, I love playing rummy with my family.
3: I'm not like a competitor.
1: Oh God, I love playing rummy. I feel like I'm the greatest rummy player on the planet.
3: See,
1: I'm
3: then,
1: ready
3: like,
1: to roll.
3: I
1: want
3: to play with you.
1: Why? I love it so much.
3: And I hate when you sit down and they're like, no, no, no, no, no. It's so easy. You're going to love it. And then there's like 20,000 rules. And I'm like,
1: We used to play King's Corners with Charlie growing up. Yeah. How about
3: Is
1: board
3: that the
1: games?
3: Same as King's Cup, where you drink and then punch your friend in the
1: No,
3: head.
1: That's not the same thing. I wouldn't punch a six-year-old, but a little different. Yeah. How about board games? Sorry?
3: Shoots, yeah, I loved it.
1: Chutes and Ladders?
3: Of course.
1: Risk?
3: I think kids still play those games.
1: Okay. Growing up Gen X, how about talking to your friends or girlfriend on the phone and not a cell phone, a landline? Do you remember the landline?
3: Do you remember the clear phone? Because if you were cool, you had the clear phone as your landline in your bedroom.
1: Oh, God, we weren't cool. We had rotary phones forever. Forever until they made us change them. That's how long we had rotary phones. We had a kitchen phone on the wall and a princess phone in my parents' bedroom. So if someone called, you'd have to talk in the kitchen, but you'd stretch the wire all the way over to the laundry room so you could have your privacy.
3: I know. What's funny, though, is that you're saying this like you chose these things.
1: No.
3: You didn't have an option.
1: I understand, but it's way different than today. How about growing up Gen X, different? We read print magazines.
3: Yeah, and they were exciting.
1: Oh, my God, I loved it. We had three subscriptions every week. Time Magazine, People Magazine, Sports Illustrated. I loved it.
3: Yeah, of course you did.
1: Oh, my gosh. I'd read them cover to cover. Time, you would get the hard news. People get the celebrity gossip. To this day, I've sent it to you. I have a cover of Telly Savalas on the cover of People magazine, bare-chested.
3: But why?
1: Because it's funny. It's hilarious. Why would you put Telly Savalas out of shape with huge hair on his chest?
3: Because people like you bought it and saved it for decades.
1: Oh, my God, so funny. And I think the headline read, of course, my womanizing upsets my wife or something like that. That was the headline. Sports Illustrated, cover to cover. Rick Riley, the last page. You had scorecard. I just love the print magazines. Yeah. How growing up Gen X was different? Watching actual music videos on MTV.
3: Yeah.
1: God, I loved MTV. June 13th, 1985, I watched the entire day. That was Live Aid. I love that concert. It was so good.
3: It was on in my house nonstop. And
1: yeah.
3: I remember my sister's 7 years older than me. So MTV was like the best thing. And all I wanted to do was go home and watch cartoons after school. And I remember I got home and her friends were watching boring music videos on MTV because I was like six and I was so...
1: What's not to love about music videos?
3: When you're six, you don't care. You don't want to see Poison flipping their hair around.
1: Did your sister ever go on spring break because MTV was there? Because I did. I went to Daytona. Saw Kid and Play back in the day.
3: We did not. Did not have spring break money.
1: MTV spring break. I loved it. I loved it.
3: How did anyone survive MTV spring break? Like, seriously.
1: How did everyone
3: not die of alcohol poisoning?
1: Oh, my God. All you did was party nonstop and drink your face off.
3: It sounds awful.
1: It was wonderful. I haven't been to Daytona since. Maybe it's time to go back.
3: No, because if you go back, it's all 18-year-olds getting as drunk as possible and screaming. It sounds like a nightmare.
1: And my favorite of all, finally, what growing up Gen X was different, we made mixtapes for our friends. I love that so much.
2: I love mixtapes.
3: I hate them so much.
0: More of the Pete McMurray Show next.